0: this is fascinating that this memorandum of understanding would, according to the reports, be a 60-day memorandum. It extends the ceasefire and launches negotiations on Iran's nuclear program, moving the timeline of the ceasefire further down the road as the negotiations continue. It would be a very much a first step, but it also would be kind of that good faith situation where they're saying, look, we are we understand this is the framework that we're going to be talking about. It gets you over that first hurdle of, can we even deal with these certain issues, and gets you to what you need to be talking about. It's, as one U.S. official told Axios, this is an agreement to get everyone to the table. We will work out the details in the negotiations. We have some sound from the Secretary of State, Marco Rubio, we will be playing as well. But this is in line with what he had been saying all week. When you get past that first hurdle, when you say, hey, here are the things we agree will be in our deal, now we have to negotiate the language. We have to negotiate how it looks on paper, how we enforce this, what those mechanisms are. I see once again a lot of people saying, I don't trust Iran to make a deal. But do you trust the president and his administration to make one for you, the American people? Give me a call, 1-800-684-3110. We will be right back with more on Seculo after this quick break.
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0: Welcome back to Seculo. Will Haynes here. Go ahead and give me a call. Do you think the U.S. can make a deal with the Iranians? I know we don't trust the IRGC. We don't trust the Iranian leadership there. But do you trust the president and his team that they are going into this knowing you can't trust the Iranians, that they are going into this clear-headed and knowing that whatever deal they would make would have to have the right mechanisms to enforce it? Do you trust the president and his negotiating team and his cabinet to make a deal like that with the Iranians? Give me a call, 1-800-684-3110. I am seeing comments come in on YouTube. One says, I don't want a deal with them at all. I want freedom for the Iranians, who don't want an Islamic regime. They want the Shah for the most part. I don't know all of his views, but probably preferable. We have another comment that says the IRGC is not a rationally thinking group. So when you start to look at what we're dealing with here, what does this mean? What would a memorandum of understanding even mean? Which is what is being reported is on the table at this point. I think we should go ahead and play. This is from CNN, everyone's favorite here. This is Byte 3, where it talks about how this could play out. Axios got the scoop on this morning. Other outlets are starting to report it as well. But let's go ahead and play Byte 4 from Barak Ravid on CNN about what is potentially coming our way.
6: U.S. and Iranian negotiators have reached a deal on a memorandum of understanding that will extend the ceasefire by 60 days and launch negotiations, direct negotiations, on Iran's nuclear program. This I hear from two U.S. officials and another regional diplomat involved in the mediation efforts. The U.S. officials told me that President Trump still hasn't gave the final sign-off on this deal. The U.S. officials told me Trump has relayed to the mediators and through the mediators to the Iranians that he wants, quote, a few days to think about it. But U.S. officials are optimistic that this deal is likely to go through unless some surprising thing happens over the next 24 to 48 hours.
0: And remember where we were over the weekend, over a holiday weekend, where many of the cabinet officials, as well as the vice president, they were told, cancel your plans, come back to Washington. We also saw that there was supposed to be that cabinet meeting at Camp David, but then they moved it to the White House. The president, according to all reports, and he himself, was ready to renew strikes against the Islamic Republic of Iran over the weekend, over the holiday. What happened? They pushed those back because, as he said, they are making good progress, these negotiators. So when we hear that the deal is before the president, he has not given the final sign off. He wants to think it over. I think that he is giving it serious thought. But also, we wouldn't be at this place if he didn't have trust that what his negotiators were at least getting the United States towards was something that he was already leaning towards accepting. Now, once you get something that both sides have agreed upon and he has to sign off on it, we will see if all of the language is acceptable to the president on his terms. But when we're looking at all this, we also look at what the Secretary of State, Marco Rubio, said just yesterday during that cabinet meeting, which, once again, the fact that these cabinet meetings are now live and they have cameras in there is such a contrast, and even one of our producers, Will, pointed this out yesterday, of back in 2016, and you get the leaks out of the cabinet meetings. Like, oh, this cabinet member was saying this and was going against the president, pushing back. Now it's out there for everyone to see. There's no opportunity to leak what's in the cabinet meetings because they are live streamed. But let's go ahead and play Byte 9 from Secretary Rubio about these negotiations yesterday before this news that a deal could be imminent and that a memorandum of understanding could be signed soon within the coming days if the president signs off on it. This is Byte 9.
7: There's an agreement to be made. We want that to be made. I think there's been some progress and some interest, and we'll see over the next few hours and days whether progress could be made. I just want to remind everybody, Mr. President, you know this well, you have other options available to you if that doesn't work. But the bottom line is that we prefer the negotiated diplomatic route, and we're going to give it every chance to succeed. You know, you're giving it every chance to succeed, Mr. President. But here's the bottom line, because I keep getting asked, what is this all about? It's very simple. Iran and these people in charge of Iran can never have a nuclear weapon, and they will never have a nuclear weapon, and they most certainly will not have one as long as you're president of the United States.
0: Once again, that being the reiterating at the end of that bite, what the goal of this incursion, this skirmish, this war, whatever you want to call it, this operation against Iran for the administration and for the president, what was that goal? What would success look like? Iran not having a nuclear weapon. And Secretary Rubio reiterated that at the end of that bite that we just played, as well as saying, and they will not have that as long as you are president. Obviously, in the United States, presidents come and go and parties change who has the administration. So they can't say that, you know, a future president would go ahead and just rip up this deal, much like President Trump did with the terrible IRGC. But what their goal is to make this so locked and secure and solid that no matter what a future president does, if they want to change terms with Iran, that it protects the United States going forward from having a nuclear weapon. That was the stated goal. That is what their goal remains through all of this. So I go back to even the comments that we saw on our channel and that we sympathize with, of the free Iran, the people of Iran taking back their country and their great history. That isn't the goal and wasn't the goal of Operation Epic Fury. The stated goal was to make sure they never have a nuclear weapon, which also gives the people of Iran more power. If the weakened regime, one, you've seen layers and layers of their own leadership be wiped out, you then have new leadership that sees how quickly they can be taken out, as well as the regional strength of the threat of a nuclear Iran goes away. A lot of their internal power diminishes also. We're seeing reports that Iran is taking steps to turn the internet back on to their people. We know that it is a controlled internet as it is, but that the people of Iran, since the end of February, since the operation began, have not had that outside contact with the outside world. They have not been able to, except for those few that were able to smuggle in or get a Starlink, they were not able to see what the world was saying about this operation, only what state media was saying. And we even saw early days, the propaganda from their state media saying the Ayatollah was not harmed in the airstrikes, but we know he was killed as one of the first targets of Operation Epic Fury. So what will happen internally when the people of Iran start to understand what's going on, what the situation is, how little their regime was able to stand up to the United States and Israel during this operation, when they see things like the way Iran attacked the UAE, Kuwait, Bahrain, Qatar, other regional Gulf member states that you wouldn't have expected before this. When the people start to see that, oh, you're attacking our neighbors for no reason. You have made what was a relative secure region a little bit less secure government. Will they then decide now is the time with this weakened regime to overthrow the government? That's an unknown, but that's not what this stated goal is, and that's not what the details of this memorandum of understanding are. Does the time period also weaken the regime more? That as they are negotiating, focused on that, do people within their own country rise up? I'd love to see it, but I don't think that that is what the goals are here. I want to hear from you. Do you think that this administration can get to a good deal for the American people? Simple question. Can President Trump and Marco Rubio and Pete Hegseth and all of the cabinet members that make up this administration, can they get to a good deal? Can the negotiators deliver for the president on something that is good, not just for the administration, but for the American people? I want to hear from you. Call me at 1-800-684-3110. In the next segment, ACLJ attorney Nathan Molker will be joining me. We're going to be talking about a federal judge, surprise, surprise, trying to strip the president of a very important power. And the way that it was done will surprise you. Stick around, because we filed a critical brief in this. We are fighting back as the appeal process through this goes forward. But But once again, I want to hear from you. 1-800-684-3110 on this Iran topic. We've got a lot more to get to ahead, a lot more sound to play from the administration. 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
0: Welcome back to Seculo. Will Haynes here, and I'm joined in this segment by Nathan Mulker, one of our great attorneys in our D.C. office, to talk about this really critical issue. This is a fascinating one, because it's not one you're going to hear on you know, even the conservative news channels, because it isn't one that you would hear normally a lot about, you know, prosecutors at the ICC. It's just not the headlines that people are going for at CNN, at Fox, at MS Now. But that's why you watch Seculo. That's why you pay attention to the work of the ACLJ, because this is a very critical issue for protecting the constitutional order of our separation of powers. When you look at what the president did here within his authority and what a federal judge tried to take away from the president. Nathan, could you give us a little bit of a background of what this case is even about? And there's a blog everyone can go read after the show that has a lot more information. It's written by Nathan. It says, federal judge tried to strip the president's power to defend Israel. ACLJ is fighting back. But give us a little bit of background on this case and how we got to where we are today.
9: Thank you. So this case is really important because, as you say, this gets to the fundamentals of executive power. President Trump issued a number of sanctions designed to recognize the fact that the ICC is going after an ally of the United States, going after Israel for illegitimate reasons. And so the president issued sanctions pursuant to his responsibility over foreign affairs. And so he issued those sanctions, and of course, as always happens, people brought lawsuits. This particular lawsuit was actually brought by the family members of Francesca Albanese, the UN Special Rapporteur. So they brought this lawsuit, and they claim, as her family members, that they're no worried about whether they can give her gifts for Christmas or whether they can live with her as a family because of these sanctions, which, sympathetic or not, what this federal judge then did is the real problem, because rather than saying, you know what, you're right to be worried, let's make sure that you as a family are protected, he invalidated the sanctions across the board. So he completely struck down all sanctions against the UN Special Rapporteur just because of the single alleged harm to a family member. And so that kind of judicial overreach is a pattern we're seeing over and over again right now.
0: ICC, this is something that if you watch the Seculo broadcast, if you follow the ACLJ, you're more familiar with probably than the average American. The United States is not a party to the International Criminal Court. Therefore, they don't have jurisdiction over the United States. That doesn't mean that they haven't tried. They have tried throughout their history to go after U.S. soldiers, because what they see as war crimes, what they view in their, you know, their omniscience at the International Criminal Court, they can pick and choose what a war crime means. We know, are going after Israel, trying to arrest Bibi Netanyahu, who is also not a party to the ICC. They are trying to exert this global power, this global law enforcement authority over countries that have not even signed on to the Rome Statute, that have not been a party to their court. So, of course, the president, you would think, if they are trying to exert authority where they do not have it, has those powers to issue sanctions. That's a broad foreign policy powers of the United States and the Treasury, which is under the executive branch. And you have this judge that takes a case, which just, once again, Nathan, you said the absurdity of, like, a family member saying, we're afraid we can't give mom a Christmas present because of sanctions. Well, one, the law does not take into account feelings. The law takes into account facts and the way this plays out. But Nathan, this judge did this. What is the ACLJ doing now?
9: Yeah, so this case has been moving very, very quickly, as it should, because this concerns matters of national security, right? So the judge issued his order just a couple of weeks ago on the 13th. Last week, the Trump administration appealed to the D.C. Court of Appeals, and what they did is they asked the United States Court of Appeals for the D.C. Circuit. What they did is, and they asked that court, please stay this order. Let us put these sanctions back in place because this is a matter of national security. So what the ACLJ did is, over the long weekend, we prepared our brief that we filed this past Tuesday supporting that motion for a stay. What we're urging the court to do is, no, the president, not a federal judge, is the one who should be deciding international sanctions. It's not up to a judge in D.C. to decide what international sanctions should look like when these kinds of problems happen for our national security. It's a matter for the president, not a single unelected judge.
0: The point, if you take this example to the extreme, I feel like most people would say sanctions against Vladimir Putin are appropriate at this point, or sanctions on Russian oligarchs. If all of a sudden a family member were to file in U.S. court saying, you can't do this because we're afraid we may get caught up in it because, dad's Vladimir Putin, but I want to give him a Christmas present. Like, just the absurdity of the argument. And then the federal judge saying, you know what? You're right. And who knows who else could get caught up in this? We're just going to get rid of the entire sanction scheme, the entire thing. That is what we're talking about here. It's up to the discretion of the executive branch, the sanctioning of individuals and the Treasury and the president. Ultimately, the president is the executive branch under the Constitution. And so, Nathan, that's exactly what we look at here. If you were to take the hypothetical that they made real here and apply it to any other person on the sanctions list, you start to quickly see how absurd on the face of it this ruling is.
9: Exactly right. And I think, too, I think it's important for everyone to emphasize, as important as the ICC is, I know not all of us are necessarily dealing with the ICC on a daily basis, but what we are seeing every single day are these attempts to put obstacles in the way of letting Congress and the president do their jobs, right? People trying to run to the courts as an end run around the systems that are supposed to be in place, right? And so I think that's what this case is very fundamentally about. Should a judge be the one deciding policy for the entire country, or should the people we've elected, right? And so that's really what our brief is getting at a really fundamental level is, no, it's not a judge who should be deciding what countries should be sanctioned. Congress has set up a system, and under that system, it's the president who has the authority to make the sanctions. And that's the thing we're urging the Court of Appeals. And of course, if necessary, this could even go to the Supreme Court. And we're urging those appellate courts to hold this district judge accountable.
0: Nathan, thank you so much for that update. We'll have you back on as this proceeds through the court system. Folks, once again, this is one of the reasons why you watch this broadcast. I know it, because you hear things like this. That isn't making headlines in the mainstream media. It may not have the most clickable headline when it's put on a YouTube video or a Rumble video or a segment on Fox News, but it is critically important work. Sometimes the most important work doesn't make a great headline. 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And that is why you support the ACLJ. It's issues like this that many people may ignore, but are fundamental to protecting our Constitution and rule of law. 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
10: News. I'm Tom Rigotti. A 60-day extension of the U.S.-Iran ceasefire deal, which would lead to negotiations on the regime's nuclear program, is in President Trump's hands. But Fox's Peter Ducey reports the president's demands still stand.
11: The three must-haves for President Trump to back any deal. Strait of Hormuz open. There can be no highly enriched uranium in Iran, and there can be no nuclear weapons program in Iran.
10: The president has said he's not in any rush to get a final deal done. An Oregon man who admits he intended to kill a U.S. senator may be going to prison for a decade.
12: Donald Leroy Smith's pleaded guilty after being charged with threatening a federal official. He's from Woodburn, Oregon, about 30 miles south of Portland, and prosecutors say he left a startling voicemail message to a U.S. senator last November. They won't say which senator.
10: That's Fox's Joel Nader reporting. 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
14: Keeping you informed and engaged, now more than ever. 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
0: Welcome to Seculo, second half hour of the broadcast, and I want you to give me a call. We've been talking about all of these issues. We've been talking about the skirmishes that happened overnight with one-way attack drones coming from Iran, as well as a ballistic missile fired towards Kuwait, and then the U.S. responding to those, as well as this news that a deal, a memorandum of understanding, could be imminent, as it appears both sides have agreed to the language in it. Now it would be up to President Trump to sign off on that to move forward. But I want to hear from you, 1-800-684-3110. Do you believe President Trump could get a deal done? Do you think the mediators that he has there negotiating with the Iranians could get a deal that is okay with the United States, okay with the president, but good for the United States? I want to go ahead and take some phone calls. Hopefully it will prompt you to call in. Flying solo here today, folks. So give me a call, 1-800-684-3110. But let's go to Dakota, calling from Oregon on line 3. Dakota, you're on Seculo.
15: Yeah, regarding Iran, we can't trust them. We need to snap them ears back to the Stone Age and do it toot sweet. Enough molasses already, as it were.
0: I hear you. I understand. And I think that is the way many people are looking at this, right? Many people think, hey, we've been down this road before. If the Obama deal was a bad deal, does that mean all deals with Iran are a bad deal? You've seen the left already start to try and pick up that mantle. There was early reports that, you know, any deal with Iran would have nothing to do with the nuclear program. And immediately the media loved it. They jumped on that and they said, ha, look, we went to war for nothing. He's getting a worse deal than the JCPOA, which they are inferring wasn't great, right? Like the inference that they put out was saying, look, he's getting a worse deal than JCPOA, and he had to go to war to do it. One, the JCPOA would be over by now, so something would have to be happening anyways. There was a 10-year sunset clause in that. So regardless, there would have to be some sort of negotiations to keep Iran in place at this point in time. But the media, they're playing tricks with you. They're trying to spin it. They're trying to say, look, this is going to be worse than even what Obama did. They're admitting, they're saying the quiet part out loud, that the Obama deal was bad. It was pointless. It was rubbish. It opened up flows of cash to the Iranian mullahs to be able to do things like October 7th, to perpetrate terror around the world, to try and assassinate President Trump. All of these things were happening because they were flush with cash again. It wasn't going to their people. Their economy was in shambles. It was going only to push terror around the world because they are, and I'll say it again, a theocratic, apocalyptic, genocidal death cult. That is what their theology is. Now, does that mean that you can deal with, you can make a deal with an apocalyptic, theocratic, genocidal death cult? That's the question I have for you. Do you think you can? Call me, 1-800-684-3110. I happen to think there is a path towards that. Because not every deal is a JCPOA, where you get a bunch of cash, no restrictions on your ballistic missile program, light inspections using the IAEA to go in and give you a month's notice and say, I'm going to come inspect the centrifuges that you tell us about. No, it'd have to be real. Real inspections. Real limits on what they can do. Real stoppage of their ballistic missile program. Those things would have to be real. It'd have to have teeth. You didn't see President Obama or even the Biden administration try and enforce things. They took the victory lap. They said, look, we dealt with Iran. Are things different in these negotiations? We'll see. Give me a call, 1-800-684-3110. And once again, if you enjoy this broadcast, if you enjoy hearing things like what Nathan joined me on that you're not going to hear anywhere else, support the work of the ACLJ today.
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0: Welcome back to Seculo, and the phone lines have lit up. Thank you, everyone, for calling in. I'm going to start taking calls now so that I can free up more phone lines for you to call in, because I want to hear from you. I want to hear what your thoughts are on this. And I'll give you a little bit of my opinion here before I get to yours, so that even if you want to respond to that, I'm open to it. I think that we should not prejudge what could come out of this because we don't know all the details. And if we are trusting in the administration and the president and what their philosophy towards Iran is and what their stated goals towards Iran are, and we do trust that Marco Rubio and President Trump and Pete Hegseth and those that are doing the negotiations are going to come to an agreement if they get to that level, that they know what they're talking about. If we have that trust in the administration,

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2: Therefore, I will give that benefit of the doubt. In a perfect world, do I want a complete regime change and a free Iranian people and not a genocidal, theocratic, apocalyptic death cult running a country, shooting missiles at the neighbors, funding terror groups throughout the world? We saw last week that someone was arrested that was an Iranian agent targeting the president's daughter for assassination. Ivanka Trump, that is what the Iranian regime is, even to this day. So that's where I sit on it. I want to know what the deal is before I prejudge it. But let's go to some phone calls and hear what you have to think. Ray, you're calling from Pennsylvania on line two. Ray, welcome to Seculo. You're on the air.
3: Thank you very much. I just have to say this is going to be 60 days more wasted time. There's no way that we can trust the Iranians, no matter from here until they're just holding out, hoping for the election to come along and the Democrats win. And the next thing that's going to happen is they're never going to stop attacking Israel. They'll always want to bring Israel down, no matter what. So this is just 60 days wasted time. Wait and see what happens. And the American people are the only ones paying for this.
2: Ray, I hear where you're coming from, and I think that you have the same sentiment as a lot of people. I've heard that often, too, that the Iranians are trying to run out the clock. We know that's what they do. They always try to run out the clock. The 60 days of a memorandum of understanding is what is being reported, so that is what we are taking at face value. Whether or not there's any teeth to that, there's any clawback if anything is violated within that, I don't know. Once again, we haven't seen it. Is there any world where the president and this team could, and they don't trust the Iranians either. They're not going in very Pollyanna-ish thinking, you know, they're honest brokers here on the Iranian side. Do you think that there is a world where this administration could come up conceivably with a deal with a regime that's on their back foot that have had 13,000 targets destroyed by the United States over the course of Operation Epic Fury, a Navy decimated? Really, all they are is a nuisance more at this point when they do try to do an attack. Is there a world where we could come up with a deal with our administration that they would have to agree to with proper oversight, proper sanctions, proper investigations and inspections? Is there any world in your mind that we could get to that with this administration?
3: No, not at all.
2: There you go. And that's what I want to hear. I want to hear from individuals. What do you think? Where is this going? Because it also does play into the midterms, as Ray even pointed out, is that not only does the Iranians want to get to a point where the administration, their negotiating partner, if you want to call it that, is weakened, which would be closer and closer to the midterms, but the Democrats want that as well. They are probably very much for a 60-day memorandum of understanding. Not publicly, they'll never say that, but it gets them closer to their goal. What is their goal? Getting in office and trying to impeach the president. Once again, that isn't good for the American people either. But Ray, thank you for calling. Thank you for your honesty on that. And I'm going to keep going. I want to take Marion on line three from Texas. Marion, ACLJ champion, longtime listener to the broadcast as well. You're on the air.
4: Yeah, first of all, I'm taking a different view than the majority of the people. I think we should quit worrying about what the deal is and stuff like that. We know from past history that Trump knows how

0: to make deals. And everybody's worrying about how long it's taking, that the gas prices are going up and stuff like that. I think that the longer it takes for them to make an agreement or whatever, I think it's going to be better for America, because it's going to give Trump more time to see, possibly he could even weed out, find out who the leaders are that are part of the regime and replace them with leaders that are going to do something that's good for the Persian people. I don't care how long it takes. And everybody keeps complaining about gas prices. They didn't complain of the length of time that it took Obama to do something, and then the Afghanistan war and Obama, what he did at Benghazi and all these other things. And Trump's got a record of success. Look what he did in Venezuela. Look at what he did. And now he's going to help Cuba out, too. I'm telling you, the guy is brilliant. We need to just sit back, let everything play out, and let Trump decide when is the best time for him to back out. And I guarantee you, he's going to make a good deal. Everybody thinks it's going to hurt him in the election period. I disagree with that. I think when the time comes and then the gas prices start shooting down, a lot of the things that they're pointing at Trump about are going to just dissipate, and Trump's going to be a hero again. That's my comment.
1: Marion, thanks for your call as well. And that's what I want to get on this, because it is an issue where there are not just two sides and two opinions on this. There's a lot of different angles, and there's a lot of things to think about. And so I'm giving you a platform on this today to hear what your thoughts are. Marion, I tend to agree more with that. One, I think the president, while he is concerned about the midterms, has already seen that the legislative agenda is very narrow, even with Republican majorities. So I don't think that he's as concerned about the House flipping to the Democrats as those that are in Congress are. Now, there are reasons to be concerned about that if you want a more conservative agenda. But it's not as if, even with the majority in the House being Republicans, that it was just like, I can get my agenda through. And then it's going to go to the Senate where there's a Republican majority and I'm going to get my agenda through. It's been herding cats for the president, for the administration. And there is, in some ways, you know, not a bad thing that the separation of power still exists. So people can't say he's a king. He hasn't been able to get everything he wants done, even through the proper channels. So a king would have probably figured that out. But back to Marion's point, people elected President Trump because he was a deal maker. And then if you don't trust him to make a deal, then you didn't trust him to be your president as a deal maker. I think there's a lot to unpack here, and we're going to keep doing it. Join me in the next segment by calling in 1-800-684-3110. Are you more on Marion's mindset, where he's the deal maker? I think it's going to happen. I think it's going to be good. I don't think the midterms are as big of a deal when it comes to this as people are trying to say it is. Or are you more like Ray that says, you can't ever get a deal with the Iranian regime? Or do you have your own thought? I'd like to hear it. 1-800-684-3110. And as I mentioned earlier, we talked about that brief that we filed this week in federal appeals court, trying to protect the constitutional order. We can't do that without you. 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
1: Welcome back to Seculo. Final segment of the broadcast today on this beautiful Thursday in late May. And I'm going to be taking your phone calls, but I want to play this again for folks. This is Marco Rubio, Secretary of State, yesterday at the cabinet meeting, talking about what an agreement would look like. And I want to play this to kind of, once again, inform our conversation as we go forward. Bite 9.
7: There's an agreement to be made. We want that to be made. I think there's been some progress and some interest, and we'll see over the next few hours and days whether progress could be made. I just want to remind everybody, Mr. President, you know this well, you have other options available to you if that doesn't work. But the bottom line is that we prefer the negotiated diplomatic route, and we're going to give it every chance to succeed. I know you're giving it every chance to succeed, Mr. President, but here's the bottom line, because I keep getting asked, what is this all about? It's very simple. Iran and these people in charge of Iran can never have a nuclear weapon, and they will never have a nuclear weapon, and they most certainly will not have one as long as you're president of the United States.
1: And once again, here's where I am. I'm optimistically skeptical. I think that's the best way to describe how I feel. I'm optimistic because I hear the Secretary of State there. I hear the president saying Iran will never have a nuclear weapon. I also know that they took the actions of Operation Epic Fury and Operation Midnight Hammer last year. I feel like those were positive things. They've gotten us to this point. Now, I'm skeptical because it's the Iranians. So I'm optimistic because of who is in charge, who the leaders are in this country. I'm skeptical because it's the Iranians. Let's go to John calling from Missouri on line 5. John, you're on Seculo.
8: Hello. Thank you for taking my call.
1: Absolutely. Go ahead.
8: I agree with Marion, Ray, and you. You know, I mean, you all have valid points. The problem, we're dealing with a regime that's had two generations of hating us, you know.
1: Right.
8: 47 years, and, you know, there's this negotiation process, I'm not so sure how good it's working, because you don't know, you know, who's calling the shots from their side, you know. And
1: exactly.
8: I think there needs to be a more openness about it and bring other countries in and make your testimony in front of everybody and what you're going to do. They obviously don't want to give us completely what we demand, you know, so.
1: Right. Yeah. You know. And John, and I think that is a very valid point as well, is that this is a negotiation. So at some point, the Iranians agreeing to something diplomatically is meaning they at least see something beneficial for themselves in it. Now, maybe that beneficial for themselves is survival, because I think we should also remind people, this is the fifth string at best. That is negotiating, and that is the leadership there. Their leaders were wiped out. Their longest Ayatollah was wiped out on day one of Operation Epic Fury. 13,000 targets were struck by the United States. I don't believe that includes the Israeli strikes as well. This was a massive operation. So I think a lot of times we're also thinking about this as if it is pre-war Iran and pre-war United States talking. It's not. The context has changed drastically for those in leadership in Iran. Once again, it doesn't mean that we can get there diplomatically, but it also shows you how I want to say nice we have it in the United States, that we have, and I say that a little tongue in cheek, that the opposing party in our government, in the Congress, can say things like Senator Murphy said when he was like, awesome, when he fell for Iranian propaganda that ships had gotten through the American naval blockade. And he's like, I was being sarcastic because of how ridiculous this is. And then you see the media scrutinizing every single level and making it all about our elections and making it all about the fact that they think that the president's going to fail on this. When President Obama was conducting airstrikes against ISIS, you didn't see the level of scrutiny from the media against the sitting president of the United States. And there was plenty. I think that was the right call, by the way. Him conducting airstrikes using drone warfare against ISIS. You know what President Obama also made the call on? Killing an American citizen in Yemen with an airstrike that was accused of nothing. And the media didn't go after him saying he's a war criminal. As soon as the Republicans are in office, they're going to impeach him because he killed an American citizen extrajudicially. That happened. You can look it up. It wasn't headlines everywhere. That you may have problems with. I have big problems with that. But you didn't see the reaction the way that even the slightest things happen with President Trump. That's the difference in the world we're living in. It isn't equal playing field in the media, and it's not equal playing field coming from the left. Let's go to Kathy calling on line four. Kathy, you're on Seculo.
9: Thank you. I really see where the president holds has the ability to negotiate. I pray for him. I pray for all those who are working over there. This situation with Iran, they feel it's a religious war, I have no doubt. And the bad thing, they're willing to die for what they think their goals should be. I don't trust them, but I do trust the president with his experience and his background. I do trust him, as I believe Marion was talking about, and you've shared too, that we need to have them have the time to negotiate.
1: And Kathy, I think that point as well, these are the third, fourth, fifth string leaders in Iran. What does our intelligence agency have on these guys? What do they know about their background? What do they know about their fanaticism? Are they fanatics, or are they a part of the IRGC business machine? It makes a lot of money. That is the economy of Iran, being inside that machine. So are they even fanatics at all? Are they a part of a system, because that is how the system operates? They wouldn't mind if it was a little bit more free. I don't know that. I don't know that that's the case, but I do know that our intelligence agency probably has a lot more idea of who we are negotiating than I do as a commentator on it. So that is, once again, why I am cautiously, optimistically skeptical. Let's go to Martha, final call of the day, calling from Idaho, ACLJ champion. Welcome to Seculo.
10: Oh, hey, Will. Thanks for taking my call.
1: Absolutely.
10: I just wanted to say that I trust President Trump. He's a brilliant man, as Marion said. He didn't build a multi-billion dollar empire by being duped. So I think he's got open eyes, clear eyes. And, he may just be giving the Iranians enough rope to hang themselves. But I think also as Christians, we need to be praying that the Lord would direct his thoughts and his decisions so that he can make the right decision. That's our job.
1: Martha, thank you. And I think that's a great way to end the broadcast today. At the end of the day, I want less war in the world. I want less terrorism. I want less nuclear weapons from rogue states. So I pray that a deal is a good deal and can keep more people, not just here in the United States, but around the world safe. And I pray that our leadership is strong and clear-eyed in that. And I think everyone should be. Those on the left not rooting for the president to fail, and those on the right that are worn out by this, and I get it, but should also be praying for this to end peacefully. We'll talk to you tomorrow.
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11: It's a framework, not a deal. I'm Carmen Roberts, Fox News. U.S. and Iranian negotiators reaching an understanding on a possible deal to extend the ceasefire for 60 days and reopen the Strait of Hormuz. And Treasury Secretary Scott Bessent told reporters during a briefing,
12: "It's always a mistake to get out ahead of the president, so it is all going to be the president's decision. I think that we can see that the president very clearly stated his open the strait, highly enriched uranium, no nuclear program."
11: Fox's Peter Ducey has more from the White House.
13: The fragile ceasefire with Iran may be a ceasefire in name only, as CENTCOM confirms that last night, Iran launched a ballistic missile towards Kuwait that was successfully intercepted by Kuwaiti forces, calling it an egregious ceasefire violation. Iran also launched 5 one-way attack drones near the Strait of Hormuz.
11: A gas explosion and fire at an apartment complex in Dallas turns deadly. Search crews are still on the scene, but no word how many people are missing.
14: Dallas Fire and Rescue Deputy Chief Mark Berry talked about the initial call.
15: "We responded to a gas leak, reported gas leak. Our first responders, while they were en route to that gas leak, a subsequent explosion occurred.
14: The flames are under control as searchers continue to comb through the scene." Gernal Scott, Fox News.
11: The Supreme Court rules 5-4 in favor of Black Row Death inmate Terry Pitchford in Mississippi, who argued racial bias in the jury that convicted him with just one black juror. And a tech rally and robust corporate earnings, plus growing optimism about a ceasefire, helps boost all three benchmark indexes to record highs. 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
22: Mario here, the sage from South Central, the prince of Pico Union, the czar of common sense, the great Eldersky, Don Lorenzo. Welcome to the program. No Victor Kretz allowed, because we've got a country to save.

0: 888-971-SAGE, 888-971-7243. I am Larry Elder. We are Salem News Channel. In addition to CNN's legal analysts saying that the whole theory on which Alvin Bragg brought the trial against Donald Trump was convoluted and suspect, after Trump's conviction, the same legal analysts also questioned whether or not Trump had a legal solid basis to appeal. And he said that he did. Can you play that?
1: Ellie, in the New York criminal case, how much of a chance do you think Trump's legal team has in succeeding entirely just based on the immunity argument, like this needs to go away?
2: Well, Jake, it's always difficult to get a trial judge to throw out a jury's verdict, but I do think Trump has a perfectly reasonable and quite persuasive argument here. Essentially, he's going to argue some of the evidence that was introduced against me at the hush money trial related to my conduct during the time he was president in 2017, including his communications with Hope Hicks and other White House advisors. His argument's going to be under the immunity ruling, which came out after the trial. The Supreme Court said that I'm covered. I can't be charged for anything to do with my communications with the attorney general, probably with the vice president. So he'll argue these should have been excluded from the trial. Therefore, I get a new trial. This should get thrown out. The DA responded, well, that evidence wasn't really all that important. There was plenty of other evidence. But the problem is when the DA addressed the jury, he said that that evidence of Trump's communications with Hope Hicks was utterly devastating. That's a quote and was a key piece of the puzzle. Now, Judge Merchan has not ruled in Trump's favor on the big issues, so I don't necessarily expect him to do so here. But this is not some frivolous throwaway motion by Donald Trump.
0: Just something to think about, David 1 and David 2. 888-971-SAGE, 888-971-7243. Let's move on. Dr. Jill Biden is now coming forward and saying, during the debate, she thought Joe was having a stroke, which raises a question, doesn't it? You think your husband's having a stroke during the debate, and you allow the debate to continue? You don't ask for medical assistance ASAP? She now says, well, he had never done this before or since. Number 39.
3: You horrified as you saw it unfold?
4: I wasn't horrified. I was frightened because I had never, ever seen Joe like that before or since. Never.
3: Or since.
4: Yes.
3: Or You've since. Never seen him like
4: never.
3: That?
4: No.
3: What happened?
4: I don't know what happened. I mean, as I watched it, I thought, oh, my God, he's having a stroke. And it scared me to death.
0: And why then did, after the debate, you hold this pep rally and say, you did great. You answered every question when you thought your husband, only moments earlier, had a stroke. Weren't you concerned that he needed medical attention? That was an ask. Here's what Dr. Jill said shortly after the debate, number 40.
5: Joe, you did such a great job. You answered every question. You knew all the facts. And let me ask the crowd, what did Trump do? Lie! Yes.
0: You remember this moment during the debate, number 41?
6: And I'm going to continue to move until we get the total ban on the total initiative relative to what we're going to do with more Border Patrol and more asylum officers.
7: President Trump?
8: I really don't know what he said at the end of that sentence. I don't think he knows what he said either. Look.
0: Now, this is Gavin Newsom. Right after the debate, where it was clear that Joe Biden did not know where he was, and his campaign for re-election was effectively over that night, but not to Gavin Newsom, number 42.
9: My colleague Alex Wagner is standing by right now with California Governor Biden surrogate Gavin Newsom. Alex, I cannot wait for this conversation.
10: Well, neither can I. You guys can't see it, but there's all of Trump's shortlist VP nominees are walking around on the ground. Nobody wants to talk to them. It was like human piranhas descending on the governor after the end of this debate. Governor, what was your reaction to what we saw on screen?
11: Well, not on the substance. He won the debate. I'm old school. I'm old fashioned. That's what matters to me. About the lies, I was taking notes about all the lies. I ran out of paper. Donald Trump. No accountability on those lies, talking down the American economy, talking down our democracy. That was alarming. This is a world we're living in now. Donald Trump created where 13-year-olds have to deliver the child of the person that impregnated them. This is a world that Donald Trump has created. And so for me, it was daylight and darkness. Hold on, I'm very proud.
0: Daylight and darkness. Two-thirds of the American people thought we were on the wrong track as he was speaking. Borders wide open as we were speaking. Again, average family, four, spending $1,100 a month more for the same goods and services as that family was spending first year of the Biden administration. Daylight and darkness. Continue.
11: Of the president's record, and I'm very proud for his vision of the future.
10: I mean, let's talk about the substance, though, because I feel like on the signature issue that Democrats have, which is abortion, the president's response was garbled and undirected at best. Yeah. Do you feel like he did what he needed to on an issue that could motivate voters in the polls?
11: I think it's significantly insignificant because it's de minimis because the American people have made up their minds.
0: It's significantly insignificant? I think I've never heard that term before. Significantly insignificant. De minimis. Is that Latin?
10: Response was garbled and undirected at best. Yeah. Do you feel like he did what he needed to on an issue that could motivate voters in the polls?
11: I think it's significantly insignificant because it's de minimis because the American people have made up their minds. They don't support the policies of Donald Trump. They certainly don't support his policies or his assertion somehow. The American people always wanted this to be states' rights, which was laughable and absurd. So from that perspective, I don't think that will matter. You saw it in all the elections since Dobbs, where Democrats are overperforming. We keep winning, and we have to keep our mind. So I think for all of us,
0: By the way, referring to the Dobbs decision that overturned Roe v. Wade, that put the matter back to the states where it was until 1973. And somehow, some way, our republic is surviving. California has a certain view. Other states have another view. Somehow, some way, republic has survived. Continue.
11: And do more. We have the opportunity to turn the page. We have the opportunity to put our heads down. We have the opportunity to universally have the back of this president who's had our back. You don't turn your back. You go home with the one that brought you to the dance. 100% all in. And I was very, very proud that he was able to.
0: You go to the one that you brought to the dance. He have his back. 100% all in. When people say that about Donald Trump, what do they say? It sounds like a cult. A cult of personality. He had our back. Let's have his back. 100%. We're all in. It doesn't matter how you performed in that debate. See how ridiculous this thing sounds now that Dr. Jill admits on that very night she thought her husband was having a stroke?
11: Articulate the work that he has done and lay a foundation of understanding of the lies and the deceit that continue to come out of Donald Trump's
10: mouth. You were out there getting a chorus of questions about whether Biden should step down. There is panic that has set in. There is panic that has set in among people who have watched.
0: She says there is panic setting in among people who watch the debate. Listen to the governor's response to this.
10: Watch this debate, who are Democrats, people who are strategists, and some even inside Democratic campaigns. Yeah. Do you think it's unfounded?
11: Well, I think it's unhelpful, and I think it's unnecessary. We've got to go in and got to keep our heads high. And as I say, we've got to have the back of this president.
0: The panic is unnecessary and unhelpful. We need to keep our heads high. Continue.
11: Turn your back because of one performance? Well, what kind of party does that? It's been a masterclass. 15.6 million jobs. That's eight times more than the last three Republican presidents combined. The only thing the last three Republican presidents have in common is recessions. Democrats deliver. This president has delivered. We need to deliver for him at this moment. With all due respect, the more time we start having these conversations go down these rabbit holes, it's unhelpful to our democracy, our fate and future of this country, the world. They
0: talking
11: need us
0: about
11: right now.
0: Joe Biden's obvious mental decline is going down a rabbit hole, and it's unhelpful. This is the governor's response to that performance, a performance that Dr. Jill Biden now says made her seem that her husband was having a stroke. This is the extent to which that they defended this man. He was obviously not capable of doing the job because they hated Donald Trump's guts so much. Perfectly okay to have a commander-in-chief not competent mentally, not there, clearly diminished capacity because she couldn't understand Doc. It's unhelpful. Going down a rabbit hole talking about a man who Dr. Jill now says she thought had a stroke. I'm Larry Oates. Every spam call, every scam text, every sketchy email with your name, Larry Elder here. 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
0: 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Let's hear a little bit more of the governor defending Joe Biden's disaster performance the night he debated Donald Trump.
11: We start having these conversations, go down these rabbit holes. It's unhelpful to our democracy, our fate and future of this country, the world. They need us right now to step up, and that's exactly what I intend to do.
10: Not to belabor the point, but, I mean, this was a Biden campaign strategy. This was their idea to do this debate now, and I wonder what you think they got out of it. What was Biden's strongest moment from this debate in your mind?
11: Well, again, back to the substance. He got stronger. He had more stamina.
0: Hold on. What was Biden's strongest moment during the debate? Back up just a few seconds. What was Biden's strongest moment? Watch this answer.
10: This debate now, and I wonder what you think they got out of it. What was Biden's strongest moment from this debate in your mind?
11: Well, again, back to the substance. He got stronger. He had more stamina over the debate.
10: But was there one moment that you think sticks?
11: Well, you know, it's difficult to assess. I need a little bit more objectivity and time away from this.
0: Yeah, but was there one? It's difficult to assess. I need a little more objectivity and time away from it. Continue.
11: Text of trying to pick those moments. But look, at the bottom line is this was an opportunity to sort of distill the essence of what this campaign's about. You're hearing the messaging from the campaign distilled down what that key message is. Turn the page. Go to North Carolina tomorrow. We'll get there out there on the road. Surrogates need to step up. We need to step in to support this grassroots effort all across the United States. We need to raise money, and we need to understand what's at stake if we don't. We need to understand what's at stake if we turn our back at this critical time. There's too much.
10: If Biden and Trump are remembered for any particular line, to me it seemed like it would be the line, "I didn't have sex with a porn star," which is not something we've heard on a debate stage before.
11: No. When you use the words, "I didn't have sex with a porn star," you're not winning.
0: And you see the interviewer, this is used to be called MSNBC, now I call it BS now. See how friendly she is? How helpful she is. He couldn't come up with a single comment or line that was Biden's strongest line. So she said, "Well, people are going to remember I didn't have sex with a porn star. That's what they're going to remember." Yes, yes. Pathetic. By the way, Biden is suing to prevent the Trump administration from releasing the videotape interview he did with special counsel Robert Hur over his alleged possession of documents that he should not have had. Here's what President Trump said about Biden's lawsuit to stop this. Number 50.
16: Bring us in here today. What are your thoughts? Why do you think that Joe Biden is trying to sue the Department of Justice, former President Joe Biden, to have his tapes that he did interviews on blocked from the American people hearing them? Do you think that he's trying to hide something? And maybe Acting Attorney General Todd Blanche could comment on if they will countersue and release those tapes to the American public.
17: Are you talking about it with respect to his book?
16: Respect to his memoirs.
17: Well, I'd like to see it. I don't know. Maybe there's some constitutional reason. I don't know. I would like to see what he has to say, because we can never allow what happened to this country to happen. The man was grossly incompetent, and the Democrats, I call them the Democrats because the policy is so bad, but they came very close to destroying our country. We can never let it happen again. And I hope that you're able to produce that. I think it would be very interesting reading for people.
10: I'm sure.
0: Even over at CNN, Abby Phillip on Dr. Jill Biden now coming forward saying that she thought her husband was having a stroke. Even she had an issue with this. Number 22.
18: I appreciate that we now get to see at least some version of a truth that she's putting out there, because I think, yeah, the conversation should be had about the deceptiveness
19: I think that was
18: behind this. Like, that's the conversation that I think ought to be had. The autopsy that the Democrats did didn't delve into that, and it should.
20: Yeah.
18: What kind of political system covers that up and makes it okay to lie to people about what everybody knows is true?
0: Now, when you've lost Abby Phillip on the issue of Trump's cognitive decline, maybe, just maybe, Dr. Jill Biden should fess up. Her goal was to keep her husband in office no matter what, because she loved being first lady. Admit it. You thought your husband was having a stroke. You sit there and let him go through a 90-minute debate, and you don't call for medical attention. And then when the debate is over, you still don't call for medical attention, and you have a pep rally and tell him how great he did. He answered every question, and all Donald Trump did was lie, while you just thought he had a stroke. Really? Is that how a spouse would respond if the spouse thought the other spouse was having a stroke? He's having a stroke, and I'll just let it keep going for 90 minutes, and after it's all over, I'll prop him up and tell him what a wonderful job he did, and then maybe at some point I will seek medical attention. Really? And why are you just now saying it? She has a book coming out, and she knows she is being blamed for concealing his condition. So now she's acknowledging that, well, I always knew it, and I was frightened, and hopefully no one's going to ask me any tough questions. No one's going to ask me why I didn't call a timeout and say, is there a doctor in the house? Hopefully no one's going to ask me that. And so far, it doesn't appear that she's been asked that. But the full interview is going to be on Sunday. When I say full interview, of course, it'll be edited. Several people want to weigh in. Arnold Tom's River about Israel and the crocodiles. Arnold, don't go away. Also, Peter in L.A. wants to comment on this proposed settlement agreement. We don't know the details, which is why I haven't gone into it. But anything short of what I said, no nukes, no missiles, no terror proxies. I'm Larry Elder.
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21: 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The Answer.
23: Fox News, I'm Tom Rigotti. Vice President J.D. Vance tells reporters at Joint Base Andrews it's hard to say exactly when or if President Trump will sign a memorandum of understanding between the U.S. and Iran, which would extend the ceasefire for 60 days.
24: If you compare the conflict now to where it was 5-6 weeks ago, I think the president's ceasefire is very much holding.
23: Vance earlier spoke at the commencement ceremonies of the U.S. Air Force Academy. Crews have found the bodies of six workers who were missing and presumed dead today following a chemical tank rupture south of Tacoma, Washington.
25: In one of the deadliest U.S. workplace accidents in decades, a total of 11 people are known to have died. Those deaths are the result of a rupture in a paper mill tank that spilled over a 500,000 gallons of a destructive chemical mixture used to make paper Tuesday. Three people are still missing.
23: That's Fox's Joel Nadeau. 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
0: 888-971-SAGE, 888-971-7243. I am Larry Elder. We are Salem News Channel. Peter is in Los Angeles. Peter, you're on the Larry Elder Show. Thank you so much for calling. I appreciate it.
3: Hi, Larry. How you doing?
0: I'm doing well. How are you?
3: Excellent. Excellent. Thank you. Listen, I don't know why Trump is even contemplating this idea. I mean, you can't trust Iran to allow inspections. You're never going to be able to allow them. Does he really believe that? I mean, how are you going to ensure that they're complying?
0: Well, that's why you have to have what are called no-knock inspections, meaning you can go anywhere at any time, 24/7, use your intelligence, and if you feel there's something gone wrong, send in people to check it. That's the only way to do it. And in the Iran deal, the reason, one of the many reasons I opposed it, is because it allowed them to be notified. I forget how much time that they had, and they can move stuff around.
3: Either way, but what are you going to do 2 months from now when you want to inspect something and they say no, you come back? Are you going to start bombing again?
0: The answer is yes. You start bombing again. Peter, an even bigger question is, but you're right, if there is some sort of deal like this, what happens when the next president comes in, if the next president is a Democrat like Joe Biden? That's the problem. That's why I believe, I hope, that Donald Trump's real objective from the beginning was regime change. You can't say it out loud because of Iraq and Afghanistan. It's now become a four-letter word. But I hope that was and remains his ultimate objection, because that's the only real way we're going to be able to deal with this. You cannot trust them.
3: Me too. I agree. It should be regime change.
0: Yeah.
3: Mm-hmm. Definitely.
0: Yeah. And the idea that he gave a deadline and said that there are going to be no boots on the ground, I think those are all things I would not have said if I were commander in chief. I understand why he's saying it. I hope that he retains flexibility and does what he needs to do. He says he's going to do what he needs to do. But as far as I'm concerned, you can't put a time limit on it. You can't say I'm not going to send boots on the ground. You can't say there won't be any regime change. You cannot trust them. They are liars. They want to destroy us. They believe that the 12th Imam is somehow going to come down and the whole world eventually will be Islamic. That's what these people believe.
3: Indeed. And listen, one other quick question. Why is the price of gas so high? I thought we were energy independent now. Why aren't we pumping our own oil into our own country?
0: Well, because oil is an international commodity, like gold, international commodity. The question is, what about our supply? We have a supply, so we're not worried about running out. But the price of oil is a price that's fixed on the world market. That's why it's higher. But it's also much higher here in California where you and I live because of all these environmental regulations. That's why you can get the same company selling it in a red state for $2 less than what we're paying for here in California.
3: That's true. Nice talking to you, Larry.
0: You too, Peter. Thank you so much for the call. Appreciate it. Arnold is in Toms River, New Jersey. Arnold, you're on the Larry Elder Show.
4: Hi. I want to thank you very much for your crocodile that you just read a few minutes ago. Long-time listener here, and I enjoyed the voice of rationale and reasoning. I'd like to make a couple comments on some facts. There are approximately 57 countries that are Arab or Muslim or Islamic. There's only one Jewish state. The 57 countries compose approximately 1.5 million square miles. Israel is approximately 9,800 square miles.
0: Mm-hmm.
4: I also want to bring out the point that the, hold on a second. The point that Israel, for many years, their main export was farm technology, helping to feed millions of people around the world. Another fact that isn't brought out much is out of 970 approximately Nobel Prizes given out, 220 of them have been to Jewish people.
0: Mm-hmm.
4: And I really appreciate
0: By the way, Arnold, how many of them do you think have gone to Arabs and Muslims?
4: Three, if you count Arafat.
0: Yeah, it's about 15, and most of those were peace prizes. So think about that.
4: Okay.
0: Yeah.
4: Counting Arafat, yes. And we know how peaceful he was.
0: Right, he was a terrorist. Tom, Arnold, thank you very much for the call. I really do appreciate it. We're also going to be talking about the Pope apologizing for slavery. And a anti-James Tallarico super PAC has put out its first anti-Tallarico ad. All of this and more. We're also going to get into fraud if we have time to do so. 888-971-SAGE, 888-971-7243. The Pope apologizing for slavery without mentioning the central role Africa played in slavery. Without Africa, there would have been no transatlantic slave trade or Arab slave trade.

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0: 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Eldorado's Let Larry Know What's On Your Mind.
1: 888-971-SAGE, 888-971-7243. I am Larry Elder. We are Salem News Channel. New poll on the California governor's race. We're going to talk about that. Pope apologized for slavery. We'll be getting into that later on. A super PAC has released their first anti-James Tallarico ad. He is the Democrat candidate for Senate against the Texas Attorney General endorsed by Donald Trump, who decisively defeated the incumbent, John Cornyn. Here's the super PAC anti-Tallarico ad, number 33.
2: Move over, Davy Crockett. There's a new Texas trailblazer in town. And his, it's, their name is James.

0: James Tallarico, the man who bragged, our office is the first in the history of Texas to add pronouns to our official business cards.
1: I am running around like a crazy person today.
0: Spreading his white skin wherever he goes.
2: I am not a perfect Christian.
3: Prophetic voices like Jesus have helped me reckon with my own whiteness, my own masculinity, and it's a painful process.
0: Bearing the cross of white skin and unambiguous masculinity.
4: I was a big nerd in high school, never played sports. I probably shouldn't out myself like this. Sex is a spectrum, and oftentimes it can be very ambiguous.
3: God is both masculine and feminine and everything in between. God is non-binary.
0: Straight from Revelations in the Woke James Bible.
4: I want us all to be aware of that. There are many more than two biological sexes. In fact, there are six.
0: And on the seventh day, he, it, they rested. But not James Tallarico. He built an ark big enough for all creatures.
3: To be able to write legislation that benefits not just the people, but also our animal friends.
0: Just like the Supreme Court said, one cow, one vote.
3: Now, existential, that we try to reduce our meat consumption. It's the right thing to do and the moral thing to do.
0: The 11th commandment. Thou shalt not smoke brisket.
3: I am proud to say that our campaign has officially become a non-meat campaign.
0: So step aside, Sam Houston. Tallarico's bravery towers over Texas. He's fighting for all six genders and tens of thousands of species.
3: I guess we just have a different moral yardstick.
2: You know what insults Jesus?
0: Binary white people who eat barbecue and remember the Alamo?
2: There's only been one perfect Christian.
0: And they certainly weren't a carnivorous, Caucasian, binary homo sapien, according to the woke gospel James.
3: They're going to call me a radical leftist, un-Texan, un-American.
0: And bar none, the weirdest candidate for Senate the Lone Star State has ever seen.
5: This is a left-wing panelist on CNN, number 31.
6: The idea that he has this odd interpretation of God that doesn't align with these traditional faith voters is going to be a problem with African-American voters, Latino voters as well.
7: Such a good point. Yeah.
5: James Tallarico on CNN tried to explain to James Tapper what he meant when he said God is non-binary, number 32.
8: The National Republican Senate Committee is already highlighting comments that you've made as a state representative. For example, they're highlighting this.
3: God is both masculine and feminine and everything in between. God is non-binary.
8: What is your response to them using that and explain what you were talking about?
3: Well, I understand that that comment is a little provocative. I said it on the House floor when the extremists in the Republican legislature were picking on school kids who were different. But I don't think it's controversial theologically. Most Christians would acknowledge that God is beyond gender. In fact, the Apostle Paul, in his letter to the Galatians, said that in Christ there is neither male nor female. And so if someone's got a problem with that statement, they shouldn't take it up with me. They should take it up with the Apostle Paul.
5: So the appropriate pronoun for God is they. Here's Tallarico saying Texans should lower their meat consumption, and his campaign would be non-meat. This is a couple years ago. Number 51.
3: We have, I think, heard more and more issues of animal welfare. I think not just because it's the right thing to do and the moral thing to do, but also it's, as all of you know, necessary to fight climate change. It is now existential that we try to reduce our meat consumption and that we try to respect animals in all aspects of society. And so I am proud to say that our campaign has officially become a non-meat campaign. So we are only buying vegan products from our local vegan businesses. Some of you may know Big Nonas. They were little Nonas, and then they opened up a brick and mortar, so another Big Nonas. But we just got our pizza from there today. And so the point is that I think all of us, not just policymakers, but everyone has to take personal responsibility in this effort.
5: Man, I feel guilty. I had a steak last night. His campaign was officially non-meat. Trump. Trump's 2024 director talked about how Democrats have been gerrymandering for a very long time, and only now are Republicans getting into the game. Number 17.
7: There was a ruling not many weeks ago from the U.S. Supreme Court on Calais versus Louisiana, which is a landmark Supreme Court case that was about interpreting Section 2 of the Voting Rights Act. And what the ruling came down and basically said you cannot racially gerrymander districts, which has been going on for a long time in this country. They've been gerrymandering based on race. And that is something that the Democrats have done with the purpose of putting Democrats in power.
5: They've been doing it for a very long time. As I mentioned before, in 2017, Eric Holder set up a committee to go around the country advising states on how they could use race to create majority-minority districts. Supreme Court says you can't do that. Now all of a sudden, it's Jim Crow 2.0. Byron Donalds on Democrats, number 8.
9: Well, the fact that you have Democrat senators who want to stop the United States government and stop President Trump from doing what he can to help free Cuba from more than 60 years of totalitarianism and a dictatorship. But then the same Democrats will come here and lecture everybody in America about how they're the only ones that stand for freedom, that stand for democracy. Give me a break. They're lying. But this isn't new. They lie about this stuff all the time.
5: 888-971-SAGE, 888-971-7243. Do not leave town.
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1: Because we work in these homes, and when we try to just do simple common sense policy to actually open up America's economy for the American people, drive down costs, have health care that makes sense, you know who stops us? The same Democrats who go on the trail and talk about how they're the only one standing for the little guy. That war powers resolution that they're bringing is indicative of the fact that the Democrats will tolerate totalitarianism on their watch. And they will let it happen. They will watch people starve. They will watch people be oppressed. And they won't lift a finger, but they'll go to their cocktail party and talk about how they stand for freedom and liberty and democracy. Give me a break. I don't listen to them anymore. And that resolution is why.
2: 888-971-SAGE, 888-971-7243. That is the Florida Congressman Byron Donalds, who's running for governor of Florida. He was on my short list for President Trump's running mate in 2024, by the way. Great, great guy, amazing guy. Got a very, very bright future. Coming up, the Pope apologizes for slavery, omits the role that Africa played in slavery. New poll on the California governor's race. Also, why are things so expensive in California? Rules, regulations, taxes. More on this coming up. Neil is in the Bronx. Neil, you're on the Larry Elder Show. Thank you so much for calling, Neil.
3: It's been a long time, Larry. How you been doing?
2: It's been a very long time. Where you been?
3: In the hospital. Yeah, Larry, you know, I heard all your conversation about the governor of California and Abby Phillips and these people. You were trying to find a word for them, right? Oh, you were. They consider lunatics. They're lunatics, man. You talking about
2: that's what Trump called Al Green. That's the one with the cane who lost his primary.
3: Yeah.
2: Call him a lunatic.
3: Yeah, these people, I'm telling you, Larry, these people, I'm no Democrat no more. Here in New York City, I'm voting for Republican Party members. Bruce Blackman running for governor. I'm trying to get with his campaign to help him win. This governor, she got to go. She got to go, man. Donald Trump is a smart president. He's trying to save the world from nuclear war. I mean, if you worry about gasoline prices, I worry about waking up the next day alive. If you think about gasoline, I mean, how you going to buy gas for your car if you're dead?
2: Neil, thank you very much for the call. I appreciate it. Hope you are well. Speaking of waking up dead, the idea that Donald Trump is finally doing something about Iran when other presidents did not, and he gets zero credit for it. Half the country is cheering for him to lose, which is what Iran is counting on. They're hoping that Donald Trump, worried about the midterms, will do a bad deal so the price of gas goes down, and then they resume their activity as soon as the smoke is cleared. 888-971-SAGE, 888-971-7243. Do not go away.
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6: He's got a decision to make. I'm Tom Rigotti, Fox News. The U.S. and Iran are close to a deal to extend the current ceasefire by 60 days. It just needs President Trump's signature. Vice President J.D. Vance, speaking to reporters at Joint Base Andrews, says it's hard to say exactly when or if President Trump will sign the memorandum of understanding.
7: We do think they're negotiating, at least so far, in good faith, and we're making some progress. Hopefully, we'll continue to make progress. The president will be in a position where he can endorse the agreement, but obviously, that's still TBD.
6: Fox's Peter Ducey has more.
8: Steve Witkoff and Jared Kushner's team have agreed to a deal with Iranian counterparts. Iranian leadership will need to approve it, and so will President Trump. And to get the president's blessing, there are three musts. The Strait of Hormuz must open, Iran must stop enriching uranium, and Iran must stop its nuclear weapons program. The fragile ceasefire with Iran may be a ceasefire in name only, as CENTCOM confirms that last night, Iran launched a ballistic missile towards Kuwait that was successfully intercepted by Kuwaiti forces, calling it an egregious ceasefire violation. Iran also launched five one-way attack drones near the Strait of Hormuz.
6: Crews found the bodies of six workers who were missing and presumed dead today following a chemical tank rupture south of Tacoma, Washington.
9: In one of the deadliest U.S. workplace accidents in decades, a total of 11 people are known to have died. Those deaths are the result of a rupture in a paper mill tank that spilled over a 500,000 gallons of a destructive chemical mixture used to make paper Tuesday. Three people are still missing. And Longview Fire Battalion Chief Matt Amo says getting to them won't be easy.
10: Very labor intensive, and it takes a lot of personnel. And so we can only make entries into these areas so many times in a day.
9: Officials say some of the chemicals have been detected in the nearby Columbia River.
6: That's Fox's Joel Nadeau, America's listening to Fox News.
5: Now, your official weather forecast.
11: Tonight will be mainly clear with a low of 53. Tomorrow, expect pleasant weather with sunshine and a high of 81. Tomorrow night will be clear with a low of 56. Saturday will be breezy and pleasant, not as warm, with high thin cloudiness and a high of 73. I'm meteorologist Jason Caterina on AM 560, The Answer.
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2: 888-971-7243, 888-971-SAGE. I am Larry Elder. We are Salem News Channel. New poll put out by Public Policy Institute of California on the governor's race here. 23% say they would vote for Javier Becerra, Steve Hilton at 20%, billionaire Tom Steyer, who has spent $200 million of his own money, by far more than the other candidates combined, is at 15%, Chad Bianco, 13%, Katie Porter, 12%. There's another Berkeley poll out, pretty much having it the same way, with Hilton and Becerra as number one and number two. I think we're talking to Steve Hilton tomorrow, if I'm not mistaken. Now, speaking of California, California, of course, has an affordability problem. This is what a farmer said about what's happened to the cost of lettuce and why. Number 47.
26: Why are groceries getting more expensive in California? Here's one big reason why. Because farming is getting more expensive in California. For example, the regulatory costs of growing lettuce have increased nearly 1,400% over the last two decades. And when it costs more to grow food, you pay more at the store. This series explores the hidden costs of farming in California and why your food prices keep rising. A Cal Poly study tracked the regulatory cost of one California lettuce farm over 20 years. In 2006, it was $109 an acre. Today, it's more than $1,600 an acre. That's a nearly 1,400% increase in just 20 years. That dramatic rise has come from layer upon layer of regulation, nearly two dozen of them related to food safety, air and water quality, worker health and safety, and wages. These rules were created with good intention to protect workers, consumers, and the environment. But when you stack one rule on top of another, the cumulative costs start piling up. And eventually, these costs show up in the grocery aisle. Good policy protects people and the planet. Smart policy protects the farms that grow our food. It's time for a more balanced regulatory approach.
2: This is California. Now, as to the governor's race, one poll shows that the mayor, Spencer Pratt, and the Democrat Socialists are pretty much neck and neck. Samuel Jackson has come out and endorsed Mayor Bass, number 18.
27: These are the times we need someone who understands government, who also understands the needs of the people. Someone who will go in the streets and gather the people together, not someone who will divide them. Karen Bass is that person. Karen Bass for mayor.
2: Someone who will go in the streets and gather people together. Magic Johnson also is endorsing Karen Bass, number 20.
28: He's supporting Mayor Bass.
0: First of all, I go back with her probably 30 years. She sustained the first ever consecutive decrease in homelessness. Homicide rate is down. New housing units, 40,000. I mean, she's doing a tremendous job. Mayor Bass has to have a second term, and I'm excited to say that.
1: All right. Oh. Thank you so much. I so appreciate that.
0: Well, you know.
2: The mayor just happened to be there. It's amazing. He's talking about her. She just happened to be there. Now, aside from Donald Trump, is there a more hated member of his administration than Stephen Miller, number 15?
3: I think you can all agree that this is the fastest in history that a government task force has traveled from creation to action. Your typical lead time is going to be a year of meetings before anything happens, and that's if you're lucky. And within weeks of this task force being established, we've seen the largest ever slate of indictments, recovered funds, search warrants, raids, seizures, investigations, and new legal actions to stop, disrupt, and prevent fraud. What we've learned, which is not surprising to those of us who've spent some time in this area, is that fraud is every bit as bad as President Trump said it was, and even worse.
2: He talked about Somali fraud, number 16.
3: We don't check as a country if you even have kids. The fact is basic as that. We don't even check if you even have children. You will just start getting the checks. And so what's happened to our country is we became a society, as we've seen with the Somali refugee problem in Minnesota, where you have a large number of people that are not following the honor system. They're not playing by the rules. They're not abiding by our laws. And the amount that has been fleeced from us is in the hundreds of billions of dollars. I believe, based on what I've seen and what I've heard, is that we could balance the federal budget if the only dollars that went out of the Treasury went to individuals who were properly, lawfully, correctly eligible to receive them. And that ultimately is going to be what we have to do as a country. In the meantime, because of the vice president's leadership, you are seeing the most muscular, robust, aggressive, dedicated, determined, and speedy effort to shut down criminal fraud that has not only ever occurred in the history of this country, but in any developed nation.
2: Here's what the president said about Somali fraud, number 36.
6: And, you know, if he does really great, we'll have a balanced budget without having to do anything. This is the kind of money they stole. They're crooks. They're thieves. And I hope that Todd is going to do a real job. These are crooked people. These are thieves. This isn't like a mistake. I'm just talking about one person. He got hundreds of thousands, millions of dollars for securing one man, for taking care of one elderly man. He was a service. He got paid millions of dollars for taking care of one man. Total crook. They're all crooks. The Somalians, are, what they've done to Minnesota, the Somalians, they're crooked as hell. Ilhan Omar, crooked as hell. They're all crooks. And we got them. We got them. Now we're putting the clamps on. But boy, I tell you, that's an impressive group of guys that you have behind you. I was watching that and a couple of very strong women, too. But I was watching that last night. I said, I'm proud of you guys.
2: Trump talks about J.D. Vance leading the anti-fraud task force, number 34.
6: Under the leadership of Vice President J.D. Vance, very proud of this, the White House task force to eliminate fraud is waging war on waste, fraud, theft, and abuse like nobody's ever seen before. He looks like Elliot Ness. Do you ever see Elliot Ness? I'm telling you, the guys that are up there with all central casting, they're standing behind. What a group of people. No, it looks like a movie. I'm going to make a movie out of it, I think. And they're finding billions and billions and billions of dollars. And I just said, that's good. He said, you haven't seen anything yet. Just said that.
2: Near the end of the Biden administration, $2 billion almost went to Stacey Abrams, number 48.
6: But one, I don't know what's happened with it, but I think you're looking at it. I know Lee was involved in it environmentally. And Stacey Abrams was given $2 billion for an account that had $103 in it, an environmental fraud, I guess. She had $103 in this newly opened account. And before leaving business, they put $2 billion into the account. and they had no reason for existence. They were unable to say what they did with it. $2 billion. Lee, do you want to just mention something about that?
4: Next year, leadership, Mr. President, that was canceled. And they no longer have access to that $2 billion.
6: They wanted like hell. They wanted that money. Go ahead.
4: In fact, it was over $29 billion that have now, it's now been canceled at EPA. You told us to make it a priority. Now, this happened as soon as you came in. After the election, before your inauguration, they were caught on video saying that they were rushing to get billions of dollars out the door before you're swearing in, because they were afraid that once you were sworn in, you were going to stop it. Well, that part, they were right.
6: We did.
4: Great. And we're happy to do it, Mr. President. The Department of Justice under Todd Blanche's leadership, they just secured another big win in the appeals court on some recently canceled grants for different agencies. So great attorneys making sure that this accountability is delivered over the finish line. It's been a big, great team effort.
2: And Lee Zeldin said they tried to rush billions of dollars out the door before President Trump got sworn in for Trump 2.0. Number 27.
4: Over $29 billion that have now, it's now been canceled at EPA. You told us to make it a priority. This happened as soon as you came in. After the election, before your inauguration, they were caught on video saying that they were rushing to get billions of dollars out the door before you're swearing in, because they were afraid that once you were sworn in, you were going to stop it. Well, that part, they were right.
6: We did. Yeah, we did.
4: Great. And we're happy to do it, Mr. President. And the Department of Justice under Todd Blanche's leadership, they just secured another big win in the appeals court on some recently canceled grants for different agencies. So great attorneys.
2: We're going to talk about Todd Blanche's leadership on fraud and also the Pope apologizing for slavery. 888-971-SAGE. I am Larry Elder. Do not retire. 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
2: 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I am Larry Elder. We are Salem News Channel. This came from Colorado Springs. Sir, you've mentioned several times that Donald Trump is the only president to serve two non-consecutive terms. I believe Grover Cleveland did as well. He ran three terms in a row, losing the second term like Trump. Well, if I said that, I misspoke. I know that Trump is the second president to serve non-consecutive terms. I think you heard me say he's the only other one to do it. If I didn't say that, of course I should have. Thank you very much for the correction. Assuming I deserve the correction, I don't think I did. Now, after sharing with you for a couple of weeks about my campaign to send deserving kids to Angel Tree Camp through our friends at Prison Fellowship, we're down to only a few more days for you to join us. I am so proud. 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As Jamie, a volunteer from Angel Tree Camp, reminds you, your donation of $200 to send one child, $400 to send two, $600 to send three, or whatever you feel led to give at LarryElder.com can have a profound impact on a very deserving child.
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2: 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Now, it's one thing to talk about how much fraud it is. Another thing to actually do something about it. This is the acting AG, Todd Blanche, number 29.
13: It's one thing to uncover fraud, which we've done, and that's part of it, but it's also prosecuting the bad guys that are doing it and stopping it from continuing. And that's where you have everybody in this room has inspector generals. And for many years, these really hardworking law enforcement members would identify fraud, and nobody did anything about it. DOJ prosecuted it, but spent a very little resources on that. So what we've done, just in the past 51 days, over 400 law enforcement actions in this country related to major fraud. That's search warrants, that's arrests, that's convictions, that's indictments that are filed, and that's just 51 days. And it's not just the great prosecutors, it's the FBI agents, it's DHS and HSI agents, it's everybody in this room that has inspector generals that are now, they have been freed up. And it's because of you, it's because of the vice president saying this is going to be a priority of what we are going to do. Not just the Department of Justice, even though we're the prosecutors that are putting back bad guys in jail. It's also the law enforcement at every agency, FBI and DHS. And so we're already seeing results. We had a $1 billion fraud, a conviction at trial last week out of Florida. And this was an organization that was stealing from senior citizens in Florida, duping them. There were call centers set up in the Philippines, and they were duping them to buy medical equipment that they didn't need, that they would never get, and that the taxpayers paid for. And so that's a good win. We arrested 15 guys in Minnesota last week. The vice president mentioned one of them. These are people that are not, they're just stealing, and many of them are here illegally. And so you have people who are in this country illegally, who are then taking advantage, and the vice president says something a lot that resonates with me. The generosity of the American people, the generosity of everybody in this room, the leadership, to take care of the people in this country that are the most, that deserve it the most. Children who are supposed to get food at school, and you have men just stealing, taking that money. And so that's what we're focused on. We are standing up, as you know, Mr. President, you allowed us to stand up a new division at the Department of Justice. It's our entire existence of that division is to combat what we're talking about. And then every U.S. Attorney's Office is now focused on it as well. So this is something that will result in a better place for every citizen in this country and save money, a lot of money. And also it's the right thing to do for our tax dollars, Mr. President.
2: We were talking earlier about the double standard and the selective outrage and the hypocrisy. I bring up things. Well, why are you going back to Hillary to talk about how the double standard and the hypocrisy are driving you? Which brings me to Barack Obama criticizing Trump's DOJ for allegedly targeting people. Here again is the acting AG Todd Blanche, number 11.
5: In a recent interview, former President Barack Obama said, and I quote, "The White House shouldn't be able to direct the Attorney General to go around prosecuting whoever the President wants to prosecute." You're the Attorney General. What is your response?
14: Well, I happen to have, I think, a copy of our Constitution. So if we want, we can read our Constitution together. Article 2 says the executive power shall be vested in a president of the United States of America. It does not say that the Attorney General stands off to the side. So I'm an acting Attorney General. The Attorney General is a member of the cabinet of the President of the United States. The Constitution gives the president power. So I question people in this country that suggest that President Trump, as the chief executive of the United States, does not have the authority or the right or shouldn't be leading this country in all areas, including what we need to be doing to get rid of crime in this country. And so I'm not familiar with the comments you just talked about, but to the extent that President Trump calls me and says that he thinks that we have a problem in this country, whether it's the scourge of drugs, illegal immigration, every American wants him to do that, and he should.
5: But the accusation here from the former president is that your department is now charging political adversaries of the president or perceived political adversaries of the president on his behalf to settle scores.
14: There's something extraordinarily rich about a Democrat suggesting that this administration is charging our political adversaries. I mean, first of all, we're not. Second of all, how about we think about what happened the past 4 years? It wasn't just President Trump that got indicted repeatedly in multiple district courts, in multiple jurisdictions, but it was also his entire administration, what was called into the grand jury. Members of his Secret Service detail had to testify in the grand jury. So I welcome criticism. Let's go. But let's, if you're sitting in a glass house, you ought not throw stones.
2: Here's the part where you're supposed to bring up that Eric Holder said that he was Barack Obama's wingman when he was asked, are you going to continue to serve? Well, I'm still President Obama's wingman, so I'm still here with my boy. Remember that? Wingman? But Donald Trump should be standing aside. He shouldn't be involved. I'm Barack Obama's wingman, quote, so I'm still here with my boy, close quote. Do you happen to remember that? The Pope apologizes for slavery, 888-971-SAGE. Do not leave town.
15: Whoa, woo-hoo, yeah. I'm all
23: Hugh Hewitt believes the president is thinking about Cuba.
15: He doesn't want to say that he's going to take Castro like Maduro. But I think he's going to take Castro like Maduro.
23: 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The Answer.
16: Fox News, I'm Ted Lindner. A 60-day extension of the U.S.-Iran ceasefire deal, which would lead to negotiations on the regime's nuclear program, is in President Trump's hands. Fox's Peter Ducey reports the president's demands still stand.
17: The three must-haves for President Trump to back any deal. Strait of Hormuz open. There can be no highly enriched uranium in Iran, and there can be no nuclear weapons program in Iran.
16: The president said he's not in any rush to get a deal done. And crews found six workers killed Thursday after a chemical tank rupture in Longview, Washington. A total of 11 people have now died, including three who are still missing. Longview Fire Battalion Chief Matt Amos hopes they'll find the rest of the victims.
18: We are confident we're going to move forward. I feel we're making good advancements.
16: The deaths come after over a half million gallons of a destructive chemical mixture spilled, with some of the chemicals making their way into the nearby Columbia River. 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
1: 888-971-SAGE, 888-971-7243. I am Larry Elder. We are Salem News Channel. This is an article from America, the Jesuit Review. Headline, Pope Leo makes historic apology for the Catholic Church's role in legitimizing slavery. First paragraph, Pope Leo XIV made a historic apology on Monday for the Holy See's role in legitimizing slavery and for having failed to condemn it for centuries, calling the Vatican record, quote, wound in Christian memory. He said this, and I'm quoting, "It's impossible not to feel deep sorrow when contemplating the immense suffering and humiliation endured by so many in stark contrast to their immeasurable dignity as persons infinitely loved by the Lord. For this, in the name of the Church, I sincerely ask for a pardon," end of quote. This is an article from Black Information Network dated September 26, 2022. Headline, Ghana to formally apologize for its role in transatlantic slave trade. First paragraph, an assembly of over 100 delegates from Ghana is set to gather in Kansas City to formally apologize for the nation's role in the transatlantic slave trade. 1998, President of Uganda said, quote, "I don't have time for diversion or rubbish. African chiefs were the ones waging war on each other and capturing their own people and selling them. If anyone should apologize, it should be the African chiefs. We still have those traitors here today. The black traitors, they are a big problem of Africa in the past and now," end of quote. He said that in 1998. This is an African writer named Tanyi Anawa, number 43.
2: Black people sold black people, white people just paid for it. My great-great-grandmother was sold by her father to another black man, who then sold her to who became her husband and had kids. Not a white person in sight. Well, so while people are being stuck on, especially when I hear this thing as reparations for slavery, I'm like, dude, slavery was everywhere in the world.
3: Yeah.
2: There was slavery in the Arab world, in the Persian world, in the Greek world, in Europe. White, blonde, blue-eyed Polish people were slaves to Germans. White, blonde, blue-eyed Germans. So what are you talking about? Like slavery is something that only black... You guys pay too much respect to racism.
3: Yeah.
2: If we were all white or we were all black, we're still going to discriminate
3: against
2: each other.
3: You know what we discriminate against? Eye color.
2: Thank you very much.
3: It's human nature.
2: It's human nature.
3: Yeah.
2: We'll find something. Oh, your ear is too big. I tell people, as long as you are competition, you're a threat. And as long as you're a threat, somebody will try to do something to remove you. It doesn't matter if you're white or black. And on the opposite side, as long as you can add value, doesn't matter if you're black or if you're white, you will be appreciated or recognized.
1: There's a movement called The Woman King, starring Viola Davis, about the Dahomey tribe of women warriors. And there was a Dahomey tribe of women warriors. And the movie shows them as enemies of European slavers. In fact, they were collaborators. The slave trade could not have existed without African chiefs selling slaves to European slavers and to Arab slavers, slaves that were captured in combat or captured in raids. This is Thomas Sowell, number 44.
4: Slavery has been a universal institution for thousands of years, as far back as you can trace human history. And what we're looking at is if slavery is something that happened to one race of people in one country, when in fact the spread of it was around the world. In 1776, which is when Adam Smith published The Wealth of Nations, as well as when the United States got started, he said that Western Europe is the only place in the world where there is no slavery. And even the Western Europeans had vast numbers of slaves in the Western Hemisphere,
3: yes,
4: but not in Western Europe itself. And so if you're going to have reparations for slavery, it's going to be the greatest transfer of wealth back and forth. Because the number of whites, for example, who were enslaved in North Africa by the Barbary pirates exceeded the number of Africans enslaved in the United States and in the American colonies before that put together. But nobody is going to North Africa to ask for reparations because nobody is going to be fool enough to give it to them.
1: By the way, Thomas Sowell is 95 years old and still going strong. What is the deal with this Graham Plattner, man who's running for Senate in Maine, the Nazi tattoo, made snide comments about the so-called American sniper? And they're defending him. He also slammed Chris Kyle, the American sniper. Kyle's widow had a thing or two to say about that. We're going to have that for you as well. Reparation for slavery. I'm Larry Elder.

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9: 888-971-SAGE, 888-971-7243. I am Larry Elder. We are Salem News Channel. As I mentioned, the great Thomas Sowell has turned 95 years old, number 45.
10: With all the vicissitudes of my life and the long years of living close to despair, nevertheless, in retrospect, I can see that I was lucky in many ways. Close quote.
11: I left home when I was 17 years old, and I learned out there in the marketplace that there was no great demand for high school dropouts with no skills and no experience. And there were times when I had trouble finding the money for food and for the rent money and so on. And I remember the lowest point, I remember walking from my where I lived in a rooming house on 142nd Street in Harlem to where I worked just below the Brooklyn Bridge.
10: Oh my goodness.
11: Because I did not have enough money.
10: That's 7 miles or so.
11: Yeah, right. Yeah, to both ride the subway and buy food. And I preferred the food.
10: In what ways have you been lucky?
11: Because I learned things that I couldn't have learned other ways. For example, there was no way I was going to live spending every dime I had thereafter. I learned that people who are ordinary people knew far more than I did, even though they were not intellectuals. And even though I had read more books than they had and so forth and so on. And I spent several years like that. And so I never had this condescending attitude toward ordinary people that so many intellectuals have. You know, I realize those people know a hell of a lot, and they knew a hell of a lot more than I did about things that mattered. And I remember from that era, I finally reached the point where I had to ask the foreman to borrow some money from him because
10: Foreman, what were you working at this?
11: A machine shop down on the Lower East Side.

0: and to borrow some money from me, from him, so I could walk, so I could ride to work on the subway and eat at the same time. And he lent me $5. And one of the most wonderful experiences I remember since then, decades later, when I'm in New York on a book tour, I phone him and invite him to dinner with his family. And we had dinner up at the top of the World Trade Center.
1: Oh,
0: and we spent the time, and when we parted, he and I were both on the verge of tears. Mm. You know, and that was the last time I saw him.
1: Mm.
2: I received a letter from Tom Sowell after an appearance I did, I believe, on Fox. And probably the most flattering thing anybody ever said to me, other than something my mom and my dad said. He said, as somebody once said about Willie Mays, another routine, spectacular play. Fox News on this main Senate candidate, Graham Platner, the one with the Nazi tattoo, number 6.
3: Good evening, Brett. Yes, Oysterman, self-proclaimed foe of the oligarchy and a Marine, Army, and veteran himself. Graham Platner's latest resurfaced post slamming a fellow service member have his opponents calling him unhinged.
4: Hey, I'm moving down!
3: Platner's post from 7 years ago is about this dramatic video from the helmet cam of Private First Class Ted Daniels facing off against Taliban fighters in Afghanistan in 2012. Daniels went on to receive a Purple Heart. In since-deleted Reddit posts archived by the main monitor in a database, Platner calls Daniels dumb, saying he doesn't deserve to live, and that, quote, poor marksmanship on the Taliban's part is the only reason this mouth breather made it home. Platner's main primary opponent, the state's governor, Janet Mills, dropped out of the contest late last month, as Platner now aims to unseat longtime Maine Senator Republican Susan Collins. A Collins campaign spokesperson calls Platner's comments disturbing, writing in part, every veteran who has served our country and sacrificed in uniform deserves respect. We'll leave it to Graham Platner to explain these statements to Maine voters. And in a resurfaced podcast interview from 2024, Platner appears to smear the late Chris Kyle, a highly decorated U.S. Navy SEAL sniper, claiming that he inflated his kill numbers.
5: It's relatively easy to get high numbers like that if you're a little less discriminating. You're fire than, say, a more professional unit would do.
3: We reached out to the Platner campaign for comment and are still awaiting a response. Brett?
2: Here is the longer clip, number 7.
5: I didn't know who these guys were. I left that deployment and continued on with my life, did a few more deployments, both in the Marine Corps and the Army. It wasn't until somebody told me to read Chris Kyle's book. His stories about how many people he was shooting certainly tracked with the behavior I witnessed and people I knew witnessed down at the Gov Center, which is it's relatively easy to get high numbers like that if you're a little less discriminating, you're fire than, say, a more professional unit would be. So that's when I kind of learned about Task Unit Bruiser, about Chris Kyle, and then it wasn't until many years later that if someone recommended like Jacko's podcast or book to me, and I put that together and was like, you've got to be kidding me. I almost felt like there was like a weird practical joke being played on me by the war, that like all these years later, I'm like having to, like, people are telling me like, oh, look how great this guy is. These guys are amazing heroes, this whole incredible thing, the paragon of leadership. And I'm just sitting there like, am I living in like an alternate reality? Because this is the exact opposite of my experience.
2: Here is Chris Kyle's widow in response, number 38.
6: I mean, to me, it's just like nothing says I want attention more than disparaging a national hero who's also dead. It's just, it's transparent, it's cowardly. Something like this, where it's so obvious to us that he didn't know him, that he's making things up, that it is the polar opposite of what Chris said and did. It cheapens it. I can't imagine anyone voting for somebody like that.
2: And don't forget the Nazi tattoo. Already being forgiven for that by a Democrat representative, hey, you know, everybody makes mistakes. It's not disqualifying to have a Nazi tattoo. Wow. Do you have time for it? Number 30.
1: I mean, look, my organization, Serve America, supports veterans, but we focus on the House of Representatives, not the Senate. Graham clearly made a mistake, and I've been on CNN saying that what I appreciated about him is that he owned that mistake, he took responsibility for it, and I don't think that that's disqualifying. Feel it, feel the need in me.
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15: He's like said so much stuff. I have the oppo sheet right here. Fresh from the RNC press shop. It's thick, Jessica. I don't even have time to read it. It's just disgusting. I mean, it's even bad for me. He said, he's like Trump. He has said so much. It's like, where do you even start?
16: I love Trump, though.
15: I do, but he hasn't said this stuff. This is bad. And I swear the man does not have a Nazi tattoo. I've never seen Trump naked. Oh. But that's what Democrats are going to have to start doing. Before a candidate runs, they're going to have to say strip. Because I got to know if you got a Nazi tattoo.
16: Oh, my gosh. I liked the theatric beating of the RNC.
15: I mean, this is the thickest jacket of Oppo I've ever seen. It's five, and it's dense.
16: God.
15: He called Jesus a zombie.
16: Oh.
15: What do you mean, oh?
16: You think if someone hears, I'm going to get mad?
15: Let's run him for Senate.
16: All,
15: Jesus
16: guy...
15: is a zombie. Run him for Senate.
16: Greg.
1: I think
2: 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Now, I don't know whether Tom Homan is going to give the hunger strikers at the New Jersey ICE detention teeth. But here's what Tom Homan said about the hunger strike going on right now as we speak at a New Jersey ICE detention facility, number 54.
17: Look, I've done this since 1984. Hunger strikes never work. We're not going to change what we do because someone goes on a hunger strike. As a matter of fact, if it gets bad enough and the physicians feel like they're putting themselves in extreme danger, medical danger, then we'll force feed them. We'll get a court order and force feed them. Hunger strikes do not work. So they can you know, put themselves in a position where they're, you know, not eating, but it's not going to cause them to be released. We are going to continue to arrest people. We'll continue to detain people. As far as complaining about ICE contract facilities, well, guess what? We're building our own warehouse facilities. We will have the federally owned detention facilities by the thousands of beds. So look for the future. And I've said from day one, we need to own more of these facilities when we operate them on federal land. And then that way we're not dealing with all this crap from the local politicians and the state and the governors.
1: Exactly.
17: Because this is a federal facility on federal land. That's the direction we need to go to. And that's the direction we're heading in.
2: So inhumane. An illegal alien cannot succeed without teeth. See you tomorrow. God bless.
18: What can I say? Mamba out. The mic has been dropped all across America.
15: That's enough. Put down the mic.
18: The Larry Elder Show.
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19: A tentative deal. I'm Ted Lindner, Fox News. The U.S. and Iran have reached that tentative deal to extend the ceasefire by 60 days, but it needs President Trump's signature. Returning from an event with Air Force Academy graduates on Thursday night, Vice President J.D. Vance said it's hard to tell when or if President Trump will sign off on the deal.
20: We do think they're negotiating, at least so far, in good faith, and we're making some progress. Hopefully, we'll continue to make progress. The president will be in a position where he can endorse the agreement, but obviously, that's still TBD.
19: The agreement would reportedly extend the ceasefire to allow for more talks between the U.S. and Iran. The American embassy in Ukraine's capital remains open even after the threat of attacks from Russia. Fox's Gernal Scott with more.
21: A social media post from the American embassy in Kyiv says there is no change to its current operation.
0: Comments attributed to the foreign policy chief of the European Union, Kaja Kallas, claimed that while EU embassies remained staffed, the U.S. embassy had been vacated after Russia warned diplomats and visitors in the Ukrainian capital to leave before attacks on the city escalate. In the post on X, the U.S. embassy cited the State Department's pledge that protecting the safety and security of Americans was its highest priority. Grinnell Scott, Fox News.
19: A huge fire destroyed a two-story apartment building in Dallas today. A fire official saying that the fire caused fatalities and injured at least four people as the search for missing people is ongoing. Fire crews responding to a call of a gas leak when an explosion happened. City officials say there was no city maintenance work being done at the scene at the time of that explosion. And the manhunt for Jacob Baker in Hawaii is over. He's the 36-year-old man in police custody after a massive search on Hawaii's Big Island. Police believe he's responsible for killing three men, all between the ages of 69 and 79, within a two-day period. 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

0: is our revenue plan. 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
7: All right, thank you, Scott Shannon. 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Ah, look at this, Linda. What am I telling people in the Northeast? What have I been telling people around the country? Bye-bye, New York and New Jersey and Chicago. I know you hate to get rid of the hot dogs, but you can buy them online and make them at your own home. They'll be just as good, I promise you. And California, you know, with your no-show, useless governor, the worst governor in the country. Exxon now plans to leave high-tax, Democratic-run New Jersey, and they are relocating to the great state of Texas. God bless Texas. Now, gas and oil giant Exxon Mobil will likely move their legal home from New Jersey to Texas after shareholders approved a proposal to do so. According to a preliminary count, they'd be foolish not to. ExxonMobil's board of directors unanimously recommended the legal relocation in March, saying Texas's legal and regulatory environment is much more business friendly, aligning our legal home with our operating home in a state that understands our business and has a stake in the company's success is important, said Darren Woods, ExxonMobil CEO. The state in which a company has its legal domicile is important because it determines their taxes and what laws they have to follow. Exxon, headquartered in a suburb of Houston, Texas, but has been incorporated in New Jersey since 1882 when the company was still Standard Oil of New Jersey. According to the company moved its headquarters to Irvine, Texas in 1989. And says about 75% of the company's U.S. employees now are in the free state of Texas. James Lee, CEO, Dallas-based Texas Stock Exchange, lauded the shareholder vote in a statement. Exxon's move is also a watershed moment for America's capital markets, the direct result of Governor Abbott, the legislature transforming Texas into the top jurisdiction for business in the U.S. I would argue my free state of Florida is right up there, but so is Tennessee. So are the Carolinas, and they're seeing massive economic growth, and this migration doesn't stop out of these high-taxed, highly regulated states, you know, with their sanctuary cities and state policies and the insanity that they're not going to help ICE arrest people, and we'll get to that later in the program today, and so on and so on. Can you blame them? Here's what's going to happen. By the time we get to the 2030 census, you're going to see states like New York and New Jersey and Illinois and Minnesota and California. They're all going to be losing congressional seats. Why? Because people can't take it anymore. And all these companies that represent trillions of dollars in market capitalization are now poised to make similar moves. I've been talking about what's happening in Florida. I know it. I see it with my own eyes. And I love the fact Mamdani had to admit that he reached out after he kind of doxed Citadel's Ken Griffin. I don't know Ken Griffin, never talked to Ken Griffin, but he's a multi-billionaire, highly successful. He runs Citadel. And I love the fact that after Mamdani pulled that crap on him and targeted him and went in front of his house, in New York City, a very, very $100 million penthouse apartment overlooking Fifth Avenue and Central Park in New York City. I mean, which I'm sure he pays an enormous amount of property taxes on every year. And then Mamdani, oh, I'd like to have a meeting with you, Ken Griffin, because Ken Griffin said, you know what? I was going to invest $6 billion in New York City. Now I'm not investing that money in New York City. I'm going to invest it in Wall Street South. And why give New York City the money? And then Mamdani wanted to meet with him. And to his ever, you know, to his credit, I don't know the guy. I have no idea what his politics are. I don't care what his politics are. But he said, you know what? I'm not putting up with this crap. No, I'm not meeting with this dopey mayor. I would not be surprised if you're looking for a very expensive Park View, Central Park View, Fifth Avenue penthouse. Probably one is going to be for sale soon. Now, I can tell you this, that all of these Wall Street firms, all of these private equity firms, all of these investment firms, all of these big banks, they already have a very strong presence everywhere from West Palm Beach in the north all the way down to Miami, Florida. Miami is going through a boom. Now, historically, Miami's been a little bit of a boom bust real estate market. I'm not so sure it goes bust. I was talking to the other day about this very question was our friend Keith. Linda, you know who that is, the inventor Keith, my friend.
5: I do.
7: And he was asking what I thought, you know, because he knows I know real estate and it's been a passion of mine for a long time. And I said, you know, I'm not sure because historically Miami's been a little boom bust and you get a lot of money outside investment. All these condos go up, they overbuild and the prices tank and then people get bargains and they sell them. Then the market comes back. I don't know. I mean, its growth has been so astronomical. I'm not sure that happens this time. By the way, looking at the stock market today, another record here, there, and everywhere. Oil prices are down like $20 the barrel of oil. Nobody, that'll never get reported by the news. But, you know, one of the most interesting things that I read today that ought to really anger every single solitary American is what Jill Biden is now saying to sell her book. And it's a revelation in her memoir, The View from the East Wing. In the East Wing, the one where the one big, great, beautiful ballroom is going to be, I'm pretty sure. So she writes that on their bathroom mirror, she would at times leave inspirational messages like, "You are my hero." Linda, when have you ever said, "I'm your hero"? Never. Do you say that to Anthony? Do you leave messages like that to Anthony? I'm just curious.
5: You are my hero? I think that's a little weird.
7: Get up, champ. Get up. She leaves. Those are the messages she's acknowledging she left for. Get up, Joey. Joey, time to sit and eat. Joey, we have a meeting. We're going to need you to focus.
5: Wasn't she the babysitter? Didn't he like marry the babysitter? I mean, the whole thing's kind of weird, right?
7: Everything about this family is weird.
5: Yeah. I'm out anyway, on the way they talk to each other. It's weird.
7: All right. Sometimes she would sneak in messages on policy, relying on her ability to be frank and open with the leader of the free world in ways that others could not. You know, one thing I've known about Donald Trump is you can always be honest with Donald Trump. I've known the guy for 30 years. I can tell him anything. You know, I did Sage Steele's podcast. Do you like Sage Steele as much as I do? I love Sage Steele. I know why you would love her. Because of her courage during COVID, and she just, you know, questioned why her company was forcing her to take an experimental shot. And, you know, then she made one controversial comment, which isn't really controversial on a trans issue, and she got fired. I mean, and she was willing to do it, so I admire her so much. So she made me say things I never thought I'd ever, because I'm, you know me, I'm more of a private person than people know. I don't like to give up too much. I was telling her some of the stories about me as a kid getting in trouble, the incorrigible Sean Hannity, and she was like eating it all up. It was hilarious. And then at one point, Ainsley calls me. I don't think that part's aired yet. And we aired that call. We aired my conversation. Then these two start talking, and I'm like, I kept out of the conversation. What do you think of that?
5: I think it's great. I think it's fun.
7: It's funny.
5: You know? That's more real than what a lot of people would have done. So it's kind of fun that you and Ainsley get to be a part of that conversation and people get to be a part of just being a normal person. Like, hold on a second. My wife's calling. I got to answer the call. You know, that's cool.
7: All right. Everyone's going to take from that comment that I'm married. There are all these images online of my wedding that has not taken place. Have you seen them?
5: Yeah. There's also pictures of you with, I've seen twins, triplets, quadruplets. I'll tell you, man, you're very busy.
8: The twins.
5: I don't know how you fit it in, Sean. It's amazing.
7: Oh, you're loving every minute of this, aren't you?
8: AI makes these images.
5: The best one, I'm sorry, hands down, is the one where you're crying at the altar. That's hysterical.
7: Okay. Okay. Me crying as she's singing a song to me. I mean, give me a break. I'm not crying. Oh, man. There goes my man card. People are going to, and they comment on it. And people believe this. I've had some of my best friends call me and say, well, you didn't have to invite me, but you could have at least told me. And I'm like, it's not real. It's AI. And they're like, no, no, no. I saw the pictures. You don't have to lie to me. I'm like, I'm not lying to you. It's crazy. I mean, to be in the public eye, you know, and we'll talk about this another. Anyway, so Joe Biden writes that she puts all this stuff. And here's the worst part of all of this. The moments after the debate, as the president walked off the stage, the debate, he whispered, I really effed up, didn't I? She writes, yes, you did. I whispered back. But that's not even the worst part of it. Jill Biden thought her husband was having a stroke on the debate stage, but she didn't make him step down. That's the only time I've ever seen him this way. And he's never been like that since. And he was never like that before. I am calling complete BS on all of it. And when I think of all of the grief that I took starting in 2019 before the 2020 election and pointing out his obvious and significant cognitive decline, you know, I took so much crap for this. And meanwhile, I was more right than I ever knew. And for her to say, oh, I never saw it before. I haven't seen it since. And I thought he was having a stroke. If you thought your husband was having a stroke, why didn't you walk out on the stage? Why did you let him? Why didn't you let him step down? Why were you fighting for him to stay in this race as hard as they did? Anyway, here's just a reminder of how bad he was, you know, during his presidency.
9: Thanks to all the members of Congress and Homeland Security Secretary. I'm not sure I'm going to introduce you all the way. She knows so long as she was denied, our freedom can never be secured.
10: We'll teach Donald Trump a valuable lesson. Don't mess with the women of America unless you want to get the benefit.
9: Groundbreaking Asian Americans like Vera Wang and Joan Shengang, I'm going to pass by, Shanga Kawawa.
10: We'll never forget lying around and him lying around, actually.
11: America is a nation that can be defined in a single word.
12: The political coverage. Look. Some of the political players and some of the. Let me ask a rhetorical question. No, anyway.
7: I don't believe what she's saying. I've never seen it before. I never saw it after. And meanwhile, we were playing it pretty much every day on this radio program. We were playing it on TV, playing it all the time. You know, and, you know, oh, he may have actually been drugged is a recent excuse. I mean, I don't know. I mean, there were times, you know, he would disappear before any big moment for like a week, week and a half. Remember that? I don't know what the hell they were infusing with. Who knows what was going on?
5: It's all such nonsense because remember KJP's famous line. I mean, I could barely keep up with him. I just can't even keep up with him. So I don't know how anybody could get him to even drug him.
7: Peppermint Patty. That was Jen Psaki, wasn't it?
5: No, it was both of them. But KJP said it all the time. Oh, he's so active. Give me a break. Yes, they had a lid at 10 a.m.
7: Peppermint Patty said it too. Jen Psaki, circle back.
13: Tell us about the president's health regime. We hear he's lifting weights. What sort of weights is he lifting? Does he have a personal trainer? And what happened to his Peloton bike? Did he bring it to the White House?
14: I didn't know where this was going, but I'm intrigued by it. I will say I have nothing to read on the president's private exercise regime, but I can tell you, having traveled with him a fair amount, sometimes he's hard to keep up with.
7: Hard to keep up with. You know, circle back, Peppermint Patty probably is in really bad shape, Linda. By the way, we have a new poll out today. Karen Bass, Spencer Pratt are locked in a very tight battle for L.A. mayor. Bass has 26% of the vote, and Pratt, 22% of the vote. He's down by 4 points. That's within the margin of error. You know, if people want change in L.A. and you're sick and tired of it, you got a shot.
5: Well, you heard what Newsom did today, didn't you?
7: What's that?
5: Newsom today endorsed Bass, but when he did, he announced that he is not letting any police, any ICE, anybody near the polling stations. Nobody's going to be allowed to go there.
7: He said something else yesterday that was stupid. Do you remember what it was?
5: His mouth was moving, so anything he said was stupid.
7: Yeah, no show governor. Worst governor in the country. All right, 800-94. Stretching. 800-941-SHAWN if you want to be a part of the program. It sounded like Joe Biden for a minute.
5: I was just going to say, you pulling a Joe Biden? Were you moving your right arm in the wrong direction?
7: No, I was trying to grab the ad, which is like a mile away from me, where Sweet Baby James put it. I'm like, ah! And I'm trying to stay close to the microphone while doing it. I'm just giving you the insider's view. Anyway, when you hear about Israel in the news and you see what's been happening, you see the cluster bombs as densely populated areas have been targeted again and again and again, and the new heated up conflict with Lebanon and Hezbollah, you know, the need for humanitarian assistance has never, ever been greater all across the Holy Land. And thank God for groups like the International Fellowship of Christians and Jews. Not only are they asking for your help so they can provide humanitarian assistance, food, water, shelter, clothing, you name it, medications, they're providing providing it, mobile medical clinics for the elderly, but they also want your prayers. I mean, they're in a fight for their very survival. Anyway, they will share these notes with the people of Israel, and your money goes directly to this humanitarian relief fund, and they need it bad. 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
7: Watching Fox News, a man accused of wanting to kill, threatening to kill Erica Kirk. What the hell is wrong with people? This woman, this family has not suffered enough. She lost her husband. He was assassinated before the country. Everybody wants to weigh in, and can we just leave this woman alone and just, what is wrong with people? There's so much evil and sickness in this world.

0: Fox News, I'm Ted Lindner. A 60-day extension of the U.S.-Iran ceasefire deal, which would lead to negotiations on the regime's nuclear program, is in President Trump's hands. Fox's Peter Doocy reports the president's demands still stand.
1: The three must-haves for President Trump to back any deal. Strait of Hormuz open. There can be no highly enriched uranium in Iran, and there can be no nuclear weapons program in Iran.
0: The president said he's not in any rush to get a deal done. And crews found six workers killed Thursday after a chemical tank rupture in Longview, Washington. A total of 11 people have now died, including three who are still missing. Longview Fire Battalion Chief Matt Amos hopes they'll find the rest of the victims.
2: We are confident we're going to move forward. I feel we're making good advancements.
0: The deaths come after over a half million gallons of a destructive chemical mixture spilled, with some of the chemicals making their way into the nearby Columbia River. 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
1: All right, 25 now till the top of the hour. 800-941-SEAN. Our number if you want to be a part of the program. Oh, Linda, guess who we dropped on the podcast today?
2: Who's
1: take
2: that?
1: The great one, Mark Levin.
2: Oh, you know what's funny? Were you on his show last night?
1: I was on his, guess what? I was on his show last night. We were talking together.
2: So,
1: yeah.
2: His producer, yeah. His executive producer is Rich Cementa.
1: Mr. Producer.
2: Yes, who is a dear friend. Love that guy. And he texts me last night and he goes, guess who's on right now? And I said, I have no idea who's on. He goes, Mr. Hannity. I started laughing. I said, oh my God, you got the two of them on the air together? I said, forget about it. The show's done. Go get lunch. You're good.
1: That's kind of how it goes between us. You know, it's so, and you know, we didn't even get into this in the pod, but we did talk about our love of Rush, how hard it was when we lost. And we talked about that last night and, you know, how he can never be replaced. I told a funny story about me, Mark, and Rush on the podcast. It's very, very, you know, the story about the wine and the lunch.
2: I actually do know that story and it's ridiculous.
1: It is so Mark Levin. It is so funny. Because it's just him being him, and it's hilarious. And, you know, we all know that all of us that are in the opinion business, whether they want to acknowledge it or not, but those of us that do acknowledge it and appreciate the path that he forged for all of us. You asked me today, is Catherine Limbaugh coming on the show? You told me she might come on.
2: Yes, that was going to be a little surprise for the audience, but hey, let's start now. Why not? Yes, I got an email from someone and our friend Jen Robinson, and she said that Catherine Limbaugh is doing a series.
1: I haven't heard from Jen in forever. Love her.
2: Well, she's my friend now. I stole her. But she's amazing, and she reached out. No, she says hi. And she said, oh, you know, Catherine Limbaugh is doing a limited interview circuit on this new release that she's got coming up on the anniversary of the 250th of our nation, specifically geared towards children. So I was like, oh, that's very cool.
1: Well, remember, so they did that series of books together. You know who's very close to them, loves them a lot, is Laura and Eric Trump. They're very close. And, you know, I get updates. I mean, I can't believe it's been 5 years. You know, I said it at the time, and I said this last night to Mark, and I think I say it on the podcast too, is I can't believe it's been 5 years. I just can't. And I remember saying at the time, is this whole story, and I went into it with Mark last night, David Limbaugh, Rush's brother. He's maybe one of the most dynamic Christian apologetic authors in the country. He writes amazing best-selling books, and he's been my agent my whole career, going back to, you know, my first radio contract, for crying out loud. And he's a dear, dear friend of both me and Mark. He also represents Mark. I don't think this is any surprise that I'm revealing here. And we've had David on the program many times, and love David. He's got a heart of gold. And Rush's niece, Kristen, was my assistant for a while until, you know, she had a bunch of kids and she's now raising them all. And we stay in constant contact. We think the world of her. And anyway, we were just talking about what I said. Well, first of all, the day I got a heads up just moments before Rush was about to announce that he had been diagnosed with stage 4 advanced lung cancer. And I'm like, it hit me like a ton of bricks. And he said, I couldn't tell you. Obviously, I'm sworn to secrecy for my brother. However, I am aware that he's going to make this announcement. It's not going to be that long. And then this is now, you're going to be on the air. And I'm sure that this is, you know, I wanted you to give you at least a little heads up to prepare. And I listened to that announcement by Rush with Mark on the phone. We were both crying. I mean, because he's had such a profound influence on all of us. And there's nobody that could ever replace him, which is what I said at the time. But you knew when you heard it that it was a death sentence. And, you know, and people, I remember Sweet Baby James would always bring me in the commentary of people like on chat boards and Free Republic back in the day.
2: Oh,
1: now
2: yeah.
1: It's X. And people are vicious. you can't read this or else, unless you really want to feel, you know, bad about yourself. And that's the danger for kids, because they read this stuff and they get impacted by it. But I've had, you know, 35 years in the public eye of practice, and I don't give a flying rip what any of these people say. And they do it often. And I'm like, good, I'm glad you know who I am. Fine. But anyway, that day we're listening and we're both upset. We're both, you know, we couldn't believe it. Because pretty much anybody that knows anything about stage four advanced lung cancer, that's kind of admitting that you're going to, that's a death sentence. And I look up at the clock, and I know you were there. I know you were working that day. And I think I even said to you, I don't know what to say. I was trying to get my act together and wipe my
2: eyes. Well, we found out it was 2:54. So we literally had, I mean,

0: 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Here's Franklin Graham.
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2: I didn't know what I was going to say. I never went back to listen to it. I never will listen to it. I don't want to listen to it. But I did say that nobody can ever replace him. I knew, you know, and I said that after he passed. I can't believe it was 5 years. I was so glad the president gave him the Medal of Freedom. And that was such a special day and enormous. And he wasn't feeling well. And then here's the great thing. And I want everybody in this audience to know, because many of you that listen to talk radio, you know, obviously you knew Rush. Yes. When Sweet Baby James would hammer, "You're no Rush Limbaugh," I'm like, "You're right. You're absolutely right. There's only one Babe Ruth, and to be in the same lineup as Babe Ruth is a pretty cool thing." That's all I would say. And I said, I know what he would want from all of you, and that would be that we all double down, quadruple down, and fight for all the things that he believed deep down in his heart and in his soul. And, you know, and that's what we try to do on the show every day. Do our part and up our game and do our best. And there are crazy people, even within our movement, that are saying the most insane things that I know Rush would never agree with, ever, under any circumstances. But putting that aside, here was the most amazing part of that story, is what people didn't know is when he would fly and get his treatments. When you have cancer that severe, they half, maybe three quarters of the way kill you to try to save you or to extend your life. And Rush went through brutal, brutal treatments. And we learned something about Rush. Rush could have retired, had enough money for the rest of his life and then some. It wasn't about money for Rush at all. And then whether he was feeling well or not, as soon as he was able, we learned what Rush's bucket list was: to get back on the air, to be with his audience, you know, to express his views, to do, as he would say, what he was born to do, with talent on loan from God. I mean, in his booming voice. And then Linda loves to tell the story. The day I filled in, once, the first time I filled in for Rush, it was a disaster.
3: I don't know why you don't like that story. That's a great story.
2: And don't you dare play the tape.
3: I'm not playing it. I know. I have the, trust me, I know I'm not allowed to play it. But I'm just saying.
2: In the middle of the opening monologue, and I'm beginning to finally feel comfortable. I don't get nervous doing radio. I don't get nervous doing TV. I don't get nervous doing the podcast. I just don't. Some people do. Some people have stage fright and they fight through it. Some people throw up before they ever have to give a public speech. It's just their routine. But I never had that, but I did feel it that day. I remember in the middle of the opening monologue of that show, and I'm thinking, oh my gosh, 600 stations are hearing me right now. And I wasn't syndicated at the time. And I just couldn't believe the microphone, the golden EIB mic, and it was gold. It just dropped off the mic stand. Just dropped. And I'm like, I put my head down and on this distorted position, just kept pushing through, finished the monologue, and I'm like, oh my gosh, what did I do? Rush didn't miss a beat. Here's about to come. Sean Hannity dented the golden EIB microphone. I mean, just tongue-in-cheek Rush. It was just great. I couldn't believe people were so stupid they thought it was sacrilegious when he said talent on loan from God. And I'm like, okay, think of the humility behind that statement. He's saying that if he has any talent, it comes from God. Some people are so humorless and dumb. And it just cracked me up. Or the people that would come to New York and be looking for the EIB building in New York City, in Midtown Manhattan. It never existed. There was no EIB building. We broadcast from the, quote, EIB building, which was 2 Penn Plaza above Madison Square Garden. That's where it was at the time. Not there anymore. But anyway, I don't know. I mean, you wondered. I'm sorry, what are you saying? Oh, yeah, I forgot that. No, actually, you're wrong. Sig Sauer. I want to remind people that it's the number one selling concealed carry pistol.

0: in America. 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And Sig Sauer, they have a 270-year history of precision craftsmanship, reliability, all made in America. 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They'll give you a discount and a list of dealers where you may be. Anyway, so Levin's on the podcast. We do talk about that and a lot of other stuff. And, you know, what does it really mean? Where did Levin, you know, get this knowledge, this desire to study our framers, our founders, and the great philosophers, you know, that influence the thought of these amazing people, which is kind of appropriate considering it's the 250th anniversary of our great country. And I can tell you this, and it's one of those things in life, like maybe some of us thought that Rush would be there forever. And maybe you thought your parents would be there, your grandparents would be there forever. Or the things that we take for granted every single day in life, I believe this is the greatest single best country God ever gave man. I really believe that. I know that to be true. And it is, you know, this is why we're in this battle over, you know, statism, socialism, communism, whatever your new Green Deal-ism. And the Democrats want to shove it down our throat with false promises of cradle to grave, womb to the tomb. It has been tried, and whatever form, whatever name, whatever manifestation it has taken on, it always ends the same way, always, without fail. And that is unfulfilled promises, more poverty than when you started, and a loss of freedom in the name of false security. And I say it often, how are your government schools doing? Not too good. More per capita we spend on kids and education than any industrialized country, and we're like 40th in results. You can't screw up that bad in life. Or, you know, how's the lockbox, the Social Security lockbox doing? They squandered it. They raided it. You know, how's government health care doing? A disaster. Every promise. Keep your doctor, keep your plan, save money. Well, okay. Millions lost their doctors. Millions lost their plans. And the average American saving over paying over 300% more. It's madness. You know, now I do love our Department of War, and we need the biggest, baddest, toughest, meanest military on the face of the earth to protect and preserve freedom for future generations. You know, just like I have no desire to argue with idiots that don't understand we can't pass on to our children and grandchildren a nuclear armed Iran. Didn't say it's going to be easy. Donald Trump doesn't know what it means to take on something easy. He does what no other president in our lifetime has ever done. He takes on everything that is challenging, difficult, hard, but also the right thing to do. That makes him consequential and transformational. And I believe that will define his presidency. Now, we'll get into the latest, the updates that we have as it relates to Iran coming up. You know, and look at where we're, look at the Democratic Party. Look at James Tallarico. We'll play this later, trying to back off every crazy. There are six genders. I'm running a vegan campaign. Let's put a welcome mat on the southern border. God is non-binary. Good luck in Texas. Not going to work. Or the lunatic, you know, Nazi tattooed moron in Maine. Or the idiot that's running in Michigan for the Democrats. Or AOC or Mamdani or the squad or Bernie, Grandpa Bernie or, you know, Pocahontas, Elizabeth Warren. The party's been taken over by nutcases. They're crazy. In Seattle, the socialist mayor declared that she won't investigate fraud. Of course, they're going to have a wealth tax out there, too. And then you know what the net result is? More mass migration out of blue states into free states. And wait till I tell you the story what Exxon's doing. They're leaving New Jersey, going to Texas. That's the headline. We'll give you more on that. $6,000 an ounce. Now, that is the price experts are predicting for gold in 2026. I've been investing in gold ever since I could save money. Just a small amount, small percentage of my portfolio. Now, we all watch gold climb higher and higher over the last few years. I love the show. 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Gold Rush. 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
0: All right, we have Jim Jordan coming up and the latest on Iran as we continue. 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
14: Awaiting the president's approval, I'm Sue Guzman, Fox News. The U.S. and Iran have reached a tentative deal for a 60-day ceasefire. Memorandum of understanding pending approval, though, from President Trump. This, as Treasury Secretary Scott Bessent discussed the ongoing peace talks with Iran at a White House briefing on Thursday.
15: Secretary Bessent telling reporters President Trump is not going to take a bad deal when it comes to Iran, saying the president has several red lines.
16: Iran has to turn over their highly enriched uranium. They cannot pursue a nuclear weapon. And the Strait of Hormuz, back to your question on energy, has to free transit. Navigation of the seas has to be free and open as it was before.
15: The secretary also revealing he had breakfast with Federal Reserve Chair Kevin Warsh.
16: And I believe that he will do the right thing to balance inflation and growth.
15: Calling inflation and oil prices short-term challenges. Kristen Goodwin, Fox News.
14: A big bust for Blue Origin and its new Glenn rocket.
17: Blue Origin's Glenn rocket is supposed to carry payloads in a low Earth orbit and possibly the moon. But when they tried to do a static fire test at Cape Canaveral Space Force Station in Florida late Thursday, the rocket exploded. Sound courtesy of Spaceflight Now's YouTube page. It was a monstrous explosion completely shrouding the 320-foot-tall Glenn rocket. The company posted on X, "We experienced an anomaly during today's hot fire test All personnel have been accounted for. The Brevard County Emergency Management Office said there was no threat to the public as a result of the explosion. Jill Nato, Fox News.
14: Blue Origin's a space company owned by Amazon founder Jeff Bezos. No target liftoff date has been announced, but an FAA advisory said the rocket will potentially launch June 4th. 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

0: is our revenue plan. 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
1: If it looks like we can get the votes in the U.S. Senate with Republican senators, then absolutely. 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
7: Thanks, Pat Cannon. 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All right, so the president obviously going the extra mile as it relates to a peace deal in the Middle East. I think the most consequential proposal was made by President Trump, along with, you know, Marco Rubio, maybe I should remind you, saying, no, they're never going to have a nuclear weapon. President Trump, again, they're never going to have a nuclear weapon. Some progress clearly has been made, and the president now is using military strikes to say, okay, this is not a ceasefire if you're going to keep negotiating like this. Here's Marco from the cabinet meeting yesterday.
8: So tell us about Iran.
9: Well, first of all, the bottom line is Iran's never going to have a nuclear weapon. And if recent events have done anything, is just remind us once again that they are the world's leading sponsor of terrorism. And they can never have a nuclear weapon. Now, the president's preference, which your preference has told us repeatedly, is always to negotiate these things and to figure out if you can have agreements. Diplomacy is always the first option. And we continue to work on that. Your envoys, Mr. Witkoff and Kushner and others, the vice president, who have been very involved. And if there's an agreement to be made, we want that to be made. I think there's been some progress and some interest. And we'll see over the next few hours and days whether progress could be made. I just want to remind everybody, Mr. President, you know this well, you have other options available to you if that doesn't work. But the bottom line is that we prefer the negotiated diplomatic route, and we're going to give it every chance to succeed. I know you're giving it every chance to succeed, Mr. President. But here's the bottom line, because I keep getting asked, what is this all about? It's very simple. Iran and these people in charge of Iran can never have a nuclear weapon, and they will never have a nuclear weapon, and they most certainly will not have one as long as you're president of the United States.
7: Now, that point is very clear. Here's where Donald Trump, you know, ups the ante for every country in the region. Now, understand something, too, that, you know, people talk about, well, the Israelis were happy, you know, with Midnight Hammer and Epic Fury. And of course, they've had their own conflict either with Iran directly or with their proxies in the region. However, this is what makes Donald Trump Donald Trump. And that is that he proposed that Saudi Arabia and all the nations in the Middle East sign on to the Abraham Accords to have a lasting peace with all of the countries, and maybe we can get away from this mindset, because all of those Arab countries, those Sunni countries, they were as equally afraid of Iranian hegemony in the region and a nuclear-armed Iran as Israel was. That's like the untold story. They just don't talk about it as much as Israel does, and it's not as much an existential threat as Iran has been to Israel. However, you know, as you can see, and as we have all witnessed, the Iranians had no problem going after other Arab nations in the region. Iran being Shia and these other Sunni nations, there is great hostility among them. And there was always great fear among countries like Saudi Arabia and the UAE and many, many others, that in fact they'd never wanted a nuclear armed Iran because they knew they too would be a target. Here's the president taking this to the next level.
10: The Navy is gone, the Air Force is gone, everything's gone, and they're negotiating on fumes. But we'll see what happens. Maybe we have to go back and finish it, maybe we don't. I'm not sure we should make the deal if they don't sign. You want to know the truth? If they don't sign to join the Abraham Accords, I don't know that we have countries in there already. UAE, great. Great countries, bold countries. And it's turned out to be so good, so effective. And So we're, you know, requesting strongly that they join. It'll be great. It'll be great for Saudi Arabia. It'll be great for Qatar.
7: Actually, great for everybody. Joining us now to discuss this, an expert in the region, we have Amir Fakhravar is back with us. He's now teaching comparative constitutional law at Texas State University, author of the bestseller book called Iran, Comrade Ayatollah, and he's also with the National Iranian Congress Senate. He's their Senate chairman, and he's here with analysis of all this. Amir, welcome back. Thanks for being with us. Let's get your take on where we are at this moment.
5: Thank you, Sean, for having me again. And it's an honor. This memorandum for 60 days time that the President Trump's administration is going to give that regime to sign something and for the nuclear negotiation. If, you know, my position, you know, Sean, the last time we spoke, it was almost 4 months ago, a couple of hours after our conversation, the bloodbath happened in Iran, which in 48 hours, regime killed at least 45,000 people. We have the actual number, which is more than 100,000 people have been killed in street, just the protesters. They didn't have any gun. And the supreme leader who gave the order to IRGC to kill the people in the street, a couple of weeks later, by the order of President Trump and the very great joint operation of United States and Israel, the supreme leader was killed in his palace, which is interesting. Because that palace he lived there was the former Shah's palace. And the mullahs, it looked like the animal farm of George Orwell. When the mullahs, they came to power and they said the Shah was corrupt, the king was corrupt. And then they went to live in king's palace. And then, yes, he was killed there. All these happened during last 4 months. And a lot amazing thing happened because U.S. Army could destroy an entire navy of IRGC, as President Trump proudly is mentioning always, and the air force of the regime is gone, and the 75% to 80% of regime's military and missile capability is gone, and it's the time to go and finish the rest, as President Trump yesterday mentioned in the cabinet meeting, to finish the job. And it's just 20 to 25%. If you are asking me, Sean, I can't understand these negotiations and giving more time to the regime. It could be just one good reason to know who is exactly in charge, whoever comes to the negotiation table to kill them too. Because when somebody is making bloodbath all over the country, why we are still talking with them? This regime doesn't have any chance at all to stay in power. Just let's destroy. We are not talking about boots on the ground because we don't need it at all. It's 92 million Iranians inside the country, 10 million outside in exile like us. We can finish the job. We just need regime's capability, the military capability and missile capability to be gone, which in a couple of weeks, U.S. and Israel can do it. Then the people will finish the job inside. And this is the part I can't understand, but maybe it's some good reason for President Trump's administration to continue this negotiation.
7: Well, I've spoken with the president at length, both on air and off air, about this very issue. And this is the president's rationale. And he's said it, the Secretary of State Marco Rubio has said it. For 47 years, the people of Iran have been oppressed, they've been murdered, they have been brutalized, they have been intimidated, they have been harassed, they have been treated so horribly. And if you look at the Persian culture and its grand history, and I mean that, you know, their contributions to mankind are too long to list right now, but we know what they are. And they have contributed greatly to the advancement of the human condition. And I believe they can and hopefully will return to that former state of greatness they once had. But getting rid of this theocracy and this, you know, Islamo-fascist regime, that has to be the starting point. And so, but he says there's 90 plus million Iranians that have been victimized for 47 years. And if he does wipe them out, this is something that will impact every Iranian for decades and decades to come. All right, quick break. We'll come right back. More analysis, the situation in Iran with Amir Fakhrizadeh. More with him on the other side. Then your call's coming up, 800-941-SEAN. If you own a business, you know the nightmare. 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

0: right, we continue with our friend Amir Fakhrizar, who's joining us, an expert on Iran and very strong opinions about where the future of Iran should be headed. Last point on the blockade. You know, there are now reports that half the workforce is out of work. They have a 300% inflation rate. They have imagine a gas shortage inside of Iran, and their economy is already beginning to collapse, and they need money desperately. And the president, I think, is vetting that this weakened economy means weakened regime, which means more strength to the Iranian people, although they don't have the arms to fight back.
1: Sean, let me be honest. I love you, Sean. I have been following you since...
0: You're about to say, I love you, but go ahead.
1: In prison, when I escaped prison before coming to United States, it was a show, Hannity and Colm. In Iran, we could see part of that show, and I was enjoying, and I was saying by myself, why Sean is not going by himself? Because he's amazing. And then when I came to United States, that was 20 years ago, exactly May 2006, then still I was following that show. And until now, everything you said, Sean, was correct. In 2019, I guess 18 or 19, when I was on your show, you mentioned about that. I was talking about civil disobedience, and you are a genius. You said, Amir, without gun, it's impossible. Right now, I'm 100% with you. Yes, without gun, it's impossible. It's the Second Amendment. We should have this on Iran too. The Iranian people, they don't have any gun, and U.S. should help us to provide gun as much as possible. The courts, yeah, they can provide that, and there are other groups, they can do the same to provide all these material for the Iranian people. Why not? This regime is in fight with United States. This regime for last 47 years chanted death to America, chanted death to Israel. Yeah, we know this regime is enemy of United States and Israel. And in every point, U.S. should go after them. You mentioned correctly about the root of Islam, the ideology of Islam in Iran. Yes, Iran, the Persian Empire, we gave a lot to the world. Everything we know about mathematics, about physics, about astronomy, about science, it's coming at some point coming from Persian Empire. And even the first Declaration of Human Rights, Cyrus Philander, coming from Iran. You know, it's a lot. Our contribution to the world, it's a lot. But 1400 years ago, Sean, something very bad happened to us. That was invasion of Iran by the Muslims. And for last 1400 years, as Montesquieu said in his book, The Spirit of the Law, we, the Iranians, we couldn't come up because of that poisonous ideology of Islam. And right now, President Trump is helping us. It's huge help. It's not about helping us to come out of 47 years of this mullah's regime. It's helping us to come out of 1400 years of being under occupation of Islamic ideology. And you know, Sean, Iran is going to be, right now, it's the biggest movement of converting to Christianity in Iran. Iran, after the change of the regime, you will see it, Sean, very fast, will be a Christian nation. It's coming. We can see it. And for all these, President Trump, when he helps Iran to be free, then in a couple of years, he will realize how much help he gave to the people of Iran, to the Middle East, and to the world. And the last point I want to mention is some people, they are saying Iran cannot go in one night to be a Jeffersonian republic. My answer is, why not? You know, Sean, because I drafted the proposed constitution for future Iran, they are calling me Persian Thomas Jefferson. Right now, and we, the Iranian people, we are at our 1776 moment. It's 100.
0: I nominate you to be the first president. You could be their George Washington. You know, look, I have to run because of the constraints of time, but I will tell you, I enjoy talking to you. Your passion is infectious. I pray for the vision that you have for the Iranian people And I am hopeful that that day is coming sooner than later. And I know the president's doing everything in his power to help that happen. One thing that we would I'd love to see happen is getting arms into the hands of the Iranian people so they can overcome this regime. Amir, thank you, my friend, and we'll have you back soon. Thank you.
1: As always, you are amazing.
0: Bye. So are you. 800-941. By the way, you hear his passion for America? You hear, you know, all the people that come from other countries that really appreciate all the things we often take for granted, right?

0: News. I'm Ted Lindner. A 60-day extension of the U.S.-Iran ceasefire deal, which would lead to negotiations on the regime's nuclear program, is in President Trump's hands. Fox's Peter Doocy tells us the president's demands still stand.
1: The three must-haves for President Trump to back any deal. Strait of Hormuz open. There can be no highly enriched uranium in Iran, and there can be no nuclear weapons program in Iran.
0: President Trump has said he's not in any rush to get a final deal done. And an Oregon man who admits he intended to kill a U.S. senator may be going to prison for a decade.
2: Donald Leroy Smith's pleaded guilty after being charged with threatening a federal official. He's from Woodburn, Oregon, about 30 miles south of Portland, and prosecutors say he left a startling voicemail message to a U.S. senator last November. They won't say which senator.
0: Fox's Jill Nato. 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

0: 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Sean Hannity with behind-the-scenes information on today's breaking news. 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
1: All right, 25 now till the top of the hour. 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
1: 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Eddie is in Missouri. Eddie, hi, how are you? Glad you called, sir. Thanks for being with us.
3: You bet. Thank you so much. Two quick questions about Iran. If we have destroyed their Air Force and their Navy, how can they still have control on the Strait of Hormuz and say that it's closed? And the second question is, how do we know they are not enriching the uranium that they have during all of this ceasefire time?
1: Let me start with the second question first. How do we know? Because we have eyes all over the entire country. There's the short answer. And we have the most sophisticated satellite intel gathering ability on the face of the earth. And to put it this way, President Trump described it as if they ever wanted to go after the nuclear dust, and we know where it is, that we would be able to see the face. We'd have facial recognition on any person trying to get to that area, anywhere near that area. And if they had a name tag on, we'd be able to read it. That's how good our technology is. As to the first part about the Strait of Hormuz, it's complicated in this sense, is they drop mines in the Strait, and, you know, getting those, we have mine sweepers there, and getting clear lanes. We do have a clear lane now, getting that Strait totally cleaned up and cleared out, and getting the free flow of oil at market prices is more complicated. But according to this latest iteration of a deal, they've agreed that they will never have nuclear weapons. They're working out arrangements on how they would transfer and who they would transfer the nuclear dust to. And no, they're not going to be able to charge fees or tolls as it relates to the Strait of Hormuz. Now, it's complicated by a lot of things. Now, at the end of the day, the president, again, in 5, 10, 15 minutes, can wipe out their entire economy. He's trying to avoid it. you know, is it getting maybe to the point where I think the next step might be to take out the whoever the loyalist, the old guard loyalist, the hardliners are that are reluctant to actually do something smart for the people of Iran? I could see that happening any day now. The president, the last, you know, 3 days has used military force twice. So it's a matter of what the president, when the president decides, and I understand his thinking. I don't fault him as others do for trying, it's for exhausting every possible path to peace, because the military option is quite simple for us, to be honest.
3: Well, I appreciate your time, sir, and God bless you.
1: Okay, I hope that answers your question, my friend. God bless you. Let's get back to our busy phones. Let's say hi to Daryl in my free state of Florida. Daryl, hi. How are you? Glad you called.
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2: Friend in the Senate. They play golf all the time together. And when the president wants something done, he goes to Lindsey, because Lindsey actually gets things done. He did the one big, beautiful bill. It was Lindsey that pushed for the tax cuts. It's Lindsey that is, you know, always there for the president when he needs support. It's Lindsey who got Kavanaugh through House Judiciary Committee. I mean, when the president wants him, he's there. And unlike, you know, I would argue John Cornyn wasn't always there. I'd argue that Tom Massey and Cassidy weren't always there.
3: I agree. Well, before I let you go, there's one thing that is my pet peeve, and I think it's yours too. They keep yelling about saving our democracy. We do not have a democracy. We have a constitutional representative republic.
2: But see that? Well, thank you for making that point. So many people make that error, and it at times it frustrates me because we're not a democracy. Thank you for reminding people on this 250th anniversary year. I appreciate it.
3: I'm wearing a hat for it right now.
2: Well, God bless you. You know what? I hope people will reflect. You know, we just had Memorial Day. You think of all the blood sacrifice that so many brave Americans made for this cause of freedom, so that we can wake up on Memorial Day weekend and hang out with our families in safety and security and barbecue and celebrate freedom and fun. But they gave their lives so we could do that. You know, the Bible says, no greater love hath a man than to lay down his life for another. You know, what is the example of Jesus in the Bible? Love others as I have loved you. He gave down his life for all of us, you know, to reconcile us to the Father. And this country was founded on Judeo-Christian principles. And anyone that tells you differently is just not telling you the truth. Appreciate the call. Tom, Michigan, next, Sean Hannity Show. Hi.
4: Hi, Sean. How are you?
2: I'm good, sir. What's going on?
4: Well, I'm a little bit nervous, so bear with me. I have a question about...
2: By the way, let me deal with this point, because most callers, a lot of callers are nervous when they call. Just remember, you're calling a friend. And just the fact that there's millions of people listening in on our conversation should not impact you at all. But you know what? It's the number one fear people have speaking in public. You're talking to mostly friends or the people that hate listen, and they need to hear from you too. But we're glad you called. Don't be nervous. You're talking to a friend.
4: Okay. I appreciate that. My question involves, I've been listening to off and on for the past 10 years, and specifically, when you talk to John Solomon, he has so many things that he comes up with. So he's investigating so much, and I end the conversation by saying, but does it go anywhere? Does it get to the right people? Does his information that he learns, you know, through his investigations, does it get to the right people so something can be done?
2: I'm not sure if you heard John on the program yesterday. We had him on TV also last night. John actually addressed this very issue, and it's been a question all of us, me, Greg, John, Sarah Carter, anyone that has been involved in unpeeling the layers of the onion, as we call. Now, the reason I like to do the long form podcast, hanging out with me, Sean Hannity, you can find it where you get your video podcasts, YouTube, Spotify, Apple, wherever. And on that podcast, I've had Dan Bongino, I've had John Solomon, Greg Jarrett, I've had Kash Patel, and I've had Sarah Carter. And soon I'm going to have Todd Blanche, the AG. And I'm just telling you that there, and John addressed this yesterday, that, and what Dan Bongino told me on my podcast, that when they found those burn bags were in a safe room that they didn't even know existed. Now think about that. And his belief is some honorable, good, law-abiding, rank-and-file person purposely left the evidence that will prove a grand conspiracy. It's very hard to prove one.

0: However, if the evidence is that overwhelming and controvertible, that would mean the statute of limitations, which had passed on individual crimes for individuals, they don't expire, you know, hence the, grand conspiracy, the need for a grand conspiracy investigation. Grand juries are now formed in not one, but two states looking into this. I, like John and Greg and everybody else that I mentioned, believe we're getting as close as we've ever gotten. Can I make you a guarantee or a promise that we'll get there? I can't, but I would expect indictments probably sooner than later of very familiar names that you would associate with the very issues you're bringing up. I know that sounds obscure. Please forgive that part of my answer. However, I know more than I'm telling. Does that make sense?
1: Yes, it does. I get worried that it's going to be like going before the committees in the House or and Senate, and it just seems to become dialogue. And it, to us regular people, it seems like nothing ever gets done, and that's my concern.
0: Listen, I would say between John and Greg, and my interview with Dan Bongino on my podcast, the interview with Cash Patel, and then Sarah Carter, and my pending interview with Todd Blanche, it's probably 10 hours of straight talking. I would urge you, if you really care about this issue, you're going to hear things you've never heard before, and it all gets tied together. I'm not letting it go. Let's put it that way, okay? That I'm promising you.
1: Okay.
0: I didn't waste all these years of my life to maybe doing some of the best work of my career that I'll never get credit for. I'm not going to get a Pulitzer like, you know, the New York Times or Washington Post, but I don't want one. I just want justice, and we need justice so it never can happen again. Anyway, Tom, appreciate it. All right, quick break, right back to our busy phones. Toll free, it is 800-941-SEAN if you want to be a part of the program. Also, Congressman Jim Jordan coming up as well as we continue this Thursday.
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0: right, back to our busy phones. It's toll-free, 800-941-SHAWN, if you want to be a part of the program. Do we have time for Ray in Louisiana, Linda? I think we do, right? Ray, we got about 90 seconds. Well, we have a minute. Ray, you have 1 minute. Make the best of it, sir. Glad you called.
1: Mr. Hannity, I've listened to you for a long time, and I just want to say
0: thank you.
1: The closest thing to Russia's desire to inform. And so
0: you're very kind, but you know, Mark and I, we just dropped Mark Levin this morning. You know what? I'll tell you what, I'm going to put Ray on the other side when we do the other calls, because I want to delve into this more deeply. Linda, you know, you have had a chance, like, for example, you've been best friends with John and Greg and Sarah, and, you know, how many times have we had all these people on the radio show? And now the burn bags and Dan Bongino and Cash. And, you know, for me to devote that much time on getting to the bottom of what the media has simply ignored, and with all the evidence that's now available, I mean, I think even you are like probably have hope, and you're maybe one of the more cynical people I know.
2: I'm the most cynical person you know. I'm a pragmatist. And when I see somebody go to jail, I promise you, I will feel so validated by all of this.
0: Well, you should feel validated already, because we've been proven right again and again and again.
2: I don't care about being right. I care about seeing people behind bars.
0: Otherwise, it's just going to happen again and probably worse.
2: And I agree with you. Time for the popo to do something.
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5: To extend the ceasefire. I'm Ted Lindner, Fox News. The U.S. and Iran have reached a deal to extend the ceasefire by 60 days, but it needs President Trump's signature. Returning from an event with Air Force Academy graduates Thursday night, Vice President Vance, doing a little chopper talk, says it's hard to tell when or if President Trump will sign off on the deal.
6: We do think they're negotiating, at least so far, in good faith, and we're making some progress. Hopefully, we'll continue to make progress. The president will be in a position where he can endorse the agreement, but obviously, that's still TBD.
5: The agreement would reportedly extend the ceasefire to allow for more talks between the U.S. and Iran. The American embassy in Ukraine's capital remains open even after the threat of attacks from Russia. Fox's Grinnell Scott has more on this.
7: A social media post from the American embassy in Kyiv says there is no change to its current operation. Comments attributed to the foreign policy chief of the European Union, Kaya Kallas, claim that while EU embassies remain staffed, the U.S. embassy had been vacated after Russia warned diplomats and visitors in the Ukrainian capital to leave before attacks on the city escalate. In the post on X, the U.S. embassy cited the State Department's pledge that protecting the safety and security of Americans was its highest priority. Grinnell Scott, Fox News.
5: The manhunt for Jacob Baker in the state of Hawaii is now over. The 36-year-old Baker in police custody, this after a massive search on Hawaii's Big Island. Baker, who lives on the island, was wanted in connection with the killings of three men, described as armed and dangerous while on the lam. Hawaii police believe Baker's responsible for killing three men, all between the ages of 69 and 79, within a two-day period. All three major U.S. stock indexes closing at record highs Thursday. The NASDAQ rose 242 points, S&P 500 up 43 points, the Dow with a tiny gain of 24 points. 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

0: is our revenue plan. 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
1: 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We should waste no time in impeachment and removal proceedings.
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7: All right, news roundup and information overload hour. 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If you want to be a part of the program, it's 800-941-SEAN. If you want to join us in a minute, we will be joined by the chairman of the very important House Judiciary Committee, Jim Jordan, with news on how his committee is planning to address Democratic-run cities like New York and California and L.A. and San Francisco and Chicago and Minneapolis and Minnesota, all of the cities and states and liberal cities across the nation. And anyway, they are now going to have to go before this committee and explain how their sanctuary city policies are releasing illegal alien criminals into communities, and they are destroying lives. We have talked about the number of Americans that have been murdered and raped and victims of other violent crimes, how child molesters have been set free, and drug dealers, cartel members, gang members. It is an unbelievable time we are living in here. Now, if you don't think this is important, well, I saw this on X earlier today. Nick Sorter is out there. You know, ICE agents forced to wear masks. This is in Newark, New Jersey, as they have to hear one of these rioters screaming, "I have your face, mother effer," and, you know, other rioters, "You will hang," at a group of black ICE agents, African-American ICE agents. One agent shaking his head, screaming at them, threatening them. Nick Sorter put this up on X. He does some terrific work, and here's what he got.
8: You will pay! You will pay! You will pay! You will pay!
9: Children, your wife, all dead!
10: Put your... My boy!
9: I have your face, mother! You're dead!
7: I mean, it gets more insane by the day. You will hang, you know, I have your face, mother effer. I mean, this is going on every day. And they are ICE agents putting their lives on the line every single solitary day. And they have successfully been arresting the worst illegal immigrants led in by Biden, Harris, Mayorkas, of course, unvetted from over 200 countries. Known terrorists, murderers, rapists, child molesters, cartel members, gang members, other violent criminals. I mean, it's insane. This is the definition of insanity. The Democratic Party, I hope you will think about this. They lied and said the border's closed, border's secure. It never was under Biden, Harris, Mayorkas. They flat out lied, like they lied about Joe's cognitive state. And they allowed all these unvetted people into the country. Our cities and towns are less safe and less secure. Then, of course, they're the party of amnesty, open borders, sanctuary cities and states, and taxpayer-funded health care. If Kamala Harris and Tim Walz had their way, taxpayer-funded sex change operations and college tuition. Here's the Massachusetts governor, Maura Healey, saying that there is absolutely no place for ICE at the World Cup. Really?
11: You know, FIFA, I'll be clear. We have been working incredibly hard. A lot of coordination among state and local and federal law enforcement when it comes to the World Cup and ensuring a safe World Cup here in New England. I know that's similar to the efforts that are being conducted around the country at the different sites. And I will say this. There's no place for ICE at the World Cup, so they shouldn't even be part of this conversation about the World Cup. There is absolutely no place for ICE at the World Cup, to be clear.
7: Actually, if they think that there are criminal illegals there, and by definition, if you're here illegally, you are a criminal, there is a place for them, and it's called the Supremacy Clause, and these politicians clearly know nothing about it. Lastly, you know, I've always loved truck drivers. Our store shelves would be empty without these guys. They work so hard. It's a tough job. I wish they got paid more money. Here's one New Jersey truck driver yelling at anti-ICE protesters that were blocking the Delaney Hall Immigration Center in Newark. Listen to this.
12: Go on, get locked up! What am I doing? Am I bothering y'all? If I hit one of y'all, I ain't going to jail, right? No, I ain't going to jail. If I hit y'all, I'm going to jail, right? Come on. What's wrong with y'all, man? Come on, man.
7: Anyway, the chairman of the all-important House Judiciary Committee, Jim Jordan, is with us. I read your note to people like Alvin Bragg and others that you are conducting oversight of state and local jurisdictions that are endangering American communities. Can you walk us through it?
13: Well, understand, Sean, it is ridiculous what you just played. There's some of the things we've heard, but understand the Democrats' multi-step plan. First, Biden let in 10 million illegal migrants in the 4 years of his presidency. Second, they create sanctuary jurisdictions, which makes it difficult to remove those migrants when they commit other crimes. Third, they say we're not going to fund the guys who do the removing. They're not going to fund ICE. We're trying to fund ICE as we speak. And then fourth, they have these prosecutors who say, oh, we're going to treat illegal migrants who commit crimes different than American citizens who commit the exact same crime. We had Steve Discano, the Fairfax County prosecutor, in front of our committee a couple of weeks ago. He has lesser plea, better plea agreements, lesser charging decisions for illegal migrants who commit crimes. So this is all part of their plan. And then the final step is they go harass the agents that they don't want to pay. So they're doxing them, tracking them, spitting in their face, yelling at them. The clips you just played for these, what happens to these ICE agents, it is all part of a systematic plan that's going on out there. So we're trying to get information. We want to know from these prosecutors, what kind of special plea deals are you giving these illegal migrants who commit other crimes? How many have you let out? How many have you let out that then went and hurt someone, like what happened at Loyola University where that student was killed? We want to know all that information because we think it's important for the country to know this, particularly as we head into this midterm election.
7: Well, I think this is the greatest choice election in our lifetime. And I keep telling this audience, Congressman, that if you make one commitment to do one thing, all I'm asking everybody in this audience to do is not only listen 3 hours a day, 1 hour every night, and watch my podcast. That's kind of a lot. But in all seriousness, just commit in your mind, your heart, and your soul that you are going to vote in this midterm election because everything is on the line. Everything that the left has now been radicalized in ways that I never thought we'd see in our lifetime. You know, the Graham Platners of the world, the Tallarico's of the world, the Mamdani's of the world, the AOC and the squads of the world, Elizabeth Warren's, Bernie Sanders. This is the party of madness, crazy, insane. And there's so much at stake here.
13: No, well said, Sean. The president, I think, says it best when he says it's a choice, common sense versus crazy. You look at every position they take on defunding ICE, defunding the police, shutting down the government 40 some days in the fall, 70 some days this spring, or actually more than that now when you think about ICE not being fully paid. You think of men and women's sports. You think about this sanctuary jurisdiction policy that is just so ridiculous. And understand what a sanctuary jurisdiction in simple terms, the politicians tell local law enforcement not to work with federal law enforcement when it comes to the enforcement of federal law. That is just stupid. And it's typically not the law enforcement. They want to work with federal. They want to keep the bad guys off the street. It's the left-wing political figures who are telling their local sheriff, their police chief, the cops on the street who are doing good work, they're telling them, don't help ICE, don't work with them, don't honor these detainers when someone's in custody who's committed an illegal migrant in custody who's committed another crime. ICE will simply say, hey, if this person is going to be released, give us a heads up. We'll come apprehend them at the jail or the detention center. And these sanctuary jurisdictions say no. They just give them the finger, say, no, we're going to release them to the street. And so often that person will go out on the street and commit some other heinous crime against an American citizen, in some cases against another migrant. But that's what's going on, and it's just dumb. It makes no sense. so you're right, Sean. That's what's at stake in this midterm election.
7: You know, I have Todd Blanche, the Attorney General, that is going to come and do my podcast. One of the questions that I really want an answer to, a legal answer to, if I went down to the border, Congressman, and I picked somebody up and I decided to transport them to whatever state they chose to go to, maybe they want me to transport them to the sanctuary state of California, the sanctuary city of LA or San Francisco. How is that not human trafficking? How is that not aiding and abetting and lawbreaking? And how is it that states and cities can institutionalize what I would be charged with a crime with?
13: Yeah, I think you're exactly right. I think it is that. And I think, you know, there's the supremacy clause. The federal law is supreme. And you got these states that say, we're not going to comply with federal law. We're not going to work with you in any way. We're not going to assist in any way. So it makes absolutely no sense to, I think, the vast majority of voters. Here's the other thing to keep in mind, Sean, how serious this is. 18 cities, 11 states, 3 counties, and the District of Columbia are now what we call sanctuary jurisdictions. But because they're big blue populated cities and states, that represents almost a third of the population of the country now lives in a jurisdiction where, again, the politicians have told local law enforcement not to work with federal law enforcement when it comes to enforcing federal law. That's crazy. 31.5% of the population lives in a sanctuary jurisdiction. That's unbelievable. So we're talking over 100 million people live in a jurisdiction where that's going on. And we all know the crime that happens in these areas. And yet somehow they try to blame it on Republicans and on President Trump, the mayors and the governors of these left-wing blue areas. So again, it just underscores how critical this election is that we have people. And we've had a bill that we passed out of our committee, Sean. We're trying to get it passed on the floor and to the Senate that would crack down on these sanctuary jurisdictions. Say you're not eligible for federal grant dollars. If you are a sanctuary jurisdiction and you release somebody and they harm someone, that person has recourse, private right of action against you as the city to help make them or their family whole for what you allow to happen. So this is the bill we have. We think it's a great piece of legislation. We're working to get it passed.
7: All right, quick break. Right back. More with Congressman Jim Jordan, Ohio, chairman of the House Judiciary Committee on the other side. Then your call's coming up, 800-941-SHAWN, our number if you want to be a part of the program.
14: Are you sick of winning yet? 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

0: All right, we continue with Congressman Jim Jordan, Ohio, chairman of the House Judiciary Committee. Let me get your thoughts on Iran. And I've had private conversations with the president, and I've had public interviews with the president. And as he's been saying, he can wipe out Iran's economy for a decade if he wants. And he said to me he could do it in 5 minutes or less. And I don't think he's wrong. I mean, the airways, they have no missile defense. They have no air defense system. They have nothing. And the president said he'd rather not go down that road. And I know some people are critical that he's pursuing every pathway to possible peace, but you're dealing with radical Islamo fascists. Even the fourth tier of leadership seems to be adherent to this insane death cult culture that they've embraced. Do you support the president making every last ditch effort to try and resolve this in a way that wouldn't destroy their economy for over a decade?
1: Well, yeah. And what I support is, I know that President Trump makes decisions that are in the best interest of our country. I think, frankly, the best interest of the world when you're talking about, dealing with Iran. This is a country this is a regime that's killed Americans, killed Israelis, killed others, killed, thousands of their own people. I always point out, And I think we've talked about this before, but in my background in sport of wrestling, in Iran, wrestling is huge. It's one of their big sports. And this is how evil this regime is. They took that 19-year-old junior champion they had, one of their outstanding up-and-coming athletes, 19-year-old champion. And because he had protested against the government, they hung him in public. That's how evil this regime is. And the president is making decisions. He wants to do it the best way he can, but making decisions to make sure they don't get nuclear capability. I think that's a good thing. I support the president 100% in that. That's the objective. Let's get it achieved. And the president, he wants to negotiate and get a deal. He'd rather not do it the hard way, the tough way, as he's talking about, that would totally devastate that country. But he's committed, I believe, to getting that accomplished and reaching that objective of making sure this regime, which has done so much evil over 47 years, doesn't have a nuclear weapon. And I think deep down the American people understand that and agree with that.
0: Do you think that maybe the fourth tier leadership might have learned something when tiers 1, 2, and 3 are all dead?
1: You would think, and hopefully that's the case, and there's maybe some rationality in the folks who are now, leading is probably not the right word, but governing or trying to, who are running that country now. So let's hope so. But you would certainly think.
0: Yeah, you would think and you would hope. Congressman Jim Jordan, Ohio, great wrestler in his own right. And we appreciate you being with us. We appreciate the good work you do every day. Thank you for being on the program. As always, you're a good man, sir.
1: You too, Sean. Thank you, brother.
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0: News. I'm Ted Lindner. A 60-day extension of the U.S.-Iran ceasefire, which would lead to negotiations on the regime's nuclear program, is in President Trump's hands.
1: The three must-haves for President Trump to back any deal. Strait of Hormuz open. There can be no highly enriched uranium in Iran, and there can be no nuclear weapons program in Iran.
0: That's Fox's Peter Ducey. And demonstrations continue at the Delaney Hall ICE facility in New Jersey, where detainees are allegedly on hunger strike in protest of poor conditions. The state's governor, Mikey Sherrill, was denied access to the building Monday. New Jersey Republican Assemblyman Paul Knitra says the Democrat state government can't see how its policies have backfired.
2: They selectively pick the outrage. And the irony is they're protesting the chaos that they themselves have created here in New Jersey through all their crazy policies I've seen for firsthand.
0: Knitra appearing on Fox. 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

0: driving the liberals nuts. 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
1: All right, 25 now till the top of the hour, 800-941-SEAN if you want to be a part of the program. You know, for most people, health, wellness, fitness, nutrition, longevity, a lot of us are just kind of guessing our way through our health, and you read this and you say, oh, that's a good idea, but you don't know for sure. You guess what foods to eat, what supplements to take, what vitamins to take. The truth is science, and every single individual is different. And, you know, for example, certain foods might cause bloating, brain fog, fatigue. And some people think, well, I'm just getting older. No, it's probably a message your body is trying to send you. Now, like your fingerprint, you have DNA that lasts your entire life. 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And they use science, the science of biome. 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They use advanced RNA technology to analyze your gut microbiome, understand how your body is really functioning at any given moment. 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
2: afraid to eat red meat now. 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
1: 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I would think you're more worried about Ebola. You're not worried about
2: that? I am
1: that?
2: Not worried about Ebola. That's a bunch of baloney.
1: A bunch of baloney. Yeah. You know, now the truth be told, Linda for a long time was saying that COVID was, it's a cold.
2: No, I said that COVID was a cold that could be treated because the cold is a virus. It's not curable. And if you took the proper medications within the first 5 days, you would have been fine. But they didn't do that. They blocked the American people from it, allowed them to have the cytokine storm, which allowed them to go on the ventilator, which killed them.
1: Oh, my word. Why did I open up this Pandora's box? Well, on this show, we didn't tell people what to do. On this show, we said to check with your doctor. I don't know anything about your health, your condition, your comorbidities, pre-existing conditions. I don't, how would I be in any position to tell people what to do or do with their body? It was so
2: stupid.
1: That's
2: absolutely right. You weren't, and neither was the American government. And we know that now. And then they let the statutes run out. But guess what? The civil suits can still be done against Fauci the fraud. I look forward to that.
1: You know what? But we did put on doctors that had come up with protocols. If you did get COVID, we did talk about what's the word.
2: We sure did.
1: Do you finally remember, The one effective treatment that they had, well, no, actually, hydroxychloroquine turned out to be effective, part of the strategies
2: HCQ,
1: of some of the doctors.
2: Ivermectin, HCQ. Zinc, all of those.
1: I never saw
2: helpful.
1: A study on ivermectin. Not one. I haven't seen
2: one. There
1: more.
2: Were plenty of them.
1: Yeah. But what do you call them?
2: Monoclonal antibodies. I know. Not everybody could afford those.
1: Well, in Florida, they were free. They gave it to everybody.
2: Florida's
1: that
2: a special
1: wanted
2: place.
1: In
2: you
1: Florida,
2: know that.
1: For free. DeSantis did that. And
2: yeah,
1: he kept
2: but DeSantis
1: state
2: is
1: open.
2: Amazing. DeSantis is not like any other governor in the country.
1: That's correct. That's why I live in the free state of Florida. That's why I invite you to move to the free state of Florida. And, you know, I think that all of you would be smart to move to the free state of Florida. But if you're a liberal,
2: well, I know
1: stay
2: some
1: where
2: of our
1: are.
2: Team is. Some of our team is.
1: All right. Now, it's very entertaining as we head into an election year. We call them election year conversions. And that is when people running for office have long-term convictions. They take on crazy positions, often to get a nomination. And then all of a sudden they find themselves in a general election. Then they're like, oh, I never meant what I said. And that's the case of James Tallarico. And James, let's play a montage of some of his most radical statements, which we've been covering exhaustively, but just so you can hear them yourself.
3: He recognizes that there are many more than two biological sexes. In fact, there are six. God is both masculine and feminine and everything in between. God is non-binary.
4: I have met so many Hindus, Buddhists, Sikh, Jews, Muslims, atheists, agnostics, who are more Christ-like than some of the Christians I serve with in the Texas legislature.
3: Our southern border should be like our front porch. There should be a giant welcome mat out front and a lock on the door.
5: We have, I think, heard more and more issues of animal welfare. I think not just because it's the right thing to do and the moral thing to do, but also it's, as all of you know, necessary to fight climate change.
4: For me, prophetic voices like Jesus have helped me reckon with my own whiteness.
3: Before we go further, I want to acknowledge that our trans community needs abortion care too.
6: We can't satisfy the rich, but what we can do is tax trillionaires out of existence.
4: The American flag is such a complicated symbol for most of us, and in many ways, like Jesus, like the cross, it's been co-opted, and in some ways, its true meaning has been betrayed.
5: It is now existential that we try to reduce our meat consumption and that we try to respect animals. I am proud to say that our campaign has officially become a non-meat campaign.
1: Now, here's the irony. What you just heard was James Tallarico. Now he's trying to run away and say, "Oh, I love meat." Oh, really? Okay. Oh, no, no. My comments about God being non-binary, they were cringeworthy. I didn't really mean them. Here's what he said to fake news CBS. Listen.
7: So they're running a handful of highlights of things you've said in the past, and I wanted to give you an opportunity to respond or clarify. In 2021, in a speech during debate over transgender issues, you said God is non-binary. What did you mean by that?
8: Well, you know, I think I was being intentionally provocative with that statement. But what it means is that God can't be defined by human categories. The Apostle Paul, in his letter to the Galatians,

0: That's what these politicians do. And Tallarico asked if he believes in his previous comment that he says that there are six genders and six biological sexes. And this is his answer to this, saying that people with chromosomal abnormalities should be treated with dignity and respect. No, what are the six? I want to know what the six are, but here's his fake answer.
1: Again, in 2021, while debating a bill that restricted transgender student athletes, he said modern science acknowledges six biological variations based on chromosomes to argue that sex is a nuanced spectrum, not a strict binary. Do you still believe there are six biological sexes?
2: I know there are two sexes, men and women. I also know there's a very small percentage of people who have these chromosomal abnormalities, and I believe they deserve to be treated with dignity and respect.
0: And I've got one more clip of this guy as he's now doing his, you know, his flip-flopping, flailing routine. People in Texas are not going to buy this. They're just not. A welcome mat at the southern border. God is non-binary. You know, forget that whole our Father who art in heaven thing, you know, that you were taught and believed your whole life. It's just six genders, but he can't name them and is now backing off from even that position. Here's a clip of him. And by the way, wasn't that long ago. This is 2024. You know, part of a Christian nationalist movement advocating for private school vouchers. Here's what he says.
3: Part of this Christian nationalist movement, isn't it, is trying to pass these things called private school vouchers. And if you're not an education policy person, you may have never heard of this. But essentially, it's an effort to take tax dollars out of our public schools, which are underfunded as they are. Texas is 43rd in the nation in per student education funding. So it's taking dollars out of the classroom and giving it to unaccountable private schools, usually Christian private schools. Again, part of this effort to blur the lines between church and state. And the governor of Texas, Greg Abbott, made this his top legislative priority for the year last year.
0: This guy is nuts. And I thought that Jasmine Crockett was going to be the nutty person in that prime. I was wrong. You know what? I need to apologize to Jasmine Crockett. Jasmine Crockett would have been a more reasonable choice for Democrats in Texas. Do you agree with that statement, Linda?
4: Mm-hmm. Sure do.
0: Wow. Amazing. I'm doing really well. All right. Let's get to our busy phones. Let us say hi to, let's see. Mm-hmm. Oh, Ray in Louisiana. What's up, Ray? How are you?
5: Hey, Mr. Hannity, like I said before.
0: What's going on, sir?
5: You are the closest thing to Rush's desire to inform the public, because Rush was a great explainer. And I listened to Rush since 87 when he started in Sacramento, I think 86, 87.
0: Oh, wow. You heard him back in the old days. KFBK. Yeah.
5: Oh, yeah. But, you know, what made Rush great was that he was such a great explainer of details and give you the full story. And,
0: you know, it's funny because Mark Levin and I talk about Rush on my podcast. We just dropped the podcast today, if you watch video podcasts. And I was on Mark's show last night. We were talking a lot about Rush. And so I want to know if you agree with this. I said at the time of his passing, and I would read comments, Sweet Baby James would hand them to me, Hannity, you're no Rush. I'm like, you're right, I'm not. I agree with you completely.
5: No, you know, another one.
0: You know what? He's Rush. There's nobody like him. He was the Babe Ruth. We all owe him a debt of gratitude. I can't believe it's been 5 years, and I miss one of the greatest broadcasters of all time. There's only one Rush. There's only one great one, Levin. There was only one Imus. There was only one Stern when Stern was not woke. I don't know what happened to him. And, you know, I try to be myself. And I think, you know, it's very kind of you to say it. I take my job seriously. I don't take myself seriously. But I just don't think there was anyone ever better. And I said that at the time. Nobody can replace the guy. You can't.
5: No. But you being the great explainer of things. Now, what's happening in the general media is they talk about, like, oil and gas. You know, the oil coming out of Iran or oil from Louisiana or oil from Texas. And they always say oil and gas. And one thing that gets me all the time is that it's oil, and the natural byproduct of the extraction is natural gas. And a lot of people, I think,

0: think that while you get oil out of the ground and gasoline too, well, it's totally different. Gasoline is all local. It's totally local. Here in Louisiana, it's I saw today, I went out, it was 347. And I see on the internet, it's 667 or something like that in California. It's all.
1: Oh, by the way, the price of a barrel of oil has gone down, you know, about 20 some odd dollars in the last week or so. Nobody reports that in the media.
0: Yeah, no, but if people think, and you know, but the general public thinks that a barrel of oil is 55 gallons. It's not, it's 42 gallons.
1: That's correct. You're very, you know a lot about the business.
0: I know a few things, but I'm trying to help you educate the rest of us. You know, a barrel of oil is 42 gallons, and out of that you get 11 gallons of gasoline.
1: And it has to go through a refinery process. Now, there's different types of crude that are extracted from the earth. There's what is called sweet crude, and then there's something described as what's called very dirty or filthy oil, they call it. And like, for example, Venezuelan oil is that way. It needs far more refining.
0: Right.
1: You know, and one of the biggest problems we have as a country is we have not built a refinery in this country in 50, 60, I don't know what the year is. It's like 50, 60 years. And we're at maximum refining capacity. Liquefied gas is a whole different ballgame. That's the issue. You've heard the term fracking before. And it's called hydrofracking, and it's a method by which, you know, they are able to extract the natural gas, which is clean burning, out of the ground, which they're doing a great job, for example, in Linda's state of Pennsylvania. And, all of which is, you know, and it's all predicated on this too. And I think you're raising an important point. It's all predicated on this notion. The entire world's economy is based on energy. And that's oil, liquefied natural gas, coal, and you could add to it nuclear power, but nobody wants nuclear power, even though, you know, I think it's highly efficient and effective and safe.
0: Well, you know, when you go back to oil, like the number one quality of oil in the entire world is Texas light crude. After that's California. Canada needs to have the sulfur removed, and Alaska. Aramco, which I was in Saudi Arabia, I mean, that comes out kind of stinky. And that has to be double refined almost.
1: Yeah, it's kind of like Venezuelan oil. However, we have the ability to refine it all. We have no shortage. We have enough in terms of liquefied natural gas, oil,
0: right.
1: Coal in this country to be energy dominant, self-efficient. For hundreds of years. And I'm all in favor if somebody comes up with the technology that we no longer have to be fossil fuel reliant and we can get cheap energy, that would actually help create wealth for every man, woman, and child on this planet. Why would I ever be against that? Anyway, very informative call, Ray. Are you in the oil business?
0: On the side of it. The engineering side of it, but I know all my oil friends of Texas and Louisiana. Yeah. But can I tell you?
1: If you haven't watched the series Landman, watch it. It's awesome.
0: Very small thing is that the USS Enterprise, when it was decommissioned, went into Virginia. And when they built that Enterprise in 1959, they had three Westinghouse reactors on it, the size of a small Volkswagen. And in 50 years, they only lit one of those reactors. The other two came out and had to go into a $50 million building.
1: Wow. Unbelievable. Ray, we appreciate your informed call, my friend. God bless you.
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That's going to wrap things up for today. Hannity tonight, 9 Eastern, on the Fox News Channel. My great governor, Ron DeSantis, Free State of Florida, Joe Concha, the one and only Victor Davis Hanson, Ari Fleischer, Tudor Dixon, Riley Gaines, Brianna Lyman hits the streets for the Hannity Show. Set your DVR. You're not going to want to miss it. 9 Eastern on Fox. We'll see you tonight. Back here tomorrow. Thank you for making this show possible.

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6: Closing in on a peace deal. I'm Sue Guzman, Fox News. Iran and the U.S. reportedly agreeing to a framework for a peace deal. Fox's Ashley Webster with more from Tel Aviv.
7: Negotiators for the U.S. and Iran have agreed to a framework of a deal, but it has yet to be approved by President Trump. If a memorandum of understanding is approved, it would mean a 60-day ceasefire extension, the Strait of Hormuz reopened, and Iran committing to dropping any ambitions of possessing a nuclear weapon. As those discussions continue, Israeli military forces have been expanding their ground operations northward in Lebanon. The Lebanese health ministry says 42 people have been killed, more than 50 others injured.
6: Vice President J.D. Vance telling reporters Thursday that an agreement is close, but they are not there yet. A big bust for Blue Origin and its new Glenn rocket.
8: Blue Origin's Glenn rocket is supposed to carry payloads in a low Earth orbit and possibly the moon. But when they tried to do a static fire test at Cape Canaveral Space Force Station in Florida late Thursday, the rocket exploded. Sound courtesy of Spaceflight Now's YouTube page. It was a monstrous explosion completely shrouding the 320-foot-tall Glenn rocket. The company posted on X, "We experienced an anomaly during today's hot fire test. All personnel have been accounted for." The Brevard County Emergency Management Office said there was no threat to the public as a result of the explosion. Jill Nato, Fox News.
6: At least three people dead, four injured in a gas explosion that engulfed a Dallas apartment building in a massive fire. The blast shaking nearby homes and flinging debris as firefighters were on their way to the reported gas leak. First responders now looking through the debris for possible survivors or victims. 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
19: Welcome in on this Thursday edition of the Mike Gallagher Show. I'm Joey Hudson in for Mike as he continues his vacation. Mike will be back with you on Monday. Lots to cover today, a lot of breaking news. Iran fired ballistic missiles at an American base in Kuwait in what they call the egregious ceasefire violation. This after U.S. Took out some of the drones over the Strait of Hormuz just a couple of days ago. We're going to jump into that. Also, former First Lady Jill Biden talked about the former President Joe Biden and his disastrous performance in the 2024 debate. You remember that? Remember when finally the Democrats admitted that Joe Biden wasn't capable of running for president, certainly wasn't capable of serving another four-year term, and they pushed him out of the race? Remember that? Well, now the First Lady, and she was one of his biggest defenders at the time, She is saying, as she's watching the president during the debate, she thought he'd had a stroke. She says, and this is in promoting her new book that's about to come out, and of course she's wanting to sell books. I'm sure they need to raise some cash to help Hunter with his legal fees. But she said that as she's watching the president, just a disastrous performance, she thought, literally thought he was having a stroke. Now, my question is this, because if you recall, she defended him after the debate. She made up a lot of excuses. She said he had had a cold. She talked about jet lag from the, because you may recall that he had been on a overseas trip just the week before the debate. She also at one point claimed that they had just, his staff had thrown too much information at him, that they've overprepared him. Look, we know, and we knew then, that Joe Biden just wasn't capable of being president then, certainly wasn't going to be capable of serving another four-year term. My question to the former First Lady is, why didn't you speak up then? Why were you going to push your husband into another four-year term? Because had the Democrat Party, had there not been such an outcry, I think she would have tried to push Joe Biden into another term. Now, Donald Trump would have beaten him just as easily as he beat Kamala Harris. But it's scary to think about the First Lady thinking he may have had a stroke, knowing his condition, but yet she was perfectly willing to have him continue forward with the campaign, had the Democrat Party not come to their senses and pushed him out when they did. We're going to have some of the details on this. A former CIA official has been arrested after reports of him having $40 million worth of gold bars in his home. Whose money was this? Well, evidently, as part of his position in the CIA, he was able to requisition gold bars, I guess, to pay off people. I don't know. Somehow they found their way to his home. Now, how much space would it take to store $40 million of gold bars? We're going to jump into that too. And there is a rift brewing between Southern Baptist leader Dr. Albert Mohler and very popular author, teacher Beth Moore over the role that women should play in the church. Now, I'm going to be interested to get the feedback from you ladies today on your thoughts. Dr. Mohler suggested in his previous podcast that women should not even be allowed to be on a podcast answering biblical questions. Beth Moore took issue with that and has led to a feisty back and forth. So we got a lot to cover today. 800-655-MIKE, 800-655-6453. You can text me. I love to get your text. You can call. Love to get your calls. And, of course, email me directly, joey@joeyhudson.com. So Iran launched ballistic missiles at a U.S. military base. The Iranian missile was successfully intercepted by Kuwaiti forces, according to CENTCOM. In a statement on social media early this morning, CENTCOM said, "This egregious ceasefire violation by the Iranian regime occurred hours after Iranian forces launched 5 one-way attack drones that posed a clear threat in and near the Strait of Hormuz. All drones were successfully intercepted by U.S. forces, which also prevented a 6th drone launch from an Iranian ground control base in Bandar. U.S. Central Command and regional partners remain vigilant and measured as we continue to defend our forces and interest from unjustified Iranian aggression." Madeline Rivera with Fox News had this report as an update of the situation in Iran.
20: Over the weekend, President Trump said a deal with Iran was largely negotiated. Now he says talks aren't quite there yet, but he still says an agreement is within reach.
21: Iran is very much intent. They want very much to make a deal. So far, they haven't gotten there. We're not satisfied with it, but now we will be. We will be either that or we'll have to just finish the job. But their Navy is gone, as I've said 1,000 times. Their Navy is gone. Their Air Force is gone. Everything's gone, and they're negotiating on fumes.
20: Perhaps complicating matters this morning, the Islamic Revolutionary Guard Corps says it targeted a U.S. airbase in what CENTCOM calls an egregious ceasefire violation. CENTCOM says Iran launched a ballistic missile toward Kuwait that was successfully intercepted by Kuwaiti forces. Iran calls it retaliation after U.S. forces shot down five Iranian one-way attack drones over the Strait of Hormuz. The U.S. says it also hit an Iranian ground control station in Bandar Abbas before it could launch a sixth drone. Both nations are warning of more aggressive action if necessary. President Trump is threatening Iran and Oman if they strike a deal to control the Strait of Hormuz as well. And he's brushing off concerns that he's facing political pressure from the midterms, maintaining Iran can't have a nuclear weapon. Secretary of State Marco Rubio says they'll see if they can make progress in the coming days.
0: Now, the president's preference, each president, your preference is told us repeatedly, is always to negotiate these things and to figure out if you can have agreements. Diplomacy is always the first option. And we continue to work on that through your envoys, Mr. Woodcoff and Kushner and others, the vice president, who have been very involved. And if there's an agreement to be made, we want that to be made.
20: And regarding Iran's stockpile of highly enriched uranium, the president says he's not comfortable with Russia or China taking it.
19: Are we past the point of diplomacy? Is it time to go in militarily and finish the job? I'm getting a little nervous about the fact that we've got to get this settled so gasoline prices can get settled before we head into the midterm elections. If gasoline prices are $4 or $5 a gallon in November, I don't think that's going to be a good thing for Republican candidates. Do you? 800-655-MIKE, 800-655-6453. Joey Hudson in for Mike today.
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19: Joey Hudson in for Mike today as we continue to watch the situation in Iran. Those of you who are watching on the Salem News Channel, we have a beautiful picture of Idlewild, California. Looks like a nice village at the foot of a mountain there somewhere. So if you're not watching us on the Salem News Channel, hope that you'll join us at some point, and you can do so on just about any streaming device. 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But hope you'll join us on the Salem News Channel. A lot of comments from you guys on the situation, latest situation in Iran. And here's my first thought. When I got up today and started reading some of the response from last night's attack, you see all of these statements from some of the neighboring states like Qatar, Saudi Arabia, the United Arab Emirates. They all condemned this missile launch, and they all sided with Kuwait and agreed that it, in fact, they all three described the airstrike as, quote, a flagrant violation of Kuwait sovereignty. And they expressed full solidarity with their neighbor and support for all measures, they said, it takes to preserve its security, sovereignty, and stability. But what are they doing to support their neighbor? They're expecting the United States to do that. They're issuing statements, and they say they're supportive. When are they going to come out and really condemn Iran and take action and help the U.S., help Israel, put this thing to an end? You get all these statements coming out from people like the Gulf Cooperation Council. Not sure I even know what that is. They said the Secretary General pointed out that the continuation of these treacherous attacks is a flagrant violation of the principles of international law. We'll do something about it. Jump in and help us out. Oil prices up about 4%. We've got to put this thing to rest. And look, I wish we could do it diplomatically. And the president this past weekend seemed to think that it was possible to do it diplomatically. But time is running out. If we're going to get this settled in this summer so that the markets will have a chance to calm down, gas prices can start coming back to a more normal price, and American families don't have to worry about if they can afford the gas to go on their vacation this summer. Otherwise, we're going to roll into the fall hoping to maintain our majorities in the U.S. House and the U.S. Senate, and people are just going to be mad. And you know what happens when people are upset? One of the biggest factors that influences how people vote is their pocketbook, their family budget. And they have a tendency to, even though they know that the Democrats are not the right choice here, they'll blame the Republicans because we're in control. 800-655-6453. Let's go to the phones. Let's go to Morristown, New Jersey. Boris, how are you?
6: Hi, Joey. Really enjoy when you fill in for Mike.
19: Thank you.
6: Haven't you figured out yet that if the war ended today, gas prices ain't coming down anytime soon, certainly not by November. Listen to the experts. I know you MAGA folks don't like experts, but maybe you should listen to them every now and then. The other
19: thing is, Boris, there are experts. Let's have a conversation here, Boris. There are experts, as you say, who say that if it were to stop today, that there is time for those prices to come back down, then it'll be pretty quick.
6: Yeah, I'm sorry. Not an expert. I know. They're going to dress like a rack. He's completely in over his head, and he has no clue what he's doing.
19: So who is your expert? Who is your expert that says it won't? Give me a source.
6: I'm not going to quote specifically.
19: You don't want to quote your expert. You want to cite your experts, but you don't want to tell me who your experts are. Boris, when you have your experts, when you have the names of your experts, call me back, 800-655-6453. I'd love to talk with you. Lucas is in Phoenix. Welcome, Lucas. You're on the Mike Gallagher Show.
7: Good hearing you. Yeah, I'm thinking people are getting too nervous about this high gas price right now, because when I start to talk to people, and I'm a Republican, I always tell everyone, hey, yeah, you know what? I know the prices are high right now, and that's only because of Iran. But the bottom line is, I would rather have this happen right now instead of Biden when he was in there in California. I was paying $5.50 for 4 years, okay?
19: Yeah.
7: And Trump has, I guarantee Trump has a plan right here within the next couple months, okay? Because he, in my mind, he knows that the people, when they think about stuff, they kind of, if it were all in right now, by the time we got to the midterms right here, they would probably already forget. Even if the prices went down right now. I have full confidence in what's going on here. So anyway, I just had to share that.
19: Well, I appreciate that, Lucas. Thank you for listening. 800-655-6453. One line open for you. Look, gasoline prices will affect some people and how they vote. Will prices come down if this ends quickly? Yes, they will. And I have talked to a number of so-called experts. I've talked to a number of members of the U.S. House, the U.S. Senate, who all agree. And the president says as well. And I trust what the president is doing. The problem is with Iran, we don't know who we're negotiating with. You do realize that the new Ayatollah, he's hiding somewhere, and they're literally hand-delivering notes to him, because he doesn't want to be found out. 800-655-MIKE, Joey Hudson, in for Mike Gallagher today.

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11: Fox News, I'm Ted Lindner. A 60-day extension of the U.S.-Iran ceasefire, which would lead to negotiations on the regime's nuclear program in President Trump's hands.
12: The three must-haves for President Trump to back any deal. Strait of Hormuz open. There can be no highly enriched uranium in Iran, and there can be no nuclear weapons program in Iran.
11: Fox's Peter Ducey. The ban on for Jacob Baker in Hawaii is over. The 36-year-old Baker in police custody after a massive search on Hawaii's Big Island. Baker, who lives on the island, was wanted in connection with the killings of three men, described as armed and dangerous while on the lam. Hawaii police believe Baker is responsible for killing three men, all between the ages of 69 and 79, within a two-day period. And there will be a Game 7 in the NBA Western Conference Finals. The San Antonio Spurs defeated the Oklahoma City Thunder Thursday night, 118-91. Game 7 will be Saturday night in Oklahoma City. 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
1: Joey Hudson in for Mike, and I talked to Mike briefly last night. He's having a great time on his vacation. He'll be back with you on Monday. And he said, be sure and remind everyone about the Gulf of America cruise coming up this fall. It's going to be a great time, an opportunity for you to spend some time with Mike and Scott Jennings, Larry O'Connor, my friend Jen Horn from Los Angeles. Just kind of close your eyes. I want you to visualize this. A private island in the Bahamas, powder white sand under your feet, Jamaica's lush mountains rising out of the sea, crystal clear waters in the Cayman Islands. Are you there? Do you see this? What a great time you're going to have on the Gulf of America cruise, November the 14th through the 21st. It'd be a time to just sit back, relax, have a good time, but at the same time, meet some new friends, some like-minded conservatives from all around the country, and again, spend some time with your favorite host on this beautiful cruise ship. Text cruise, just the word cruise, to 94878, and we'll send you some information so that you can go ahead and book your cabin. They're going quickly. Text the keyword cruise to 94878, or just go to MikeOnline.com, click on the banner, and we have all the information on there for you. This is more than a vacation. It's a celebration of 250 years of American freedom set against the most beautiful backdrop in the Caribbean. Text cruise to 94878, and Mike hopes to see you there in November. Back to our phones. We're going to go out to, looks like this is Alabama, maybe. Monty, you're on the Mike Gallagher Show.
2: Well, welcome back, Zoe.
1: Thank you.
2: It's time for the rocket's red glare. We need to get this mess cleared up in Iran before July the 4th, because it would be a great time for a wonderful exposure of everything coming down, including gas prices.
1: Yeah.
2: And I think they could make the most of it and get much more exposure than they're getting right now. Everything's bad. This would be everything good. And I think it'd be right before the midterms.
1: Yeah. Well, and look, I admit, we got to get them down, Monty, because, again, as I've said before, a lot of people vote with their pocketbook. And if they're still paying $5-6 a gallon in October, November, it's not going to be good for the Republicans. But if we can get this settled quickly, I think there's time for things to settle down, for gas prices to come down, and for us to get back to as normal as we possibly can. But I agree, we got to get this settled.
2: We need to have a record, not just to beat the Democrats in the midterms, but to have a record turnout. And I have an idea I will send to you, and maybe you know someone that knows someone to get this information to the powers that be in the Republican Party, because I think this might be a great way to get people encouraged to go to the polls. And that's, yep. I'm 84 years old, and I want to try to get America back to when America was America. It hadn't been that way quite some time, as you well know.
1: Yeah, exactly, Monty. Well, hey, look, send it to me, joey@joeyhudson.com. I'd love to hear from you, Monty. Have a great day. Appreciate your phone call. 800-655-6453. You know, just a couple of weeks ago, Treasury Secretary Scott Bessent, when asked about fuel prices, he said, and this is a quote, "We're cognizant that this short-term blip up in prices is affecting the American people, but I'm also confident on the other side of this, prices are going to come down very quickly. The conflict will end." And, you know, a number of people in the administration say that as soon as we can get this resolved in Iran, and hopefully that's going to be very soon. The president said this past weekend he felt like they were very close. Again, you got to consider the circumstances that they're negotiating in. From what I'm being told, the Ayatollah is hidden away somewhere because he doesn't know who to trust. And so it's not like you can send him an email or give him a call or hand over the latest offer. From what I'm told, he has this real intricate system of carriers relaying information back and forth to him. Nobody really knows where he is. So it's kind of hard to negotiate. when you can't sit down face to face with the person who supposedly is making the decisions. Now, we don't even know for sure that he is making the decisions. They say he is. 800-655-6453. Nancy is in Philadelphia. Welcome to the Mike Gallagher Show, Nancy.
3: Hi there, Joey. I don't think we really know for sure what's going on.
1: Yeah.
3: But I would if Trump cannot rid the world of the last remaining group of supporters of Hitler that were not properly defeated during World War II, that would be the Islamists, okay? Then maybe Trump has in mind a certain kind of October surprise for the Islamist Hitlerians.
1: Mm-hmm.
3: An October surprise before the election. That usually happens.
1: Maybe so. That could be the plan. I hope that it happens sooner because, again, I want to get this wrapped up to give the markets time to respond. Because, yes, we're told that it's going to happen quickly. Prices will come down quickly. I would rather have a little buffer there, though, than to be totally dependent upon the prices plummeting as we're being told. Give it some time. They went up pretty quickly, though, didn't they? Back to the phones. Let's go to Detroit. I'm sorry, I can't read you. Super Rosita?
4: Super Rosita.
1: Super Rosita. Okay, all right. Welcome to the Mike Gallagher Show. Sorry about that.
4: No problem. No problem. I am the inner city sports. I'm the inner city political analyst, and this is the Super Perspective. So you guys need to just take a pick. We're going to get one or the other. Democrats are going to get either Congress or Senate. It's just the way of how it rolls. Now, if you like, we can take the Senate and you guys can take the Congress this time. But it's going to happen. But my thing is this: I don't agree with all of Donald Trump. I don't agree with like 90% of what he does. But I do agree that Iran cannot have a nuclear weapon.
1: Yeah.
4: I agree with that 100%. So here's the thing. But I do think that Donald Trump needs to have checks and balances. I think he's kind of unscrupulous at times. He does things kind of wacky and out of control. So the Democrats need to have one or the other. He cannot have just straight power all the way through with Congress and Senate, because a lot of Republicans don't check this guy when he's out of pocket or he's doing something wrong. He's not perfect. And I'm tired of all the Republicans just constantly thinking that everything he does is perfect. He needs to be put more in a place of, responsibility for things he does.
1: So you just think that with a, let's just say, Democrat-controlled Senate and a Republican-controlled House, the checks and balances, that's a more logical way to do things.
4: It's going to be one or the other. One or the other. But my whole thing is this. Again, I do agree with Iran cannot have a weapon of mass destruction. But I do not agree with... Let me go to this one other topic real quick. Let me say this. There's a big exaggeration from the Republicans about the Democrats. When you guys...

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2: Look, I agree. There are things that the Republicans don't always get right. Democrats don't either. We got to learn to maybe have that middle ground a little better. But we can't just abandon our principles. We got to do it in such a way that we do what is best for our country and best for the American people. I'm Joey Hudson, in for Mike.
3: I asked her her name and in the background voice she said hello.
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3: Joey Hudson in for Mike. Let me take a minute to talk with you about just what a great job you guys have done so far with our Angel Tree camp. We started this promotion last week. Mike started it before he left for vacation. And he got 500. You guys gave him 500 sponsored kids for this summer camp last week. Our goal was to get to 650. So my goal and what the goal that Mike left me with, he said, if you can just get 150 next week while I'm on vacation, it would be huge. Well, I've been asking you to help. This is a great camp, the Angel Tree Campus, through our friends at Prison Fellowship. And we're just down to a few more days, and I'm just so proud of what you have helped us do. Yesterday, because of your generous response, and maybe I was begging and pleading a bit, but this is important because these kids, they have a mom or dad, or in some cases both, who are in prison. They don't get to experience the summer camp that you and I remember so fondly in our childhood. A lot of these kids live in very poor, bad neighborhoods. They don't get out of those neighborhoods unless we step up and send them to camp. As Jamie from Angel Tree Camp reminds us, your donation at MikeOnline.com, just click on the banner, can have a profound impact on a very deserving child. Here's Jamie with Angel Tree.
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3: 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They do some fun things, zip lines. They swim, horseback ride, rock climbing, things that these kids would normally not get to do anyway. 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They're told about how their life can be transformed through Jesus Christ. 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You can call as well, 888-206-2788. 888-206-2788. 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And again, you may never know the life that you have changed just through supporting one of these kids through this summer camp. MikeOnline.com, click on the Angel Tree banner, and thank you from the bottom of my heart. I want to do well for these kids, but I also want to show Mike that he can take a vacation, but we can still get the job done. So I appreciate your support in advance. Back to the phones. Let's go to Washington in Florida. You're on the Mike Gallagher Show. Hey there, Washington. You're on the Mike Gallagher Show.
5: How you, pal? What's up?
3: I'm good. What's on your mind? Whoops, I guess we lost him. Let's try Russ in New York. Welcome, Russ. You're on the Mike Gallagher Show.
6: Thanks, Joey. And, you know, I really like South Carolina. Folly Beach is great. And
3: Greenville, oh, yeah.
6: Not so much. Yeah. But I really like your accent. And when you go back to your old show, I'm going to try and find you on the Internet and listen to you in the mornings, because your openness is very refreshing. And the caller, Boris, you asked him what experts, and, you know, Tulsi Gabbard said that there were no nukes and no reason to go to war. And common sense kind of tells you that this wasn't done for America first. This was done for some other country. Because now Iran has its territorial waters under control with Oman, and we're worse off than we were before.
3: But Russ, you don't believe that Iran could potentially have had nuclear weapons?
6: Well, I know North Korea does now. I know, yep. Iran said that the Ayatollah that before we killed this, the one before this, and murdered him, he said that it was irreligious to have a nuclear weapon. So we were making progress on that. I don't think it's up to us. We're the only ones that ever used two nuclear weapons on civilians, yep. And I wonder why we can say that. But what I want to ask you real quick, Joey, is that it is important to admit when you've made a mistake. That's what integrity is. And I just wonder, you know, President Trump, I voted for him twice. I'm very disappointed. I think this is a foreign policy blunder. And I just wonder if he is able, does he have the integrity to admit when he's wrong?
3: Oh, I think he does. I mean, you know, I think he has done that in times past. But in this case, I think the president believes he's doing the right thing, because he is convinced, and our military is telling us that Iran was very close to having the ability to have a nuclear weapon, and we just can't have that happen. I mean, that is a no all the way through. Appreciate your phone call. 800-655-6453. You know, yes, we're hurting. The gasoline prices are killing a lot of families right now. We got to get those down. But as many of you have said, you've texted me, you've emailed me, some of you called today. You'd rather pay $4-5 a gallon temporarily. The prices will come back down. You'd rather do that temporarily than to have the terrorists. We know what Iran is capable of. They've shown us over and over for decades now. We can't have them potentially having a nuclear weapon. Imagine what they would do with a nuclear weapon. I don't think anybody in the world, I don't think, wants to see that. So, yes. Jill Biden admits that she thought Joe Biden was having a stroke during the disastrous 2024 debate with Donald Trump. Wow. Now she tells us. That and much more coming up on the Mike Gallagher Show. I'm Joey Hudson, in for Mike.

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1: I was in way over my head. The total amount ended up being somewhere just over $30,000. $30,000.
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10: Making a deal. I'm Ted Lindner, Fox News. The U.S. and Iran have reached a deal to extend the ceasefire by 60 days, but it needs President Trump's signature. Returning from an event with Air Force Academy graduates on Thursday night, Vice President J.D. Vance, doing some chopper talk, said it's hard to tell when or if President Trump will sign off on the deal.
11: We do think they're negotiating, at least so far, in good faith, and we're making some progress. Hopefully, we'll continue to make progress. The president will be in a position where he can endorse the agreement, but obviously, that's still TBD.
10: The agreement would reportedly extend the ceasefire to allow for more talks between the U.S. and Iran. The American embassy in Ukraine's capital remains open even after the threats of attacks from Russia.
12: A social media post from the American embassy in Kyiv says there is no change to its current operation. Comments attributed to the foreign policy chief of the European Union, Kaya Kallas, claimed that while EU embassies remain staffed, the U.S. embassy had been vacated after Russia warned diplomats and visitors in the Ukrainian capital to leave before attacks on the city escalate. In the post on X, the U.S. embassy cited the State Department's pledge that protecting the safety and security of Americans was its highest priority. Grinnell Scott, Fox News.
10: The manhunt for Jacob Baker in Hawaii is over. The 36-year-old Baker in police custody. This is after a massive search on Hawaii's Big Island. Baker, who lives on the island, was wanted in connection with the killings of three men described as armed and dangerous while on the lam. Hawaii police believe Baker's responsible for killing three men, all between the ages of 69 and 79, within a two-day period. And there will be a Game 7 in the NBA Western Conference Finals as the San Antonio Spurs defeated the Oklahoma City Thunder on Thursday night, 118-91. Game 7 will be Saturday night in Oklahoma City. 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
2: In his new movie, The Dragon's Prophecy, Dinesh D'Souza brings the new Middle East into focus with a message of perseverance, faith, and a shared global destiny.
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17: Israel and Christians are coming together in a way they have never been before, since the Book of Acts.
2: But is this the end of Hamas and radical Islam? What does the Bible say?
17: We have to become fighters in the spirit. For God. We don't accept what the enemy wants to do with our culture. We don't accept what he wants to do with the nation. If we keep fighting, we win.
2: Powerful, prophetic, a must-see movie based on Jonathan Cahn's...

0: right, everybody, welcome. Great to have you here. Mark Davis in for Hugh. And the phone number is 1-800-520-1234. 1-800-520-1234. Glad to have you along. And we've had so many great guests and covered so many great topics. And do you know what this final hour is? You know what we're going to do to finish off today's Hugh Hewitt program? It's one of my absolute favorite things. It's called You and Me. The three C's, clips, calls, and commentary. I got stuff in my head. I've shared much. I will share more. The clips are great things that Dwayne has put together. We got some Scott Bessent from his time at the helm there at the White House press briefing today. We've got a couple of things from the LA mayor's race. I'm in Texas. I know that, like, for example, we just had our Paxton versus Cornyn dust up, and the whole country seems to be pretty interested in that. I've got some additional perspectives to share about that. But I'm pretty interested in what happens in LA mayor and in California governor, and the opportunity for some people with actual Republican leanings to maybe have an impact there. So we can talk about that. And the phone number, of course, is 1-800-520-1234. 1-800-520-1234. Follow me in the world of X, the world of Twitter, at Mark Davis, M-A-R-K Davis. And again, it's always great to be in for Hugh, who I think is back on Wednesday of next week. So you get the thrill of guest hosts today, tomorrow, Monday, and Tuesday. This is my day, and I'm so glad and so grateful to be hanging out with you, wherever you may be, watching on the Salem News Channel, listening on the Salem Radio Network, and calling us at 1-800-520-1234. So we've talked a lot about Iran. Talked a lot about global terror, talked a lot about domestic politics and Texas politics, and let us roll to Phoenix, where Keith is there. Thanks for hanging on, sir. Mark Davison for you. How are you doing?
1: Good. I just had a question. I'm having trouble with some logic about what financial energy independence means.
0: Sure.
1: We had the drill, baby drill thing going, and we're talking about selling oil to other countries, and yet we're let somebody control where we can get it through there because of the strait. If we're independent, why do we need access through to get all
0: understand. That stuff? Understand. Great question. Here's and let me scoot and I'll because I got a little bit of noise in the background. Here's the answer. Listen off the radio. If we are energy independent, a lot of people say, why can't we just make a bunch of our own oil and funnel it through our own refineries and then pump it into our own cars and just flip the bird to the rest of the world? And I know I sound like your dad, but because it's just not the way the world works. It's not the way the oil industry works. We are but a part of a global market. When you hear all the references to light sweet crude and Brent crude and the price of this and the world market for that, there's an element that other countries add into this global market in addition to us that all kind of goes into a big barrel, if you will, that then is refined in different ways. There are different types of oil. Canada has a heavier brand that comes out that can be of value when mixed with ours, and then those things are put out into the global market. So the simple answer is it's not like manufacturing something in your town and letting your townspeople consume it. The oil market simply works differently, and it probably always will. It remains a really good thing for America to be at a point where we are, where we have virtually never produced more oil than we do now, and virtually never exported as much oil as we do now. So if we continue to do those things, it's going to work out well for us economically. And there are going to be constant ways in which America can be a positive force in the global oil markets in ways that will benefit us and the way in which we interact. It's all, like almost everything else, it's kind of a trade issue. It's like we're trading the oil that we have out on a global market with other countries, the OPEC nations, obviously Canada as well. There are Mexico, Venezuela. Hello, lots of attention to Venezuela of late. So it's all a big global barrel of oil that we are, I would say, the most important player in. All right, 1-800-520-1234. Earlier today, Scott Bessent. Let's go to these. We're going to start with 15. This is Scott Bessent at the White House presser. Various cabinet secretaries are filling in for Caroline Leavitt and doing. We're all ready for Caroline. Listen, that baby. What should maternity leave be? Man, that might be a talk show topic. I mean, I want Caroline back at that lectern, but her baby probably wants her at home. You want to start a talk show right now? 1-800-520-1234. I'll do it with you. I'll do it. God bless the working women. But as much as the Trump White House needs her and America needs her, that baby needs her more. So, I don't know. How do you want to slice and dice that? Let's go to the phones. 1-800-520-1234. But for right now, Scott Bessent, this is number 15, talking about the red lines and what's going on with regard to the memorandum of understanding. Apparently reached today, still needs signatures from Trump and probably from the Ayatollahs, Treasury Secretary Bessent earlier today.
2: He has several red lines. And Iran has to turn over their highly enriched uranium. They cannot pursue a nuclear weapon. And the Strait of Hormuz, back to your question on energy, has to free transit. Navigation of the seas has to be free and open as it was before. So he's not going to take a bad deal. He's going to make a great deal for the American people.
0: Secretary Bessent was also asked about it because they're always looking to like try to drive a wedge because we have what we have in the Middle East are you'll hear a lot about the Shia Muslims and the Sunni Muslims. The Sunni nations are Saudi, United Arab Emirates, what we colloquially call the good ones, the ones that we can actually deal with and the ones that seem less extreme. The Shia faction in Iran, they are the problematic ones. But in Oman, there was some mixed signals and I think some cross purposes in terms of the Omanis and some things that they had to say. And there was a question given to Secretary Bessent about that. This is number 14. And the secretary says that Trump was using Oman to make a point to punctuate that the strait will be open and free to international navigation.
3: Oman will behave just like everybody else, or we will have to blow them up. Are you guys back there in the West Wing making plans for a new war with Oman?
2: Again, I think the president wanted to punctuate freedom of navigation in the strait. I had a call with the Omani ambassador this morning, and he assured me that there were no plans for tolling the strait. As he said, our countries have had 200 years of good relations. He wants to have another 200 more. And you know, I told him that this was a non-starter, and he did not want to risk either the Omani individuals or Omani financial institutions getting sanctioned.
0: All right, let's complete what we might call the Scott Bessent trifecta. Here's the third Bessent clip. Somebody asked him, are you enjoying as much as I am the cameras rolling and the cabinet meetings where everybody talks about policy. President talks about stuff, cabinet talks about stuff, but ultimately at some point, every cabinet official just heaps praise on the president and it drives the media nuts, which is kind of the point as to why they do it. But at one point, somebody saw like a word that Scott Bessent had written on a notepad. This was brought up in number 16.
4: You wrote resilience on your cabinet note meetings. Mm-hmm. Several times the photographer zoomed into it. Are you trying to keep the president calm? Are you trying to keep yourself calm? Why did you write all those notes?
2: So people could look over my shoulder, photograph them, and think they got a scoop.
0: So people can look over my shoulder, photograph them, and think they've got a scoop. Look, I'm an obvious Trump supporter. I watch these cabinet meetings and go, wow. That they're just really heaping the praise. But I understand why. Every cabinet member says, yeah, you know, before I get started, I just want to tell you the 27 ways in which I think you're doing a great job, sir. And good, because you know why? Because they are getting covered live. And if that little drop in the bucket counteracts the savagery of the media culture, that's good messaging. Mark Davison for Hugh. Be right back.
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0: Going up around the bend. 1970 CCR on John Fogerty's 81st birthday. You think we've thrown some proper love to John Fogerty at age 81, Gladys Knight at age 82 today? Whenever I'm in for you, whenever I'm in for anybody, you're going to get some musical birthdays and you're going to get some chart history. And we're not finished with you because this month, this actual month, happens to be the 50th anniversary of all kinds of great albums that were coming out when this guy was 18. So maybe you were too. So anyway, just get ready for some of that. And get ready for some more calls too. 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Ah, yes, grilling. 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We are in Ohio. Jason, welcome. Mark Davison for Hugh. How you doing this Thursday?
15: I'm doing good, Mark. How you doing?
0: Good, thank you.
15: So I wanted just to touch base. You had a caller on just a little bit ago, and you mentioned about the oil, and I think it's important to talk about a little bit of the detail on this, what this war is costing us. It's not just the oil. And by the way, the problem is the refineries we have here. We haven't built a refinery since the 70s.
0: Yep.
15: There's one that's supposed to be built and it's going to be operational in 2029 in Texas to refine the light sweet crude that we produce. But it's dereliction of duty, not just Trump, but previous presidents. And the drill baby drill, he should have been build baby build refineries.
0: Refine baby refine. Yep. Yep,
15: right. Exactly. It's only $3 billion to build a refinery. How much billions of dollars are we wasting every day on God knows what that Doge was supposed to clean up? Yep. Here's the other issue. It's not just the oil that's a problem in the Strait. We got phosphate that we need for critical fertilizer. Half the phosphate's coming out of there. Yep. It's jammed up. The farmers are running out of it. And we're going to have a crisis here with food. You have nickel. You have all kinds of other stuff that are coming out of there. And I'm going to tell you something else. Trump's underestimating these savages over in Iran. They do not care about their own people. That leadership. They will
0: By underestimating, do you mean that you are concerned that he doesn't appreciate sufficiently the almost futility of dealing with these folks? So sometimes they don't care about dying. We don't know how much they care about their economy, strangling and dying on the vine. That they may be almost impossible to deal with.
15: Exactly. That's exactly it. And I'm not talking about the average person there. I think the average person is probably a good person. But the leadership there that is blinded by what they call a religion, which isn't a religion. We know that. It's not a real religion. It's some sickness. And that's the problem. You cannot negotiate with these people. Okay, they will not. They will not hold any agreement. They do not care.
0: So what do you do?
15: The problem is you shouldn't have gone in and did this what you did. But now that you did this, you're in a bad spot. And I'll tell you, it's not pretty.
0: Really? So because of back up 30 seconds and take a breath. I love you. Stick around. You're a great call. Relax. So in view of it seems kind of binary. Either do something or don't do something. If you say we shouldn't have gone in, so months ago with the intel suspicion of the growing threat of a nuclear Iran, we should have just said, "Oh, too bad." Well, that'll and not done anything about it.
15: No, we did something about it, unless Trump's lying, and I voted for him three times, but he said we destroyed, oh, remember the strikes, Operation Midnight Hammer? What happened?
0: Maybe this is just the day, I voted for him three times trigger. Give me two or three of the other things you love about Trump that made you vote for him three times. Go.
15: The economy, the cutting taxes, cutting regulation, three regulations for every regulation. The immigration policy, almost everything.
0: Okay. All right. Good. You did good. I believe you.
15: He screwed us on tariffs, and he screwed us on this nonsense with Iran. And now he's in a really bad spot, because to finish this, the American people will not want to see the bloodshed that will have to be done to finish this.
0: Why not? That's worth another minute or so. If indeed it's going to take something seriously ramped up militarily, but it works, will it not have been worth it?
15: Yeah, if it works. But I think in order for it to work, you're going to have to put in ground troops. You're going to have to go and hunt these people down from cave to cave or wherever they're at. I mean, the terrain. I mean, you have to get rid of everybody there. It's not just one leader. It's not like you're capturing Maduro. I mean, this is not
0: Venezuela. Jason, I thank you. I appreciate you. I'm glad you were here. And he rose to the intellectual honesty test. Let me give you a tip. If you get a talk show and somebody's bagging on Trump for something, anything, right, and says, I voted for him three times, ask real quick on the fly, give me two or three other things you voted for him for, and if they vapor lock, they were lying to you, which will sometimes happen in the seminar caller troll department where people undergo. And I think we had one of those earlier today, quite frankly.
16: When they say I voted for him three times, comma, but that's the same thing. That's the same thing in our Harry Potter world as saying long-time listener, first-time caller.
0: Exactly right. So sometimes there has to be a brief moment of interrogation, and then you learn something. Jason, to his credit, up there in Ohio, I believe he is one of a constituency that does exist, that part of their Trump vote was, and not that I don't want to paint isolationism on the gentleman when he's not here to talk anymore. I don't even think it was isolationism. He just looks at Iran and says, what is there that we could even hope for? I mean, it's like negotiating with a wall that wants to kill you. They don't care if they die. They don't care if their economy is strangled. If that is the case, if we can't find a level of the Iranian authority structure to do something with, to achieve something with, then it will be as dark a prospect as he was talking. What he described is not implausible. So what we do is we wrap up this segment and hop into the next and go back to some more of your calls on this and various other things. 1-800-520-1234. 1-800-520-1234 is and again, prayer means a lot. And it would be useful if everybody were to pray and root for success, because it wouldn't be the first time that something seemingly improbable has been pulled off by this president. So Mark Davison for Hugh Hewitt. Stick around. Y'all are welcome at 1-800-520-1234. Come on back.
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1: News. I'm Sue Guzman. Vice President J.D. Vance tells reporters at Joint Base Andrews it's hard to tell exactly when or if President Trump will sign a memorandum of understanding between the U.S. and Iran, which could extend the ceasefire for 60 days.
2: If you compare the conflict now to where it was 5-6 weeks ago, I think the president's ceasefire is very much holding.
1: Crews have found the bodies of six workers who were missing and presumed dead in a chemical tank rupture in Washington State.
3: In one of the deadliest U.S. workplace accidents in decades, a total of 11 people are known to have died. Those deaths are the result of a rupture in a paper mill tank that spilled over 500,000 gallons of a destructive chemical mixture used to make paper Tuesday. Three people are still missing.
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10: You know, one of the hardest questions to ask and answer is, well, it's easy to ask. They don't even have ask a real fan, hey, what's your favorite Steely Dan album? I don't know. Is it Katie White? Is it Can't Buy a Thrill? Is it Asia? Might be Royal Scam. This is Sign In Stranger 50 years ago this week. A little Fagan and Becker. All right, phone number is 1-800-520-1234, and we are in Melbourne, Florida. Rain, hi, Mark Davis in for you. Good Thursday to you. How you doing?
11: I'm doing good. How are you?
10: Great, thank you.
11: You're welcome. Thanks for letting me on. I just want to ask if we could make it a law on the voting ballots to label the parties as they are. For example, D for Democrat, S for Socialist Nazi, and R for Republican. Thank you, and God bless.
10: it's the drive-by satirist.
12: The Blattner Party.
10: Exactly. I'll take it. Oh, gracious me. Alrighty, we are in Houston. Mike, Mark Davis in for you. How are you doing? Top that.
13: Doing all right. How are you today?
10: Good, thank you.
13: My deal was about the billionaire thing. You know, it was a while, in a different segment or whatever, but it is funny, isn't it, that, you know, certain billionaires are super cool, like Rihanna and Taylor Swift and Tom Steyer, who's actually running for governor.
10: Yes!
13: And the Democrats don't seem to have a problem fighting those particular oligarchs. Isn't that weird?
10: That's
13: what I thought I'd bring up today.
10: Look at this. Thank you, man. Go ahead.
13: Selective billionaires like Griffin or Elon Musk or even Trump himself, we got to fight those oligarchs, but don't worry about George Soros or Taylor Swift. Nah, man, they're all.
10: Those are the benign oligarchs. Well done. Well played. Look at this. We're hitting a hot streak. We are in Minnesota. Jay, Mark Davis in for you. How are you doing?
14: I'm doing great, Mark. Thanks for taking my call.
10: My pleasure.
14: So I just want to say I voted for Trump 3 times.
10: Boom, here we go. Okay. prove it.
14: And I'm going to vote for him a 4th time if he would run.
10: That's not going to happen. But anyway.
14: What is not to like about Trump and what he has done in the last 2 years? Everything from his foreign policy to the tariffs that he put on to help drive the Europeans to and those other countries to come to the table on stuff. It's been amazing to watch his leadership. And the people that call in to criticize what's happening in Iran right now, yeah, I think is ridiculous. Do they not think that he has advisors who are trained military experts who are analyzing the situation and assessing what we can and cannot do? It's not like he's sitting there just making this up in the morning and executing it.
10: No, indeed. But listen, presidents you and I have voted for and presidents we haven't, they all had advisors and they all had big brains and they all had briefing books. Doesn't mean that that meant that their ideas were all good. You and I are sort of, you know, singing from the same hymnal. I believe in trusting the president. I believe the goal is worthy, and I just hope and pray that the goal is achievable. All right, let's hop to the People's Republic of Maryland. Taws, hey, Mark Davis, how are you? Welcome to the Hugh Hewitt Show.
15: I'm great.
10: Here's the part where you start talking. Go for it.
15: Okay. I just want to say President Trump is probably one of the greatest presidents that we've ever had since Abraham Lincoln. And he's doing, I'm certain I'm 81 years old, but he's doing what's got to be done. Iran is a threat to the whole world.
10: Yeah.
15: But I'd love...
10: Go ahead, I'm sorry.
15: I'd love to see how this gentleman here could say something about Maryland, that we've got most one of the corruptest states. I mean, they've doubled everything they can double. Where I'm 81 years old, they put my fishing license up 500%.
10: Oh, man. Well, listen, if that's the worst problem in the People's Republic, it's a good
15: exactly.
10: day. And I know it well. I'm a native Texan, but grew up in the suburbs of D.C. there in Prince George's County. I'm a proud alumnus of the University of Maryland in College Park. And I had a great childhood and the public schools were great, and my education at Maryland was great. And this is wild. During the Carter administration at the University of Maryland, and I'm getting a journalism degree, and my education did not drip with the kind of leftism that you can find in the state today. So I think I got out just in time. Mark Davison for Hugh. Be right back.
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2: Gave us a detective down in Texas. Don't you know he knows exactly what the facts is?
3: We can't watch him live anymore. You see why? did you see this story about him?
2: Do what?
3: We can't go watch him live anymore.
2: Why not?
3: Because he refuses to play any concerts because he's worried about climate change.
2: Is that fake news?
3: No. He's canceled touring because it's too hard to get around, and contribute to climate change. So he's kind of,
2: well, dude's 80 something. He's sitting it out to get around. Oh, well, okay. Listen, compared to Springsteen, Steve Miller is still Ted Nugent. So I mean,
3: yes, yes.
2: I'm prepared to forgive, et cetera, et cetera. All right, listen, I was sitting there thinking I'm about to play a little bit of 60 seconds of Spencer Pratt, who may or may not be about to be the next mayor of Los Angeles. I don't know. A guy can dream. So let me play this. And I was thinking, you know, if only I had some connection with people in actual California, with people in the actual greater L.A. area. And it just so happens I do. But first, this is cut number 11. This may, it may happen. It may not. What did happen was Spencer on Fox and Friends this morning with some truths about homelessness and drug addiction, which may cut through the political obviousness of LA and of California. It's overwhelmingly Democrat, but this is cut 11. Doesn't this just appeal to everybody, though? Run it.
4: Outside of the country is because all I focus on is the truth. I'm the look around candidate. I do basics. I don't do national politics. I don't do parties. I just say, look, they're stealing all of our tax money to give it to drug addicts to have needles and tourniquets. And they're actually even selling the drugs to these addicts to let these people die on our sidewalks. I want to be the compassionate one, get these people mandatory treatment, medical treatment with doctors to help them get off of fentanyl and super meth. And that is what people actually want in LA. As much as everybody wanted to believe the people that have been in charge, my opponents combined are at almost 10 years of their experience, their failures. And so people want an outsider. It's not a politician. It's just saying the facts, the truth. These people have failed us. They've spent all of our tax money to increase problems. And I keep it basic. And again, I never wanted to be the mayor. I just wanted somebody to tell the truth. And by telling the truth, now the people are behind me. And I will continue to speak the truth on behalf of Los Angeles for as far as they want to push me.
5: Now, Spencer,
2: there's a level of genius there, Dwayne, because like anybody running as who's pretty conservative, pretty Republican in a liberal environment, it's the way Trump won first time and maybe every time. It's not by getting out there so much and saying how conservative you are. It's by saying, look, you may agree with me or disagree with me on a lot of things, but I know how to make things work better. You're there. You're in the belly of the
3: California beast. I am in Orange County, which is just downwind of Los Angeles.
2: Quite literally.
3: does Spencer Pratt have a chance? I sure hope so. Why is he even in the possibility of winning? It's because, as you said, he's doing what Trump did, which is you're resonating and reflecting back to the people 80-20 issues that they agree with. He's taking issues and saying, look, we all know this. What has been going on is not working. You can look around and it's not working. So why don't we try something that will be different, that will probably have a chance of working? And it's starting to resonate. Emerson is a polling outfit that's had, you know, they've had good polls, they've had bad polls. Is this one accurate? I have no idea. 2 hours ago, they came out with a head-to-head poll between Karen Bass, the incumbent Castro-loving Marxist mayor that we have.
2: Yeah, but other than that, she's great.
3: And I'm not lying. She is. She is in a head-to-head with Spencer Pratt, losing by 2 points. 35-33 with 16% undecided.
2: Well, that is weird, because in LA, what's got to happen is if nobody gets to 50%, if he's

0: really caught lightning in a bottle and gets to 50.0001%, he is the mayor of Los Angeles. Since that's probably not going to happen, it's going to be your top two, which it seems would be Spencer Pratt and Karen Bass.
1: Right.
0: But with Nithya Raman, who's the city council member running, she's going to get 20 or something. And then once it's Spencer Pratt against either Bass or Raman, all the libs are going to gather behind whoever that happens to be.
1: Of course.
0: So that's probably the math.
1: Because, and the party ID makeup in LA County is about 75-25 Democrats. So could he win? Well, let's put it this way. If he does get close, within five, that is a shot across the bow to the Democratic Party.
0: Yeah.
1: Because there isn't much bluer than here. You could say, sure, Massachusetts is a blue state.
0: Yep.
1: You could say Minnesota is. You could say Michigan is. In LA County, in California, if Spencer Pratt is within a stone's throw that he gives everybody a heart attack here on the left,
0: yep.
1: That, I'm telling you, blue governance is getting close to running up on the rocks here.
0: All right, then 60 seconds then can listen, for a while there was like, ooh, the top in California, it's going to be the top two no matter what the numbers are. And for about 10 minutes, it's, wow, it's going to be Steve Hilton and Chad Bianco. No, I think Hilton might be one of them. And God bless the Riverside County Sheriff. He's never bowled me over, quite frankly.
1: All he's going to do is keep Hilton's numbers within the range that the 4 or 5 weeks worth of absentee ballots that trickle in after Election Day that all magically become Democrat voters.
0: Oh, no. Don't talk.
1: Bianco can do is keep it close enough that Hilton may not even make the final two.
0: But if he does, is it Hilton and Becerra, and Steyer?
1: It'll probably be Hilton and Becerra, more than likely. And Javier Baccaria, as Joe Biden used to call him.
0: but he was having a stroke.
1: When he was having another one of his.
0: Dr. Jill saw him have a stroke.
1: Right. But Sarah is as dumb as this desk.
0: I love it. I knew there was a good reason to go to Dwayne for some California commentary. Now come on back with us. I'll have some final words and we'll get out of here and leave you to the rest of your day. Mark Davison for Hugh Hewitt. Stay here.
2: Portions of the Hugh Hewitt Show are brought to you in part by

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0: There's a reason why something becomes a cliche, and they say time flies when you're having fun, and it's because it's true. This has just been a joy, and so as we wrap up here in a couple of minutes, let me thank Dwayne and Adam and Harley and here in the big DFW, Dustin and Barry and everybody that pretties up this room so that I can come sit here and be with you for Hugh Hewitt or whoever I'm filling in for on the Salem News Channel and Salem Radio Network. Hugh will be back on, well, Hugh's back tomorrow, and then Alex Marlowe does Monday, Tuesday. The election day that Dwayne and I were just talking about, that's on Tuesday, so I can't wait to see what Hugh has to say and what we'll all have to say on Wednesday and see if that Steve Hilton thing can happen. In what is be at least one of the people who advances to November for governor. And can Spencer Pratt be one of the two, or can he maybe catch lightning in a bottle and have 50.00001% and be the next mayor of Los Angeles? I would say stranger things have happened, but not many things stranger than that have happened, unless it ain't that strange. I don't know. Maybe there's, and I know that California and Los Angeles are just decidedly lib, but don't libs want a city that's functional? Do libs like parks filled with fentanyl? I don't think so. I don't think so. So keep your fingers crossed tightly. And hey, if you're in the mood to pray for something, let me add my prayer to those prayerful people who are doing something with this Angel Tree campaign. And Hugh has been talking for the last few weeks about the campaign to send deserving kids to the Angel Tree camp. It's through Prison Fellowship, and it's just a few more days left, and so there's some urgency here. It's my last opportunity to talk to you about this. I'm so very proud that hundreds of Hugh's listeners have stepped up to provide scholarships for over 220 kids. Now, who are these kids? They have a mom or dad in prison, so wow, there's that. An Angel Tree camp gets them some sunshine. It gets them some activity. It gets them just a different perspective and a different way of looking at life. And for a lot of them, it gets them to discover Christ and to give their lives to Christ, because hello, it's Prison Fellowship. It's the Chuck Colson roots of this entire thing. It's Angel Tree. It's not just a cute name. It's about bringing kids some Jesus and changing some lives. You want to do some life change right now? Jamie is a volunteer from Angel Tree Camp, reminding you that your donation of $200 or whatever you got, we'll take it, at HughHewitt.com can have a really profound impact. Listen.
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0: 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Thank you guys so much. Follow me on X at Mark Davis, M-A-R-K Davis, back whenever they ask. God bless Hugh Hewitt. He's back tomorrow. Have a wonderful rest of your day. God bless this great nation. I'm Mark Davis. See you soon.
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4: getting closer. I'm Sue Guzman, Fox News. Iran and the U.S. reportedly agreeing to a framework of a peace deal. Fox's Ashley Webster with more from Tel Aviv.
5: Negotiators for the U.S. and Iran have agreed to a framework of a deal, but it has yet to be approved by President Trump. If a memorandum of understanding is approved, it would mean a 60-day ceasefire extension, the Strait of Hormuz reopened, and Iran committing to dropping any ambitions of possessing a nuclear weapon. As those discussions continue, Israeli military forces have been expanding their ground operations northward in Lebanon. The Lebanese health ministry says 42 people have been killed, more than 50 others injured.
4: Vice President J.D. Vance telling reporters Thursday an agreement is closed, but they're not there yet. Big manhunt over in Hawaii for a man wanted in the murders of three people on the Big Island. Hawaii County Police Chief Areed Mahuna says they received a tip about a possible sighting near the coastal area of Kaimu Cove.
6: Officers and detectives responded to the area and conducted a search, ultimately locating the suspect concealed within a small cave on the neighboring property. The suspect, identified as Jacob Baker, male 36, was taken into custody without incident.
4: Baker was wanted in connection with the killings of three men, ages 69 to 79, over a two-day period. Fire erupted in an apartment complex in downtown Dallas Thursday, following reports of an explosion causing massive damage to the building. Fire Rescue Department spokesman Jason Evans confirming human remains were found at the scene.
7: There have been three fatalities, three people located inside the debris. There are two females and one child.
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8: 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Low inflation, low unemployment rate, consumer confidence up, business confidence up. 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
16: We are live in your nation's capital. Preparations continue for the big UFC match on the front lawn of the White House, or is it the back lawn? At the White House on Flag Day, the 14th of June. People are excited about that. Lots of stuff going on with the 250th birthday. We're on your flagship station in the nation's capital, WMAL, from the Relief Factor Studios. Good morning. Larry O'Connor here. Coming up in 30 minutes, my friend Kurt Schlichter, who's senior columnist at Town Hall. He's got plenty of reflection right now on what went on in the primaries this primary season. Seems like most of them are behind us right now, at least the high-profile ones, especially after John Cornyn was sent into early retirement. So we'll get his opinion on that. I've been joining us right now, friend of the program, who we're always fortunate to talk to at this time every week. It's KT McFarland, former national security, deputy national security advisor to President Trump, but has worked in the foreign policy and national security arena all the way back to Henry Kissinger. KT McFarland, which of course I like to remind everybody, you were in fact a 12-year-old intern with Dr. Kissinger and President Nixon. Just wanted to make sure everyone recognized that. Good morning, KT.
17: Good morning. Thanks for the promotion. Actually, I was 18, but go ahead.
16: Close. Katie, everybody's talking about, you know, will there be a deal? Won't there be a deal? How do they get a deal? And you've sort of talked this through at all angles. It seems to me this is just very much a game of attrition. We've got a blockade. A blockade is not like a quick strike kind of military action. You're slowly, basically waiting the other guy out. That takes patience. And it appears that the president has that patience, but at some point he's going to run out of it. Where do things stand right now? And does everybody sort of in the media and the president's critics, should they just sort of take a breath and let this thing play out?
17: You know, watching President Trump yesterday at his press conference was just so vintage Trump. It is so art of the deal. It is so scrambling into the brains of the Iranian leadership when he says, well, they thought they could wait me out till after the midterms. Did you guys see the election on Tuesday? I'm really popular with the voters, so they're not gonna, I'm not gonna blink. And anyway, the midterms don't matter to me. And then he says, brilliantly, he said, look, they either come up with a deal that we can accept. It's either a good deal or it's no deal. And then he turns to Pete Hegseth, Secretary of War. He said, or else I'm gonna let this guy to my left take care of things.
16: Yeah.
17: And it was just so, it's, Trump looked like the most relaxed guy in the world about the negotiations. And you're right. We can wait them out every day that their blockade continues. They have no income. They're not paying their military. They have massive unemployment. Their inflation rate for foodstuffs is 100%, 70% for everything else. And their currency has fallen by at least 80%. So every day this goes on and it gets worse and worse and worse. Every day that goes on for us is pain at the pumps for sure. But President Trump is willing to not blink first, shall we say. And as you said, his patience is going to run out soon.
16: The president, obviously, I think, is very reluctant to commit forces, U.S. forces, and put them in harm's way unless it's absolutely, absolutely the last call. And I think also, frankly, he doesn't want to devastate the country. He doesn't want to blow up their power grid and leave them with no infrastructure, because then, you know, who comes in and cleans up the mess, right? And I guess that's where I'm leading with my question, because there are a lot of people in this town, KT, who think the only solution, and they've been cheerleading it for several weeks now, is to get back in there and just bomb Iran into oblivion. And I've never heard sort of the what's next part of that. The, you know, the Colin Powell famous, you broke it, you bought it. I mean, if we go back in and we devastate them with more military strikes, what comes after?
17: Well, that's the big question that no one who advocates military force ever thinks through. I sat with Henry Kissinger when he did his only oral history years ago, and he said the problem with the United States is it's very easy to get into foreign wars. It's very hard to get out of them. And what comes next is the big question. And if in a country of 93 million people, what comes next is an important question. A slow rolling coup, frankly, a regime change that they orchestrate, not us. We don't impose it on them in the George Bush style in Iraq and Afghanistan, or the Obama style in Libya. One that the Iranian people take control of themselves would be the best possible outcome. But as President Trump has said from the beginning, his goal is no nukes, no nukes, no nukes. And that will be an absolute force. I mean, at one point that he'll never give in on. And regime change, be nice if it happens. Yeah. And it probably will happen, especially because they've been forced to turn the internet back on so their own people can have an opportunity to mobilize now. It's not why they did it. They did it because they're so hurting economically. But President Trump did not look like a guy to me who was sweating it out, because he knows that what comes next is important. If Iran has no infrastructure, no energy infrastructure, no anything infrastructure, how does it rebuild? Who pays for it? If they have no income, they've got a huge amount of rebuilding to do. And if with no income, it's very hard to see a coherent Iranian government, you know, 2 years from now. So I think one of the important things to take away from all of this is Trump, nobody paid attention to it, but Trump said, I want everybody to join the Abraham Accords.
16: Yeah,
17: in other words, I want peace in the Middle East. I want the Saudis in. I want the Qataris in. I want everybody in a peace agreement that recognizes Israel and turns away from war and turns towards commerce.
16: Yeah, that's quite a it's quite a challenge out there, and the Arab nations have to come forward and explain exactly why they would oppose such a thing, considering some of their neighbors have already joined the Abraham Accords in the first term. I think it's a quite a chess move there. Well, speaking of Israel, I haven't heard from them much lately. Where do they stand in all of this? Well, what is Prime Minister Netanyahu's end game here? Do they want to continue the bombing? What are they looking as the final result? I mean,
17: well, in the middle of all this negotiation, what are the Israelis doing? Quietly taking out all the senior leadership and military capabilities that remain in Lebanon for Hezbollah, taking out some of the senior leaders, the new senior leaders. You know, usually your half life in that job is a week, 10 days before Israel takes you out. So while everybody's paying attention to the peace plan, Israel is slowly but surely continuing to degrade the Israeli proxies for Iran, Hezbollah, and Hamas.
16: And will they accept any kind of resolution here that doesn't involve assurances that Iran will no longer be any kind of threat? Or is it really just, if the nukes are off the table, Israel can live with it?
17: Well, but wait a minute. Now, the nukes off the table is going to require a couple of things. Number one, how do we know the nukes are off the table? We have to have complete inspection, you know, snap inspection, anytime, any place. We have to be involved with observing how are the nukes taken off the table. Where is the so-called uranium dust? Where is the highly enriched uranium? Where is it going? Who controls it? How do we make sure that it's really gone? And then the second part of no nukes is, how do you enforce it if Iran cheats? So what happens if you have a year from now and inspectors who want to go look at a site and Iran says, sorry, not convenient, can you come back in a week? Well, what you have to enforce that. So you have to assume, okay, if they're saying come back in a week, that means they're cheating. How do you enforce that? Probably militarily.
16: KT, I saw an amazing, fascinating article in the Wall Street Journal talking about how Iran sells oil on the black market. And it goes through all these details, you know, and it's almost like the reporter was embedded in this entire operation. And it turns out that this renegade Iranian oil tanker out there with Iranian sanctioned oil was selling it on the black market to China for Chinese refineries. And it's like,
18: why do we all pretend like China's a friend? Why do we pretend like they're actually a responsible participant in the global community? Why do we just look the other way as they violate all of these sanctions and don't treat Iran as the pariah that they are?
17: You know, the hard part was finding out how that system worked. So there are about 1,000, we're called ghost ships, a ghost fleet. And, yeah. and oil goes from Iran into these tankers. They sail around the world.
18: And by the way, I don't mean to leave India off the hook, too. India is buying this stuff from Iran as well.
17: Yeah, India, mostly China, but India as well. So how do you shut that down other than blow those tankers out of the water? Well, now where Operation Economic Fury comes in, because that's what the Secretary of Treasury has been doing for the last couple of weeks and months. He's been tracking down, how is that money moving? Is it moving by cryptocurrency? Is it moving by bank accounts in third world nations? Iran made such a stupid mistake by bombing that Dubai and others were the countries, and sort of all of a sudden they wanted to join the fight on America's side against Iran, and they opened up all their banking books to the U.S. Treasury. And so we've been able to shut down all those little sneaky little avenues of cryptocurrencies, of money laundering, of black market funds. And so maybe Iran is getting that oil out. Maybe those 1,000 ghost tankers are delivering it to somebody, but Iran's not getting any money from it.
18: Final thing, Scott Bessent, the Treasury Secretary, continues to talk about how there's going to be this end game with their oil wells. They're going to run out of capacity. They're going to have run out of places to put the oil, and they can't afford to let the oil wells dry up. Do we have a good intelligence on when that end date is? It's got to be approaching, since they haven't been able to really put their oil in any proper place and sell it on the market since the blockade began.
17: Yeah, well, we know they're in trouble because they've been putting that whatever, and the reason it doesn't flow is because the oil gets pumped out of a well in the ground, and then it goes in a pipeline, and then it goes to Kerg Island, and then the pipeline deposits the oil in a ghost tanker, and then goes on its merry way to China or India, as you pointed out. That you can't turn that switch off for a whole lot of technical reasons we don't need to go into right now. So some people 2 weeks ago were saying, oh, they've only got 2 weeks left, 3 weeks left before the oil wells blow. Other people said, no, maybe a month, 6 weeks, 2 months. We know they're getting desperate because what are they doing with that oil? They're dragging in old tankers and they're putting it on them, and they're bringing in train cars and putting them on railroad cars. So
18: they really are out of space. Yeah.
17: And we think they're dumping it in the sea.
18: All right. Katie McFarland. Well, now they're going to get the environmentalists against them. Finally, we're going to have a breakthrough here. Thank you, KT. Great talking with you, as always. I'm Larry O'Connor. This is O'Connor & Company.
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18: Today's critter news. It'll come as no surprise to you that D.C. has a rat problem. Washington, D.C. is full of rats. In fact, Washington, D.C. is probably one of the rattiest cities in the country, ranking in the top 10 for rat infestations. It's bad. And we've got a mayor's race going on right now. All Democrats, of course. It's one of those cities where you just have to win the Democrat primary and then you're the mayor. Congratulations, you're the mayor. And every single one of the candidates, well, they can agree on one thing. They got to do something about the rats. Janice Lewis George, who fashions herself as Zohran Mamdani in a pink pants suit, she actually posed for a picture with trash spilled out all over the street for a Washington Post article headlined, Rats Take the Spotlight in D.C. Elections. I don't know, if you're running to be the mayor of Washington, D.C., you might not want to be pictured standing in a pile of trash. A little too easy to meme that. But it is part of the problem. Not only do we have trash containers that rats can easily get into, but they're also not getting emptied on a regular basis. And when they are getting emptied, food is spilled out all over the place because the trash collectors are doing a sloppy job. And so, well, you're going to get rats. But both candidates, and actually all the people down ticket also, they want to do something about the rats, including naming a rat czar. I want to be the rat czar. What's that hat look like? Do you get a cool fez with maybe some little Mickey Mouse ears on it or something? I want to imagine, you realize that guy never has to buy himself a drink in any bar in this town. You just go in, show him your card. Hi, I'm the rat czar. Make it a double. An amazing gig. I might go for that if this radio thing doesn't work out. They're also proposing rat birth control. I'm not joking. For the exact same amount of time and energy it would put to lay out rat poison, instead they want to do rat birth control. Because apparently Planned Parenthood's lobbying campaign is getting more robust by the day. And they just can't get enough of that birth control. I'm surprised they're not lobbying for a humane method of capturing the rats alive and then surgically castrating them and then let them out back in the wild. Because they can't cause any damage now that they've been castrated. Of course, that's kind of nuts. Well, or lack thereof, I guess. Either way, rats are going to be a big issue in the mayor's campaign. And I'm going to go on the record, stick my neck out, and suggest that no matter who wins, the problem won't get solved. It's because they are not in the business of solving problems, but that's okay. The president, although the president, he is, in fact, a man who likes to solve problems. He walked into the job knowing that the federal government had some oversight into how the District of Columbia is run and operated and maintained. And he said he was going to do something about it. He wanted to beautify the city. And yesterday at the cabinet meeting, he talked about some of the achievements. Here he was.
0: So I'm very proud of D.C. because when we came here a little more than a year ago, it was a very dangerous place, and now it's a very safe place. It's been incredible what's happened, as you see the crime numbers. We had restaurants closing up, and nobody wanted to go to a restaurant. They were afraid to walk to work. It was a very, very dangerous place, very unsafe. And now it's a very safe place. We brought in the National Guard. We worked with Cash and the FBI. And Janine is doing fantastically. And Todd and everybody. And it's now a very safe city. And people are pouring in. And you see the grass is all beautiful. We put a lot of new grass in. Because, you know, like people, grass has a life too. And this grass, and it was about a long time. But we, the waterfalls we talked about and the fountains are... most of them are in the final stages or fixed. People are writing me letters. People are talking about it. They're all, we have some of the most beautiful fountains in the world. And there wasn't one, not one, that worked. We had 29. Out of the 29, not one was worked, in addition to the reflecting pool, which is even, you know, that was the big one of them all, but that was a disaster. So with all of that, and this place is looking beautiful. I rode through it yesterday. The fences are down. The homeless aren't staying here any longer. We're helping them out, but we're not, you know, we just can't have them in the nation's capital. And when foreign dignitaries come in, they're saying, the first thing they say to me, this place has really changed. They saw that it was going down. Our whole country was going down, just like D.C. was going down.
18: Right. And let me just be clear here. The money has always been there. The cooperation, certainly whether there was a Democrat or a Republican in the White House, was readily available. It was the will to done or the prioritizing, making it a priority to actually get things done and clean up the city and make it better. And that's on Republicans, too. I think when Republicans were president, they just sort of shrugged their shoulders and said, I don't care. Not interested. Trump is interested, and he deserves great credit for it. Everything he said is true. And I appreciate it, considering I have to spend a lot of time in this city. Kurt Schlichter coming up next. It's O'Connor and Company. I'm Larry O'Connor.
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0: News, I'm Ted Linder. The manhunt for Jacob Baker in Hawaii is over. The 36-year-old Baker in police custody after a massive search on Hawaii's Big Island. Baker, who lives on the island, was wanted in connection with the killings of three men, described as armed and dangerous while on the lam. Hawaii police believe Baker's responsible for killing three men, all between the ages of 69 and 79, within a two-day period. A 60-day extension of the U.S.-Iran ceasefire, which would lead to negotiations on the regime's nuclear programs in President Trump's hands.
1: The three must-haves for President Trump to back any deal. Strait of Hormuz open. There can be no highly enriched uranium in Iran, and there can be no nuclear weapons program in Iran.
0: That's Fox's Peter Ducey. And there will be a Game 7 in the NBA Western Conference Finals as the San Antonio Spurs defeated the Oklahoma City Thunder on Thursday night, 118-91. Game 7 will be Saturday night in Oklahoma City. 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
6: It's Larry O'Connor, live from your nation's capital on our flagship station, WMAL. You know, when they talked a few weeks ago about putting us on this national network here for this morning program, I realized it was going to be a pretty good fit because my two best friends in the world are, number one, the guy who used to sit behind this microphone every morning, Chris DeGaulle, and number two, our guest right now, Kurt Schlichter, senior columnist at Town Hall, and I know already a fan favorite across the network, certainly on my home station, WMAL, our flagship. Kurt, good morning. It's always good to talk to you, my friend.
7: Hey, man, I'm in a weird hotel room in Chicago. How'd I get here? What am I doing?
6: Is there a story you want to tell us? It's okay. No one's listening. Just tell me. I won't tell Irina.
7: Oh, everything's cool. I'm just wondering whose pants these are.
6: Oh, jeez. Go. Are they men's or women's?
7: Yes.
6: Kurt Schlichter, thanks for joining us. We'll talk again soon. Kurt, you have been writing quite a bit about these midterms. I keep seeing these headlines that Trump once again asserts his iron grip on the Republican Party. And if you cross Trump, you're going to lose in the primaries and this and that and that. And a good man like John Cornyn, who has shaped the Republican Party, has been sent packing by MAGA. I don't know. I read your column today at Town Hall, and you have a different take. You have a slightly different perspective.
7: Well, I do have a different take, and, you know, John Cornyn did shape the Republican Party. His failure, his total inability to evolve, helped shape it into what it is. Now, look, I don't want to ever help the enemy, okay? You know, when I was at Fort Benning, they were like, here's a couple of things you don't do. You don't retreat, you don't wear a cocktail dress to a fight, and you don't help the enemy. So,
6: did you just describe the Biden administration's strategy to get out of Afghanistan? pretty sure Lloyd Austin's like, hey, that was mine, Schlichter.
7: Where is Lloyd Austin anyway?
6: Good question.
7: Check
6: those pants again. All right, sorry. Go ahead. Finish what you were saying. I apologize. This is Kurt brings out the worst in me. Forgive me.
7: I know. But enough about the cruise. We'll talk about that in a minute. The back guy is my new town hall, my brilliant town hall column today, states. They don't understand what's going on. We don't need to educate them. But it's not Donald Trump. Donald Trump is not driving this train. Donald Trump is the avatar of a movement.
6: That's right.
7: What's happening is that the base of the Republican Party got tired of electing a bunch of people who wanted to gentlemanly manage our decline, who wanted to fail, who didn't want to do the things we wanted to do. And John Cornyn was the perfect example of that. You know, every 6 years, he would return to Texas, where I live about half the time, and he would dust off the old cowboy hat, walk around, say yee-haw a couple times, get reelected, go back to Washington, and do absolutely nothing. This is a guy who was running ads in Spanish about amnesty. Because he wanted to regularize the dreamers.
6: Yeah.
7: Well, it turns out the Republican base had a dream too, which was, making foreigners obey our laws.
6: Yeah.
7: He also decided, for reasons that still baffle me, that it would be a brilliant idea for a Republican from Texas to help Democrats with a gun control bill.
6: Yeah, that was probably a miscalculation on the good senator's part. Who, by all accounts, seems to be a fine gentleman, and I appreciate the fact that he has pledged to help the ticket and help the party.
7: Well,
6: what?
7: Oh boy, with a little passive aggressive. I will help the ticket. The ticket's name is Ken Paxton.
6: Yeah.
7: Ken Paxton's the guy who handed you your cornholio, buddy.
6: It was the evening of his defeat. I offer him a little bit of grace there, but at least, unlike, I didn't even think he'd go that far, Kurt.
7: The thing is, we got Tom Tillis going on with Jay Tapper, which is bad enough. And he's like, now I'm free because I don't have to respond to my voters. I can do what I really
6: see,
7: want.
6: See, that's the point, isn't it? That's the whole point. I don't have to worry about those pesky voters and their opinion. What's the point? That's the whole point of a republic, is that you're there to represent those voters.
7: I was a lawyer for a while. We call that an admission against interest. You know, when I get somebody on the stand who says, why, yes, you were absolutely right about my motive that I was denying the entire time, I take that as a win. I go price a new car.
6: So how do things look then for the midterms? Because if you listen to the pundits and all the experts in D.C., you know, the ones who told us Kamala Harris was going to win and Hillary Clinton was going to win, those guys, the experts. They tell me that MAGA has chosen all these extremists and troubled candidates like Ken Paxton, and there's no way the people of the state will vote for them. That gives James Tallarico a shot, and in the general, it's going to be a disaster. Do you view it that way? Do you think the gospel, according to James, they, them, is going to get any legs in Texas?
7: Well, you know, I'm going to write about that on Monday, my 2026 Democrat autopsy of why they got
6: you're writing the autopsy for them now. Eight months ahead of time.
7: One of the things is going to be, how did we get to the point where we have a sexually ambiguous blasphemer who doesn't eat meat needs to be the candidate in Texas?
6: In Texas.
7: Oh, how about? Oh, I have an idea. Let's go to Maine with a weird communist who has a Nazi tattoo. Now, you say these things.
6: Yeah.
7: And it's completely insane, but you've got, you know, the entire ex-universe of communists going, well, you know, his accidental Nazi tattoo. By the way, accidental Nazi tattoo sounds like an incredible alternative band.
6: I thought that was your improv group in community college.
7: It was my a cappella barbershop.
6: That's right. I always get them. Well, you did do some a cappella improv singing in that troupe, but that's right.
7: A lot of it. You should have heard our cover of Love Will Tear Us Apart. But anyway.
6: Kurt Schlichter is a senior columnist and town hall. And by the way, he's one of the highlights of the upcoming Gulf of America cruise this November. Now, Kurt, we have not had an opportunity to talk about this on the air that I can recall. And if we did, I apologize. It didn't leave an impression. We're going on a cruise, everybody. It's in the Gulf of America, the Caribbean Sea. It's going to be myself. It's going to be this guy, Kurt Schlichter. It's going to be Scott Jennings, Mike Gallagher, and Jennifer Horn from our LA station, KRLA. Kurt, this is something you've been talking about for quite some time. Why is it so important for you to have, as you put it, a cool kids cruise?
7: Let me throw this out there. Ahoy.
6: Thank you
7: because
6: for that.
7: If you check Grok, which I do constantly, you will find that I am the guy who is the standard bearer against the conservative cruisers.
6: Right.
7: I was the guy who used to throw the little cruise ship emoji in my ex tweets.
6: You would relentlessly mock Bill Kristol and Jonah Goldberg and David French because you would refer to them as cruise ship conservatives. So are you not guilty of hypocrisy here for embracing a cruise of conservatives?
7: No, I'm guilty of irony. This isn't going to be a bunch of neutered femboys sipping Zimas on the Lido deck.
6: No Zimas. It is a Zima-free zone, my understanding is. We demanded that in the contract.
7: Oh, it's going to be amazing. We're going to be out there hanging out, mixing with people, talking about. I love hanging with our crew.
6: Yeah.
7: The conservative guys, talking to them. I've guest hosted for Mike Gallagher about once. I know Jennifer Van Horn. Jennifer Horn.
6: Yes.
7: Except for Jennifer Van Laar, but they're both awesome.
6: That's our managing editor of Red State. You have not guest hosted for me on this program, although I believe you and a young Ben Shapiro guest hosted for me on my old Breitbart show back before anybody knew your names.
7: That's right. 2009, you, me, and that little guy named Ben Shapiro.
6: That's not knows. That, whatever became of that Ben Shapiro?
7: I don't know. He's I hope he's well.
6: Yes, sure he is.
7: I hope he's doing okay. Yeah. You know, hope he's making it.
6: Yeah, I should check
7: supporting
6: it out.
7: His family of 33. I mean, that's some stunning potency for a guy who was 12 when we were hanging with him.
6: You know what I love about the idea of the cruise? And by the way, if you want more information about the cruise, go to LarryCruise.com, LarryCruise.com. And I'm told when Kurt and I go out to a bar and have a few cocktails, I'm told we are hilarious. I hear it all the time from Kurt.
7: Well, the antics are going to be amazing and unleashed. And there's some great people coming on the cruise. Right? Yes. Conservative sommelier Drew Baddich is showing up.
6: Yep.
7: I have a dude I knew in the military who is an incredible officer. Four tours, including at age 62 when he got in a gunfight with the Taliban. I rode around with him in a Humvee during the LA riots. I'm going to see if I can get our friend Storm Paglia who's coming along.
6: Storm Paglia from Town Hall will be there. My mother and father-in-law are coming on this thing, Kurt.
7: So
6: you really have to behave yourself. And your in-laws? Oh, Lord. All right, we'll get them together.
7: Oh, it's going to be muy bueno. They're
6: it's going to be very
7: Cuban.
6: Cool. Well, and listen, Scott Jennings is such a warrior when he goes on CNN to fight off all of the crazy libs. And by the way, that's a big part of it. You know, Kurt lives in L.A. half the time. And I've been out to dinner with you, Kurt.

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2: I was on a sister ship. 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
3: 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The cabins are going fast. And Kurt, I can't wait to see. Hopefully I'll see you before the cruise, which is in November.
2: I hope so.
3: Yeah. No, we'll see.
2: I hope so. I come to Washington every once in a while.
3: All right.
2: Do my thing.
3: Keep up the good work. Great column today at Town Hall. Appreciate you joining us, my friend.
2: Well, congratulations on the new gig, and ahoy.
3: Ahoy to you. So Cotter and Company, more to come.
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4: 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Only takes a minute or two. Your gift will transform a deserving kid for a lifetime. Thank you. Yesterday at the cabinet meeting, President Trump was asked about the New York Knicks. Of course, Trump was born in New York, lifelong resident of Queens. He's a frequent mainstay on courtside at Knicks games, especially if the game is televised, because, you know, he's Donald Trump. So he was asked about the Knicks making it into the finals for the first time in several decades, and here's what he said.
6: Hey, man, Jim Dolan's a great guy. He's, as you know, owns and in charge of Madison Square Garden. He's having a good year. Boy, what a team. They win all their games. They really... they have some great players. I think I'll be going to one of the games. Yeah, I was invited by numerous people and Jim, and I think I'll be going. It's great. Great to see it.
7: Yeah,
6: the Knicks have really, they've really suffered for years. They're doing right now.
4: Knicks have suffered for years. Knicks fans have suffered for years. So you would forgive Knicks fans for having a bit of a foggy memory about the last time they actually were on top. Governor Kathy Hochul apparently suffering from that dilemma because she was asked about the president going to the game and she said this.
8: You think of him saying he's a lifelong Knicks fan. I think that's how the Times reported it.
7: I ask him to name the starting lineup from 1993 championship team and see how he does.
4: The starting lineup of the 93 championship team, don't get me, I got this now. It's Michael Jordan, Scottie Pippen, Bill Cartwright. God, I can't remember who the other guard and forward was, but it was the Chicago Bulls. The Knicks didn't win the championship in 93, nor did they win it in 2003, nor did they win it in 83. It was 73. Elgin Baylor, by the way. Wait, Elgin Baylor was with the Bullets, I think. Can't call them the Bullets anymore. Anyway, the point is, no, Elgin Baylor was with the Knicks. I'm going to get in trouble now. The point is, she completely screwed up. There was no 93 Knicks championship team, so here she is trying to own Donald. And by the, this is not like Hillary Clinton saying, oh, I've always been a Yankees fan, when we know she grew up in Chicago and she was a Cubs fan, and the regular garbage that politicians do. We know that Trump is a huge Knicks fan. We know that Trump has gone to Madison Square Garden over the years because we've got it on video. Here's Trump at a Knicks game for everyone to see.
8: Marv's 43rd birthday. Mazel tov, marvelous.
9: Thank you. Thank you so much. The staff doing its research, obviously, Matt. I'm just emotionally crushed by this, it should be pointed out.
10: 43.
9: It's your good friend Donald Trump,
10: yes,
9: Matt.
10: Yes. I think it's fine.
9: What is this, a walk-on? It's very nice. Marla, thank you very much. Thank you.
11: Were you around for the last?
9: Thank you. I told you never to bother me during the telecast. Very, very embarrassing. Thank you.
4: Donald Trump with his then-wife, Marla Maples, Broadway star of The Will Rogers Follies. By the way, I saw her in that. She was terrific. Doing a cameo, walking on while Marv Albert is broadcasting during a break. And there goes Trump walking right in and stealing some camera time. And there's clip after clip after clip after clip of him going to the Knicks games. Now, it's not a big deal whether he wants to go to the Knicks games or not. It's not a big deal whether he goes to the Knicks game or not. The big deal is, will he be cheered at the Knicks game? Think about it. It is New York, pretty hostile territory, city that just elected a communist, and yet he is a New Yorker, and let's face it, anyone who's going to this Knicks game, they're the elite, 1% of the 1%. If they can afford it, the cheapest seats are going to be like $5,000 for standing room. So if it's true that only the elites and the rich like Trump, then they'll give him a huge ovation. Or they'll do the performative boos. Or maybe this is what he should do. He should position somebody sitting right next to him that everybody loves. Sure to get a cheer. Someone like me. Don, give me a call.
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11: A tentative deal. I'm Ted Lindner, Fox News. The U.S. and Iran have reached a deal to extend the ceasefire by 60 days, but it needs President Trump's signature. Returning from an event with Air Force Academy graduates Thursday night, Vice President J.D. Vance says it's hard to tell when or if the president is going to sign off on the deal.
19: We do think they're negotiating, at least so far, in good faith, and we're making some progress. Hopefully, we'll continue to make progress. The president will be in a position where he can endorse the agreement, but obviously, that's still TBD.
11: The agreement would reportedly extend the ceasefire to allow for more talks between the U.S. and Iran. The American embassy in Ukraine's capital remains open even after the threat of attacks from Russia. Fox's Grinnell Scott.
20: A social media post from the American embassy in Kyiv says there is no change to its current operation. Comments attributed to the foreign policy chief of the European Union, Kaya Kallas, claim that while EU embassies remain staffed, the U.S. embassy had been vacated after Russia warned diplomats and visitors in the Ukrainian capital to leave before attacks on the city escalate. In the post on X, the U.S. embassy cited the State Department's pledge that protecting the safety and security of Americans was its highest priority. Grinnell Scott, Fox News.
11: The manhunt for Jacob Baker in Hawaii now over. The 36-year-old Baker in police custody after a massive search on Hawaii's Big Island. Baker, who lives on the island, was wanted in connection with the killings of three men described as armed and dangerous while on the lam. Hawaii police believe Baker is responsible for killing three men all between the ages of 69 and 79 within a two-day period. And there'll be a Game 7 in the NBA Western Conference Finals. That'll happen Saturday night in Oklahoma City as the San Antonio Spurs defeated the Oklahoma City Thunder on Thursday night, 118-91. 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
27: Larry Elder here, the sage from South Central, the prince of Pico Union, the czar of common sense, the great Eldersky, Don Lorenzo. Welcome to the program. No Victor Credits allowed because we've got a country to save.

0: 888-971-SAGE, 888-971-7243. I am Larry Elder. We are Salem News Channel. President Trump reiterates his goals in the war against Iran. Even CNN is criticizing Dr. Jill Biden for concealing the health of her husband. Remember how Gavin Newsom defended Joe Biden after his debate against Trump? We do. New poll on the race for L.A. mayor. Another record high for the S&P 500. The Pope apologizes for slavery while ignoring the central role Africa played in it. Democrats defend Maine Senate candidate despite his Nazi tattoo and how he trashed a so-called American sniper. A conservative super PAC releases their first anti-James Tallarico ad. Border czar Tom Homan responds to a hunger strike at a New Jersey ICE detention facility. Joe Biden is slammed for suing to block the release of his recorded interview with special counsel over his alleged unlawful possession of documents. And Great Britain is destroying itself through mass migration. All of this and more, 888-971-7243. Remember, dissent, of course, is welcome. Let me start with the Fairfax, Virginia police responding to the home of Supreme Court Justice Amy Coney Barrett. This was a so-called swatting call where somebody calls in, claims that there's something violent going on, hoping that there's going to be a response. The swatting is calling in a false report for crimes like murder, hostage situation, bomb threats, or active shooters. You can see what something like that might result in. On X, Republican Utah Senator Mike Lee said, quote, swatting is an attempt to get an innocent person killed, in this case, a sitting Supreme Court justice. The proper response will be putting the offender in prison for many, many years. I was, as you know, referred to by a writer with the LA Times when I ran for governor as the black face of white supremacy. Shortly thereafter, I was attacked when I went to a campaign stop in an area of LA called Venice. And on that same day, we were shot at by somebody who drove by. He used BB pellets, not actual guns, but one of my security guards was struck. A pellet went through a file he was holding and could have gone in his eye. This is what this dangerous kind of rhetoric can do to unhinged people. And they're not even stopping after three, might even want to add four, assassination attempts, because it was one over the Memorial Day weekend where somebody shot at somebody at the security post at the White House. Here is James Carville showing absolutely no concern for the health of President Donald Trump. Number 21.
1: Photo on drugs and a headline. And I want you to look at it with me, and I want us to just think together how much we hate. Yeah, we hate him. And it's a refreshing but genuine visceral hatred we have. And we want him to know that. And the last thing that we should want, and the last thing I want anybody to die. Okay, that's no. I don't want him just to be alive this November. I want him to be cognizant, because I want him to know how much the American people hate his guts.
0: Okay, that's enough. He goes on and on and on. You get the point. Here is Don Lemon, number 46.
2: You know what Donald Trump do? Just the like, just all the way off. You wouldn't, in a small-minded, small to do. Like, you have no couth. You are an immature child. You are a bigot, a racist, and a small. Yeah, I said that. Just hateful and delusional. And you have the nerve to be upset because people were critical of Charlie Kirk's, what he said when before he died, how he talked about black people and women and all. And you have the nerve to be all up in arms about that. Just all the way off. That just shows me that you were just grifting off of Charlie Kirk's death. That you don't give a about respecting someone okay, when they die.
0: I think you get the point. It would seem to me, after three assassination attempts, maybe, just maybe, you might want to turn down the rhetoric. Can you imagine if there had been three assassination attempts against Barack Obama? Republicans were still denouncing him because of the Iran deal or because of Obamacare, both of which Republicans, most of them anyway, viscerally disliked. Can you imagine? This is a Democrat representative from Tennessee named Justin Pearson, number 49.
3: Exactly. Donald Trump is a white supremacist domestic terrorist who is seeking to destroy our democracy by any means necessary, including by usurping democracy itself. And the voices of the people and Governor Bill Lee, Cameron Sexton, Lieutenant Governor McNally have all decided to join him in this effort to destroy our democracy, to take away our voice, and to attack black people and black representation. And that's wrong.
0: Calling President Donald Trump a fascist and a Nazi. And a dictator, and a tyrant. Do you have any idea how delusional you sound? Every time the man coughs up a hairball in the White House pantry, he is sued. Do dictators get sued? How many reporters has he thrown in jail? Barack Obama went after more reporters using the Espionage Act than any of the other presidents before him combined. Nobody said squad. Joe Biden, after Nancy Pelosi says, you know, he doesn't have the power as president to forgive student debt, proceeded to do so. Nobody called that dictatorial. Barack Obama said, I don't have the power to grant legal status to illegal aliens, although he used the word undocumented, of course, and then proceeded to do just that. Did anybody call that tyrannical? Dictatorial? Did anybody on the left say that? Everything Donald Trump does, no matter what it is, whether it's the ballroom, whether it's the fund for people who allegedly were abused by the Biden DOJ, whether it's anything he's done on illegal immigration, deployment of the National Guard, you name it, he's sued. Has he ever refused to abide by a judgment? He's appealed them. Has he ever refused to abide by a judgment the way a dictator would? And referring to him as a fascist and a Nazi? Minimizing the Holocaust? Minimizing fascism? Minimizing Adolf Hitler? Minimizing Joseph Goebbels? This is just delusional. And you don't think it's going to trigger a tiny minority of brain dead, unstable, psychotic people? When Barack Obama began trashing law enforcement, his second term, two officers sitting in their squad cars in New York were murdered execution style by a black man who admitted he was triggered by the assertion that the police were engaging in systemic racism, a narrative that Obama pushed, his AG pushed. And then three officers in Baton Rouge, Louisiana, were also killed execution style by a different black man, triggered by the same thing. And then five police officers killed execution style by another black man, triggered by the same thing. Many of us on this side of the aisle suggested that that hateful rhetoric had a lot to do with it, which, by the way, is not borne out in the facts. As I've said for many, many years, the police are more hesitant, more reluctant to pull the trigger on a black suspect than a white suspect. But his rhetoric triggered these people. They admitted it. They admitted that they were triggered by the idea that blacks were being systematically abused by the police with deadly force. Completely, totally false. Now you have Donald Trump being accused of being a fascist. Yes, he felt that he won the 2020 election. He also went home to Mar-a-Lago. He didn't barricade himself in the White House Oval Office. Come get me, copper. Ridiculous. But this is what you guys have done. 888-971-SAGE, 888-971-7243. Let's revisit what Gavin Newsom said after the Joe Biden debate against Trump. I'm Larry Ogden. 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
1: 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I'm so very proud that hundreds of our listeners and viewers have stepped up to help provide scholarships for over 260 kids with a mom or dad in prison to attend an Angel Tree Camp. 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
1: 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One more thing about swatting the home of Associate Justice Amy Coney Barrett. We talked about how the Supreme Court is viewed as this contentious place where they're engaging in a food fight. About half the decisions are unanimous. I repeat, almost half the decisions are unanimous, including a few that recently were handed down. This one was over pension plans, multi-employer pension plans. I won't bore you with the details. But Justice Ketanji Brown Jackson wrote the opinion 9-0. 9-0. And this was just a couple weeks ago. Supreme Court ruled against a law that banned so-called conversion therapy for LGBTQ plus kids in Colorado. A Christian counselor argued that she should be able to talk these kids into converting from their sexual orientation. Supreme Court ruled against a law banning so-called conversion therapy 8-1. So the idea that there's McCoys and the Hatfields in the Supreme Court building in Washington, D.C. is just completely, totally untrue. At least half the decisions are unanimous. Many more are 8-1 or 7-2. So calm down. On the Iran war, President Trump said, they thought they were going to outweigh me. They thought they were going to use the midterms against me. Here's what he said about that, number 37.
3: Yeah, I don't think they have a choice. They're just going back to the internet because they're getting clobbered. Their economy is in free fall. They have 250% inflation. Their money has no value. Their whole economic system is broken down. They thought they were going to outweigh me. You know, we'll outweigh him. He's got the midterms. I don't care about the midterms. Look what happened last night. That was the prelude to the midterms. People understand it. They know that. Very simple. Iran cannot have a nuclear weapon.
1: Cannot have a nuclear weapon. That's why we're here. Other presidents kicked the can down the road. President Trump stomped on it. Here is Marco Rubio, number 28.
4: First of all, the bottom line is Iran's never going to have a nuclear weapon. And if recent events have done anything, is just remind us once again that they are the world's leading sponsor of terrorism. And they can never have a nuclear weapon. Now, the president's preference, Mr. President, your preference has told us repeatedly, as always, to negotiate these things and to figure out if you can have agreements. Diplomacy is always the first option. And we continue to work on that through your envoys, Mr. Witkoff and Kushner and others, the vice president, who have been very involved. And if there's an agreement to be made, we want that to be made. I think there's been some progress and some interest. And we'll see over the next few hours and days whether progress could be made. I just want to remind everybody, Mr. President, you know this well, you have other options available to you if that doesn't work. But the bottom line is that we prefer the negotiated diplomatic route, and we're going to give it every chance to succeed. You know, you're giving it every chance to succeed, Mr. President. But here's the bottom line, because I keep getting asked, what is this all about? It's very simple. Iran and these people in charge of Iran can never have a nuclear weapon, and they will never have a nuclear weapon, and they most certainly will not have one as long as you're president of the United States. On that point, it's very clear.
1: I say again, Iran's principal hole card is not the Strait of Hormuz. It's the Democrat left that hates Donald Trump's guts and wants to see him fail no matter what. This is Senator Chris Van Hollen from Maryland. Remember when he was defending Abrego Garcia, called him a Maryland man? Listen to this, number 24.
5: Look, Lindsey Graham, Mike Pompeo, and all of these folks have a different objective than, I believe, the president, although we also don't know the president's objective. But they, like Prime Minister Netanyahu, want to see total chaos in Iran. I mean, their objective from the beginning has been regime change, and we know of all the, you know, possible ideas that they had in terms of enlisting the Kurds to go into Iran. Yep. And of course, that's not happened. We have an even more militarized, I mean, more militant, more radical regime right now. And so I think what Lindsey Graham and Prime Minister Netanyahu are doing are just trying to screw up any kind of agreement, even if it's a face-saving, especially if it's a face-saving agreement to just get out of there, which we should have done a long time ago.
1: Notice he said that Pompeo, Lindsey Graham, they have a different agenda than what the president has, even though we don't know what the president's agenda is. How do you know they have a different agenda then? Here's President Trump, number 25.
3: The strait's going to be open to everybody.
6: And who would control it?
3: It's international waters. Nobody's going to control it. We're going to watch over it. We'll watch over it. But nobody's going to control it. That's part of the negotiation that we have. They would like to control it. Nobody's going to control it. It's international waters. And Oman will behave just like everybody else. So we'll have to blow them up. They understand that. They'll be fine.
1: No nukes. No ballistic missiles program, no support of terror proxies. It's that simple. The world will be a better place if and when there is this regime change that Senator Van Hollen is so concerned that so many people really want. By the way, guess who has offered to support us, even though they don't have a navy? The Czech Republic. The Czech Republic also criticized NATO for not stepping up. President has done the world a favor, and instead of being honored and celebrated and saluted, he's being trashed. And as I said yesterday, the man left office and Iran launched a nuclear weapon, he'd be criticized for not having done something when he should have done something. 888-971-SAGE. I'm Larry Elder.

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1: Fox News, I'm Sue Guzman. The U.S. and Iran reaching a deal to extend a ceasefire agreement for 60 days while peace talks continue. This agreement awaiting final approval from President Trump. Man wanted in three homicides in Hawaii's Big Island, Jacob Baker, is in custody now.
2: Officers and detectives responded to the area and conducted a search, ultimately locating the suspect concealed within a small cave on the neighboring property.
1: Hawaii County Police Chief Reed Mahuna. Blue Origin's new Glenn rocket explodes into a massive fireball on the launch pad in Cape Canaveral, Florida during a test. Owner Jeff Bezos vowing to investigate. At least three people dead in an explosion and fire at a Dallas apartment building. Jason Evans with Dallas Fire and Rescue.
3: It was originally reported as a gas leak. And at some point while those units were en route is when the explosion occurred.
1: America's listening to Fox News.
4: Hi, Dr. Huber here with Marty. Marty and I were at the Cigar Festival 2026, and we're here listening to Sean Thompson's show. 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
10: 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I am Larry Elder. We are Salem News Channel about Iran. Read this interesting post on X by a man who was born into a Mizrahi Jewish family. Mizrahi means Eastern or Middle Eastern or Oriental as opposed to Ashkenazi or Western. Let me read this to you. There's an old folk tale called The Crocodile and the Old Woman. A woman lives by a lake. A small crocodile appears. It is weak, so she feeds it. As it grows, it needs more. She keeps feeding it. It becomes stronger, bolder, less afraid. One day, it eats her. The moral is simple. Compassion does not change the nature of a predator. It only makes it stronger. He continues, I was born into a Mizrahi family. My father was Tunisian. My mother was Yemeni, a Yemenite. Later in my life, I moved into a kibbutz, a world that was mostly Ashkenazi, many of them Holocaust survivors. They gave me a rare vantage point inside Israel. I grew up between two Jewish worlds, the Middle Eastern and the European. Two histories, two traumas, two ways of understanding danger, trust, and survival. My parents came from Arab countries. They lived among Muslims for generations and knew the language, the psychology, the codes, the smiles, and what lies behind them. They did not hate Arabs, but they did not romanticize them either. They understood how honor, power, religion, and fear operate in that world. The European Jews came from a different story. They came from enlightened Europe, from socialism, from universalism, from the belief that people are basically the same everywhere. That worldview shaped the kibbutzim, the peace movements, and the idea that if you show goodwill, you will receive goodwill back. That difference still lives inside Israel. It's not about being better or worse. It's about having lived in two civilizational realities. The communities most devastated by October 7 were border kibbutzim, left-leaning, peace-oriented humanitarian. These were the people who drove Gazans to Israeli hospitals, raised money for them, gave them work, created joint projects. They believed they were building bridges. They believed goodwill would be returned with goodwill. What many did not see, that while they were feeding the crocodile was growing. After October 7, we found the maps, the list of names, the layouts of homes, the notes saying where the children slept, where the dog is, who to kill first. This was not rage. This was intelligence gathered patiently over years. That information came from access, trust, and proximity, from the very openness meant to create peace. That is tekiyah in practice, smiles, cooperation, and dependency used to prepare slaughter. Mizrahi Jews warned about this for decades, not out of hatred, but out of memory. They knew that in the Middle East, power is respected, not goodwill. Weakness is not met with compassion. It is exploited. October 7 forced even the most idealistic Israelis to confront this. Many of the same people who once believed in absolute coexistence now say they no longer trust what stands across the fence. The crocodile showed its teeth. What worries me now is not only Israel, it's the Jewish diaspora in the West, New York, Sydney, London, Paris. Many still see the world through European lenses. They assume that everyone plays by the same moral rules. They assume radical Islam is just another political opinion. They assume tolerance will be returned with tolerance. Meanwhile, the crocodile is swimming among them. You see it in the street intimidation, the open calls for violence, the mobs, the targeting of Jewish neighborhoods and institutions. You see it in the politicians who appease it for votes, whether it's Mamdani in New York or the mayor of London. You see it even among Jews who believe they are being virtuous while helping empower something that despises them. The old woman thought she was being kind. In truth, she was feeding her own executioner. I am not claiming absolute truth. I am sharing what a Mizrahi child raised among Ashkenazim learned by standing in both worlds. October 7 was not just an attack. It was a revelation of what happens when you mistake a crocodile for a neighbor. Maybe it's time in Israel and in the diaspora to stop feeding it. I'm Larry Elder.
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15: President Trump has triggered a $200 billion tech disruption, and Wall Street is asleep at the switch. This $200 billion investment in chip technology could make today's artificial intelligence chips obsolete. Technology that will make today's AI data centers a thing of the past, like IBM's old mainframes. While most investors are focused on old-fashioned AI, there are three companies quietly building a trillion-dollar triangle that could transform every tech sector on Earth. These three companies are gearing up to develop and manufacture supercomputers the size of a dinner plate. 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
2: After the third assassination attempt, and he realized that he needed to cure it more than he first thought. I don't know, but either way, pretty trivial as far as I'm concerned. As far as his bankruptcies are concerned, they weren't personal bankruptcies. They were bankruptcies regarding his Atlantic City casinos. And the American people knew about all of this, and he still got elected twice. Frankly, I think he got elected three times. So no matter how angry you are about it, the American people are completely aware of it because it was all over the left-wing news. And American people still voted for him and brought him back, making him the only president to be elected in two non-consecutive terms. So if you're angry about the bankruptcies, ask the fellow voters in America why they didn't care, because I certainly don't. And if you don't like the bankruptcy laws, tell your Congress to change them. He took advantage of the laws that were on the books. He didn't do anything illegal. 888-971-SAGE, 888-971-7243. Our caller yesterday, I think his name was David. Was it David? Who said that he was unaware that Hillary ever said that Donald Trump was illegitimate and the election had been stolen. We played a montage of not only Hillary, but other Democrats saying it. He made another point, too. He also called Donald Trump a convicted felon. And I'd love to have the gentleman call back so we can have a discussion about that. Because I'm very interested in exactly what it is you believe that Donald Trump was convicted of. I've had this discussion with other people who've called Donald Trump a convicted felon. And generally speaking, when I ask a few questions, the conversation kind of goes sideways. In case David does not call back, I will give you a heads up, David, so you can respond to it. He was prosecuted by Alvin Bragg for the characterization of the Stormy Daniels money as a legal expense. Somehow, some way, Alvin Bragg argued that that violated New York law. Not federal law, but New York law, which is the only jurisdiction he had. I watch a lot of CNN, so you don't have to. And even one of their legal analysts, Eli Honig, very smart guy, even he was confounded by the legal theory under which Alvin Bragg prosecuted Donald Trump. Thought it was not going to hold up on appeal. It's being appealed right now as we speak. So even people who generally are very critical of Donald Trump did not believe that that was a valid legal theory. Moreover, the Steele dossier, which everybody now knows was bogus, even people that hate Donald Trump know it was bogus, was paid for by Hillary Clinton's campaign and the DNC and called a, wait for it, legal expense. The Federal Election Commission fined her and fined the DNC. Donald Trump, by the way, was never fined for the characterization of the money on Stormy Daniels, but was criminally prosecuted for it. Was Hillary Clinton criminally prosecuted for referring to the money spent on the Steele dossier as a legal expense? No. Was the DNC criminally prosecuted for characterizing the money it spent on the Steele dossier as a legal expense? No. But Donald Trump was. And my point is, these were your two biggest things you had against Donald Trump. That's it. The man has now been a political figure for over 10 years. That's all you got. And never mind closing the borders in 30 days. We were told for 4 years that they were either closed or they were as close as they could be given the absence of comprehensive immigration reform. And I just played the other day that tape from the current governor of Virginia saying that Joe Biden lacked the legal authority to close the border. Are you kidding me? S&P hit new highs today. Not too bad considering we're at war. And gas prices are up. People's income exceeding inflation. Let's remember what the gas price

0: as were under Joe Biden and what they were before the war. Regarding the economy, this is Stephen Moore, who was an advisor during Trump 1.0, number 23.
1: It has been a spectacular achievement. I mean, how could I complain about this Trump economy when I wrote a book with a certain guy named Arthur Laffer called The Trump Economic Miracle? But this is kind of miraculous. It just keeps smoking forward. We've got a trillion-dollar IPO coming up? I mean, what other country could do that?
0: And Trump talked about the Trump RX. What did one of the pundits say? It was Joy Behar about Trump RX. We're all going to die because of the drugs available on Trump RX. This is just, I use the word demented. I use the word pathological. I use the word psychotic. I'm running out of descriptions to call these people that cannot stand Donald Trump and refuse to give him credit for anything. What in the event that there is a deal where Iran renounces its desire for a nuclear weapon and allows 24/7 no-knock inspections, renounces its missile program, renounces its support for terror proxies, and of course, the Strait of Hormuz is open, and the price of oil declines precipitously. What then? Will there be any credit? 888-971-SAGE, 888-971-7243. I'm Larry Elder.
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0: back to the Sage, Larry Elder.
1: 888-971-SAGE, 888-971-7243. I am Larry Elder. We are Salem News Channel. Coming up, even CNN is criticizing Dr. Jill Biden for only now coming out saying that she thought her husband was having a stroke during his debate with Trump. We're also going to talk about what Gavin Newsom said after the debate, where he vociferously defended Joe Biden. And the Pope has apologized for slavery. All of this and more, 888-971-SAGE. David is in L.A. David, thank you so much for calling back. I appreciate it.
2: I'm actually not the David that called yesterday.
1: Oh, I'm sorry. That was the same guy.
2: I am sorry, but I had the same point that Donald Trump is still a convicted felon.
1: Okay, David, I know he's a convicted felon. He was a convicted felon when he got elected. He got reelected. The American people didn't care. And I don't care.
2: A portion of the electorate didn't care because it's a personality cult, and whatever Trump does is okay.
1: Well, he won all seven states. How did that happen?
2: Well, I mean, yes, because he is a very convincing personality cult leader. That's how it works.
1: David, explain to me the charge against Donald Trump for which he was convicted.
2: Donald Trump was convicted on 34 felony counts of falsifying business records because he wrote off the hush money payment to Stormy Daniels.
1: And referred to it as a legal expense, correct?
2: Right.
1: And didn't Hillary Clinton refer to the Stormy Daniels payments as a legal expense?
2: David,
1: my point is, you have a double standard, selective outrage, hypocrisy. You don't care about Hillary, you only care about Trump. I'm sorry?
2: It's great. I think that's wonderful. If you can figure out how to throw Hillary Clinton in jail, I would not stop you. You can.
1: So you agree that there was a no-fly zone over Hillary for committing the same offense for which Donald Trump was convicted. You agree with that?
2: I don't know what you mean by it.
1: You just said if you can figure out a way of throwing Hillary Clinton in jail, you'd be okay with that. So I'm asking you, do you think she got a pass? You think it was unfair that she got a pass and Donald Trump was prosecuted criminally for doing the same thing?
2: There's lots of cases that go unprosecuted.
1: I'm asking you, do you believe she got a pass? You believe that Donald Trump was unfairly targeted and Hillary got a pass?
2: I don't know. Do you have evidence that she got a pass?
1: You just now conceded that she did the same thing. She referred to the Stormy Dan. She referred to the Steele dossier payments as a legal expense. She was fined by the FEC, as was the DNC. Trump never got fined, but he got prosecuted by Alvin Bragg in Manhattan. Don't you think it's something bizarre about that, David?
2: Larry, this is what you do. I listen to your show religiously.
1: Do you have an answer to what I just now said? I know it's what I do. It's called calling out hypocrisy. It's called calling out a double standard. It's called calling out selective outrage, David. You don't like it because you have no response.
2: No, I already said, Larry, if you can throw Hillary in jail.
1: So you agree that she got a pass and Donald Trump was prosecuted and both of them should have been?
2: You have to show me.
1: Can you agree with that? Double standard. Hypocrisy. I'm Larry Elder.
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5: It's up to President Trump I'm Dave Anthony, Fox News. Whether he'll sign a plan to extend the ceasefire with Iran for 60 days, Vice President Vance, who's been part of the negotiations with Iran, tells reporters,
6: if you compare the conflict now to where it was 5-6 weeks ago, I think the president's ceasefire is very much holding.
5: But there have been flare-ups in fighting this week, with U.S. military taking down drones and launch sites and boats laying underwater mines. As for this possible ceasefire extension, Fox's Peter Ducey reports from the White House.
7: Steve Witkoff and Jared Kushner's team have agreed to a deal with Iranian counterparts. Iranian leadership will need to approve it, and so will President Trump. And to get the president's blessing, there are three musts. The Strait of Hormuz must open, Iran must stop enriching uranium, and Iran must stop its nuclear weapons program.
5: And Iran also wants sanctions relief from the U.S. as part of any agreement. A big setback for Blue Origin after a huge fireball lit up the night sky in Florida.
8: Blue Origin's Glenn rocket is supposed to carry payloads in a low Earth orbit and possibly the moon. But when they tried to do a static fire test at Cape Canaveral Space Force Station in Florida late Thursday, the rocket exploded. Sound courtesy of Spaceflight Now's YouTube page. It was a monstrous explosion, completely shrouding the 320-foot-tall Glenn rocket.
5: Fox's Jill Nato. Nobody was injured. That rocket was supposed to launch next week. Blue Origin's owner, Jeff Bezos, the Amazon founder, posted on X, it's way too early to know what went wrong, calling it a very rough day, but they will rebuild. A manhunt for an accused triple murderer in Hawaii is over.
9: The suspect, identified as Jacob Baker, male, 36, was taken into custody without incident.
5: Hawaii County Police Chief Reed Mahana says they found him hiding in a small cave on the Big Island. He's accused of killing three elderly men, all found dead this week. 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
5: Back to Vice President Vance. He talked to reporters about Iran after he went to Colorado delivering the commencement address at the U.S. Air Force Academy.
22: The vice president praised the graduates on their accomplishments and told them to be proud.
23: But you should also be sobered by the extraordinary responsibility our nation now entrusts to you.
22: He also touched on the changing nature of warfare, driven largely by the growth of artificial intelligence.
23: Many of you will hold jobs that would have sounded like science fiction to graduates of this academy even 20 years ago. But the roles you're about to take are dead serious, and they are not science fiction. They are now reality.
22: He said the graduates are ready for their next step as active military leaders. It's Kevin Uretsky, Fox News.
5: Well, speaking of artificial intelligence,
24: nearly 8 in 10 voters see government regulations over AI as extremely or very urgent, according to the latest Fox News poll, with more than half saying both the government and the tech industry should have a great deal of responsibility in safeguarding AI.
5: That's Fox's Jeff Manasso. On Wall Street, stock futures are rising the morning after the Dow, the Nasdaq, and the S&P 500 all closed at record highs. In the NBA, a blowout.
25: There will be a Game 7 in the NBA's Western Conference Finals. Game 6 taking place Thursday between the Thunder and Spurs. The defending champions came into this contest up 3-2. But with the series back in San Antonio, the Spurs came to play.
26: A third triple in this first quarter.
25: Courtesy of NBC, Victor Wembanyama with the step back three, and they did not let their foot off the gas. Wemby finished with 28 points as the Spurs win at 118-91.
5: That's Fox's Tony Genualdo. Game 7 tomorrow night. The winner will play the New York Knicks in the NBA Finals. I'm Dave Anthony, and this is Fox News.
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18: Now, your official weather forecast.
13: Today will be warmer with plenty of sunshine, reaching a high of 82. Tonight, expect a crystal clear sky with a low of 58. Tomorrow will be breezy, not as warm, with high thin cloudiness and a high of 73. Sunday is set to be beautiful, with shifting clouds and sun, reaching a high of 74. I'm meteorologist Jason Caterina on AM 560, The Answer.
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0: Dan Proft here, just with an eye towards the November elections, both midterms as well as statewide. Boy, the more you see from the left in terms of the candidates they have unearthed to run for critical offices, the more opportunity it provides for Republicans to hang on, perhaps in some cases in spite of themselves, but nonetheless, it is a binary choice. Some candidates, Fox News Channel interviewed Tom Tiffany, who's the sitting Republican congressman running for governor of Wisconsin. This is an important gubernatorial race, opportunity to claw back in Wisconsin. And since Illinois chose not to have much of a governor's race, maybe people pay a little bit more attention, get a little bit more engaged in that one. One of the candidates that is reputedly viable is a legislator named Francesca Hong. And, I mean, it's a familiar profile, but that it's happening in Wisconsin. And, you know, it's hard to say because Wisconsin is a state that elects Ron Johnson and then turns around and elects Tony Evers. Or on the Senate side, you know, that leftist lesbian. Her name's not important. Francesca Hong, Fox News reporting, Tom Tiffany responding.
1: The Democratic Socialist wrote this in 2020, "I support defunding the police as a first step towards abolishing the police." Hong expressed similar views just a year later, saying police exist to uphold white supremacy, defund, then abolish. Reform can't be an option.
2: She meant it when she said not just defund police, but abolish police. But she's taken positions like she's defended grooming of children, voting against a bill that would have stopped grooming with children. This is the extreme of the extreme. There's another candidate in the field also that he offered to have free beer if there's the assassination of Donald Trump happens. It is truly in Wisconsin crazy versus common sense. That's going to be the choice the voters are going to have here in Wisconsin, because there's a whole bunch of candidates on the Democrat side and they are all going in the same direction of socialism and crazy.
1: All right, we're going to be...
0: Well, that's that party in general. And I know there's some concern that the Black caucus may be diminishing, at least Black leftist members of Congress. The good news for the left is it may, as that declines, you may see a rise in the Islamist caucus. You've got the prospect of an Islamist nominee for U.S. Senate in Abdul El-Sayed, Michigan, to join Rashida Tlaib. But this is sort of next level. This congressional candidate in New Jersey, his name is Adam Hamaway. And he is a plastic surgeon who volunteered with an Al-Qaeda-linked organization in Bosnia, who traveled with the blind sheik who was convicted in World Trade Center bombing number one. This is tough to be surprised by what the left puts forward, but Adam Hamaway, this post from a Jewish Insider has the, I mean, it's not really a scoop, but it's sort of a scoop because this is, was reported decades ago. This guy's name was mentioned, but never in this context of a congressional candidate. Remarkable. His relationship with terrorist mastermind Sheikh Omar Abdul Rahman loomed over his rapid rise in the race to succeed a retiring congresswoman in New Jersey in a Dem district. The relationship spanned a 1991 road trip the two took together to Detroit. He served as the blind sheik's translator for a press conference in which he denied any role in the 1993 World Trade Center bombing. And Hamway's testimony on his behalf at his 1995 trial, where he was convicted of plotting and carrying out the terrorist attacks in New York City. But just a year before he was convicted, and after he had denied any role in the World Trade Center bombing, but after it took place and he was the chief suspect, He took the witness stand to describe his travels with Rockman, with another party entangled in terrorist conspiracies, to Bosnia, with a group subsequently shut down for providing logistical support to Al-Qaeda. In a 1996 interview with the Newark Star-Ledger, this candidate, Hemingway, described volunteering in Bosnia during the summer of 1994 with a Chicago-based nonprofit. Of course, it has to be Chicago-based. With a Chicago-based nonprofit called the Benevolence International Foundation. He said, I worked in Sarajevo for 10 days and then the rest in Zenica, a large regional center in central Bosnia. We went out to hospitals around the area and in the mountains to check what supplies they needed, and we tried to deliver them. Those were the cities where the Benevolence International Foundation maintained its offices. Offices that were raided in 2002 as part of a joint effort with the U.S. to dismantle the group, which they had identified as a front for Al-Qaeda. The 9/11 Commission report would later identify the foundation's base in Sarajevo as part of the, quote, impressive array of offices that covertly provided financial and other support for terrorist activities. Terrorist activities of Osama bin Laden. Hemingway has been endorsed by, you will not be surprised to learn, Comrade Bernie, Ro Khanna, Brotherly Love Spice, Ilhan Omar, the front girl for the Socialist Spice Band, AOC, Rashida Tlaib. According to evidence that federal prosecutors proffered in court, the 2002 raids on the Bosnian offices recovered weapons, correspondence between the group's CEO and bin Laden from the 80s and 90s, letters from other Al-Qaeda leaders on battles and financial transactions, a photo of the CEO and bin Laden together, an org chart of Al-Qaeda, a handwritten list of top donors to Al-Qaeda, copies of never-before-seen documents concerning Al-Qaeda's 1988 founding and its admissions policies, and details regarding training camps and Al-Qaeda operations in Afghanistan, Pakistan, and Sudan. But he was just a doctor checking on hospitals, making sure there were supplies, right, working for this organization. No idea what was going on behind the scenes. Sure. A poli-sci professor and historian at the Sarajevo School of Science and Technology recounts what many of us live through, which is the global mobilization of Muslims to aid Muslims in the Balkans during the Balkan Wars. He offers a lot of them wanted to go and defend Muslims from non-Muslims persecuting them. You had these organizations like Benevolence, which this congressional candidate worked for, like the Third World Relief Agency, which were operating this chaotic situation. And some of them were absolute fronts for radical Islamists, others were ordinary charities. But even in these ordinary charities, you could also have radicals or extremists infiltrating them. And as I mentioned, the Benevolence Foundation ultimately shut down. According to the testimony of FBI agent Robert Walker, Benevolence International was originally the creation of a Al-Qaeda financier. The group operated in tandem with Al-Qaeda across multiple nations, providing it with logistical support.

0: just to close this out, he has referenced his time the candidate now in Bosnia only glancingly on the campaign trail. He told a Turkish state TV interviewer his work in the Balkans was not through the army but another volunteer mission, but he didn't mention the Benevolence International Foundation by name for obvious reasons. Then he told a local New Jersey station, I was in Bosnia early on in 95, which, if accurate, would mean he either spent more time in the country than he acknowledged in his interview in the Star Ledger back in 1996, or was there during a different period than he described in the newspaper. And this has been revisited in part because he has given prominence to his volunteer work in Gaza during Israel's war with Hamas, including at the European hospital in Khan Yunis. The IDF struck that hospital repeatedly in 2025 to take out an underground Hamas command center it said operated beneath the medical center. In multiple interviews, he has denied the existence of such a terrorist post under that hospital and insisted that the facility was, quote, a completely benign civilian hospital with no tunnels underneath it. Mm-hmm. Old habits die hard. The IDF, Israeli Defense Forces, contradicted his account with evidence of subterranean passages, including where it reportedly recovered the body of Hamas leader Mohammed Sinwar. Hamas subsequently confirmed that killing. I mean, wow. That is a lot there. Boy, that's over the course of three decades, that is a lot of interaction with terrorist organizations, Islamist terrorist organizations, and the leadership of said. Could be an interesting November election, to say the least. Coming up at 5:38. We'll turn our attention to the property tax proposal that Ron DeSantis has put forward while back at home here in Illinois. J.B. Pritzker tells you that just as people are not fleeing, your property taxes are not increasing. That's at 5:38. Now we check the headlines with Mike Scott.
1: 52 degrees. Skies are clear this morning. In the QC Kinetics newsroom, we have a warmer day ahead with plenty of sunshine. And our top story, do we or don't we have a deal? Returning from an event with Air Force Academy graduates Thursday night, Vice President Vance telling reporters at Joint Base Andrews, it's hard to say exactly when or if President Trump will sign a memorandum of understanding between the U.S. and Iran, extending a ceasefire for at least 60 days.
2: We're going back and forth on a couple of language points. I do think that we've made a lot of progress here. It's very clear that I think the Iranians, they want a deal, and they want to open the Straits of Hormuz. We want them to open the Straits of Hormuz. There are a couple of issues on the nuclear stuff, the highly enriched stockpile, and also the question of enrichment.
1: The bodies of 6 out of 9 missing victims at the Nippon Dynawave packaging plant in Longview, Washington, after a chemical explosion, have been recovered. A fire erupts at an apartment complex in downtown Dallas on Thursday, killing 3, causing a massive amount of damage to the building and many other injuries. Dallas Fire spokesperson Jason Evans.
3: Residents that have been displaced or otherwise impacted have been provided hotels by the city.
1: Fire investigators responded to a call of a gas leak. An investigation is underway following a deadly shooting involving an FBI agent on Chicago's west side. One person died following the incident yesterday in the 3700 block of West Lexington. One man is dead, pulled from Lake Michigan near Diversey Harbor. Police say Matthew McCullough was found unresponsive yesterday in the water in the 2500 block of North Lakeshore Drive. He was pronounced dead at a nearby hospital. His death is under investigation. At the height of state budget negotiations, Republican lawmakers say Democrat leaders have once again pulled the rug out from underneath them. Four state Senate Republican budgeteers, including Senator Don DeWitt of West Dundee, warned that the new 3,178-page version of the Illinois budget previously introduced will not be anything like the final product.
4: In many ways, I would say the budget process is rolling out similarly to previous years.
1: Senator Sally Turner from Lincoln agrees, including pointing out a last-minute initiative slipped in the new budget to impose a digital advertising tax.
5: It's going to get passed down to small businesses that rely on advertising to reach customers to grow their business base.
1: And earlier this week, Governor J.B. Pritzker suggested a delay in the motor fuel tax increase set to take effect in July that may be a part of the final budget. Chicago sports. Cubs split their four-game set with the Pirates with a 7-2 win at PNC Park, while the White Sox captured a series victory, topping the Twins 6-2 in their finale in Chicago. The news, a service of Allstate, wish you could save on home insurance. 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Chicago's Morning Answer continues next, and we'll have a check of your AccuWeather forecast in the Air Right Heating and Cooling Weather Center in 2 minutes.
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6: Now, your official weather forecast.
11: Today will be warmer with plenty of sunshine reaching a high of 82. Tonight, expect a crystal clear sky with a low of 58. Tomorrow will be breezy and not as warm with high thin cloudiness and a high of 73. Sunday is looking beautiful with shifting clouds and sun reaching a high of 74. I'm meteorologist Jason Caterina on AM 560, The Answer.
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postscript on the discussion of the neo-Marxist candidate offerings in some high-profile races. And these races are important even if they're not where you live and vote, because the high-profile races, whether because they represent the key races in determining the balance of power, who controls the House, who controls the Senate, governor's mansions, governor's races are always important. There's going to be a lot of spend devoted to these races, so they have a disproportionate impact on defining the party. You know, who are these people that present themselves as quote-unquote Democrats? Who are these people that present themselves as Republicans? Remember how good the left did at characterizing the Tea Party candidates of a bygone era, because you had a couple of outliers who were poor candidates running for big offices. Senate in Missouri, Aiken, Senate in Delaware, the I Am Not a Witch chick. And those two high-profile races, with the help of the D.C. press corps, but that's always built into the price, helped to marginalize otherwise talented, responsible candidates, made their jobs more difficult, and maybe ended up, it's hard to measure, but maybe ended up influencing the outcomes in other races around the country to the benefit of said self-identified Democrats. So Graham Plattner, James Tallarico, whichever neo-Marxist the Wisconsin neo-Marxist nominates to run against Tom Tiffany, this Islamist Al-Qaeda-linked candidate for Congress in New Jersey that we were just discussing, they matter. They matter beyond the boundaries of their district or their state. And so just on that score, let's update Graham Plattner in Maine, because the Purple Heart recipient that he criticized, ridiculed, saying he should have never made it out of Iraq, he's responded. This is almost like a little bit of a, like a swift boat veterans for truth here. Teddy Daniels is his name. Piece in the Wall Street Journal. I'm the soldier Graham Plattner mocked. He writes something that's more telling, more descriptive about the dynamic than just this race, just Graham Plattner. Democratic men are having an identity crisis. Maine's Graham Plattner, the party's presumptive nominee for U.S. Senate in Maine, is a prime example. He presents himself as a savior for working class Americans while his background screams the opposite. And his offensive comments about fellow veterans, including me, speak poorly of his character. It's a tough pitch. This is my aside. It's a tough pitch for the left. You know, vote for the guy with the Nazi tattoo on his chest to stop the Nazi Republicans. Back to Daniels. The tough-talking Marine veteran struts around in a Carhartt jacket and jeans, but recent reporting relates that he comes from a prestigious family where he has access to an elite private school education and a lifestyle of privilege. He also plays up his job as an oyster farmer, but his only client mentioned in his federal financial disclosure was the restaurant his mom owns. He's been caught disparaging the service of fellow veterans like Chris Kyle, American Sniper, J.D. Vance. He also disparaged me while commenting on a viral video of a firefight in which I sustained numerous wounds from a Taliban ambush. I think I should have never escaped Iraq. I meant Afghanistan. That's what Graham Plattner said, words to that effect. Back to Daniels. I received a Purple Heart for my injuries, but Plattner cheered for my death from behind a keyboard. Unlike Plattner, neither Kyle, Vance, nor Daniels grew up rich. He writes, I was the son of a brick mason father and a mother who worked in a textile mill. My father, who died of cancer several years ago, would have had a field day with Plattner. He was always talking about the spoiled rich kid politicians who came out to job sites to get votes and take pictures. Dad would comment on the work boots they wore, boots that never saw a day of work, and their Carhartt jackets, which still had creases from being on the shelf at the tractor supply store. Yeah, it's pretty good and true. Flannel shirt and all, writes Daniels. Graham Plattner is Tim Walz on steroids, an entitled brat who campaigns with socialist Bernie Sanders.
A real man by the lights of the Democratic Party. He presents himself as relatable to working class Americans, but in reality, he's a typical elitist who believes blue collar, hardworking, salt of the earth.

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2: These are in town, and their name is James Tallarico, the man who bragged, "Our office is the first in the history of Texas to add pronouns to our official business cards."
3: I am running around like a crazy person today.
2: Spreading his white skin wherever he goes.
4: I am not a perfect Christian.
5: Prophetic voices like Jesus have helped me reckon with my own whiteness, my own masculinity, and it's a painful process.
2: Bearing the cross of white skin and unambiguous masculinity.
6: I was a big nerd in high school. Never played sports. I probably shouldn't out myself like this. Sex is a spectrum, and oftentimes it can be very ambiguous.
7: God is both masculine and feminine and everything in between. God is non-binary.
2: Straight from Revelations in the Woke James Bible.
6: I want us all to be aware of that. There are many more than two biological sexes. In fact, there are six.
2: And on the seventh day, they rested. But not James Tallarico. He built an ark big enough for all creatures.
5: To be able to write legislation that benefits not just the people, but also our animal friends.
2: Just like the Supreme Court said, one cow, one vote.
5: Now, existential, that we try to reduce our meat consumption. It's the right thing to do and the moral thing to do.
2: The 11th commandment, thou shalt not smoke brisket.
5: I am proud to say that our campaign has officially become a non-meat campaign.
2: So step aside, Sam Houston. Tallarico's bravery towers over Texas. He's fighting for all six genders and tens of thousands of species.
6: I guess we just have a different moral yardstick.
4: You know what insults Jesus?
2: Binary white people who eat barbecue and remember the Alamo?
4: There's only been one perfect Christian.
2: And they certainly weren't a carnivorous Caucasian binary homo sapien, according to the woke gospel of James.
5: They're going to call me a radical leftist, un-Texan, un-American.
2: And bar none, the weirdest candidate for Senate the Lone Star State has ever seen.
8: Yeah, trying to get that weirdness stink off of them. It's going to be difficult. A text from 209, Neighbors with a Uterus, wasn't that the name of your garage band? Yes, it was a Culture Club cover band. You know, we used to kill with Karma Chameleon. The CBS interview where he's trying to soften the edges of some of his weirdness.
4: During debate over transgender issues, you said God is non-binary. What did you mean by that?
6: Well, you know, I think I was being intentionally provocative with that statement. But what it means is that God can't be defined by human categories. The Apostle Paul, in his letter to the Galatians, says that in Christ there is neither male nor female. I'm always going to stand up for Texans who are being picked on by the most powerful, most corrupt politicians in the country, and I'm going to continue doing that in this race and hopefully in the U.S. Senate.
4: You call it intentionally provocative. You regret describing it that way or talking about God that way?
6: There are some statements that I've made that I certainly regret. There are statements that I've made where I've missed the mark. I'll be the first to admit that. But Kim Paxton is intentionally clipping my cringy comments to distract from his career of corruption.
8: Your comments are cringy. Well, which ones? Which ones missed the mark? How did they miss the mark? You were being intentionally provocative? I don't think he's being intentionally provocative. If anything, I think he is a flim-flam man. You know, a leftist televangelist. But when you say cringy and miss the mark, I want details and explanations. This is just his way to pivot away. You know, I'm going to, you know, sort of walk it back without saying I'm walking it back. I'm going to cast myself as standing for the marginalized without having to get into the substance of the matter, and then pivot to try to make the race about Ken Paxton.

0: Paxton and his moral and ethical failings rather than my weirdness and radical identitarian ideology. So that's what's happening. There's a reason it's happening is because you can't, James Tallarico can't sell in a general election what he's been selling to rise within the ranks of the neo-Marxists, which is my point. And now the party writ large has to deal with them if they're going to spend $50 million to try to pick up that seat. High profile. Beto O'Rourke part do, but even way weirder than Bobby O. And how did that work out for Texas? Texas neo-Marxist, that is. Greg, Rogers Park.
1: Well, Dan, you know, here in Illinois, Deb Conway of DuPage County, our many of the judges here in Cook County, almost all of our aldermen, our mayor, they're just like these people you've been discussing here this morning. And everything, too, is here in the Archdiocese of Chicago, many priests. I'm just like this guy running for Senate in Texas. So right here in our own backyard, unfortunately, we don't have the media, enough people to run against them to contrast it and pull it and show it out for what it's worth.
0: Thanks for the call, Greg. Yeah, and Juliana Stratton, our Senate, the Senate candidate, next senator, for all intents and purposes, replaced Urban. Her value prop? Race, sex, F Trump. Those are the three prongs of her campaign, the value proposition of her candidacy. Race, my sex, F Trump. Good enough for Illinois, I suppose. Switching gears, well, quickly. George in Naperville.
2: And do we know if Mr. Rogers ever said, howdy neighbor with the uterus?
0: Thanks for the call, George. I don't recall that, no. In states that have chosen not to live this way, like Florida, what Ron DeSantis has been talking about, he has now delivered in pertinent part. He's provided form to it. Now he's got to get it through the state legislature on the ballot for November, which he's promised to do. It's really interesting. Ron DeSantis moving to eliminate property taxes on homesteaded properties in Illinois. You want to talk about being a champion of aspiring families in the lower middle to middle to upper middle striving quintiles? Ron DeSantis on Sean Hannity explaining the philosophy behind his proposal. Then we'll get into the details.
3: We're home for 20 years, and I want the American dream available for people of all walks of life, but particularly our young people who are starting families. You're going to be able to buy a tax. That's going to be one, or buy a house and have that tax relief from you. That is going to be a huge, huge boon. But what I've also said, Sean, people say, oh, you're not going to have any police, schools, all this other stuff. Well, when we had $32 billion coming in 2019, we had all that. Now there's $60 billion. So you can give the taxpayers a break. But because we have a surplus, we're going to create a state trust fund, and we'll issue grants to local governments. If some police department needs help, we'll do it. We'll do school districts. I'm fine with doing that. We have the resources to do it. So at some point, we've got to stand for our local property owners vis-a-vis these property taxes. And I think it's going to be a home run. There's nothing more we can do in Florida government to put money in people's pockets other than this property tax initiative.
0: Uh-huh. No income tax in Florida, as you know. Property tax revenue collected by local governments, as he mentioned, has doubled in the past 7 years, $32 billion to $60 billion. So that was his point. Before it doubled, we had all these amenities, the core services of government. We're still going to have them. We have surpluses because we're growing. People want to come here. People are coming here. They're putting down stake. They're making investments. They're growing our economy. So we have options. We can do both. We can continue to fund the core services of government and return value to people's, Florida families through the largest investment most people will make in their lifetime. begin by exempting the first $250,000 of a homestead's value from taxation and requiring a schedule for full elimination. This is the Save Our Homes proposal. So the first $250,000 of your homestead, of your home's value for homesteaded properties is exempt from taxation. Give you a sense of that. I don't know what the number is in Illinois, but in Florida, just that alone, and it escalates from there, just that alone eliminates property taxes for 60% of Florida homeowners. 60% just there. Once you raise it to 500,000, which is where he wants to take it, that would eliminate property taxes for 92% of Florida homeowners. Eliminate, based on his projections and how Florida does the property taxation. As you heard him say there, DeSantis, I'd rather focus on folks who are new homeowners, young people, seniors on fixed incomes, you know, the middle income folks. And so this will be really significant, very significant. So that guy, you know, the object of ridicule from the likes of Triple Threat, Lori Lightfoot, and Jelly Belly through during COVID, to present Gavin Newsom as people flee those states like it's on fire. So who's delivering for the 99%, or certainly the 92%, based on where DeSantis wants to take this with all due speed? Meanwhile, you have the ponderous Pritzker posting on X, we have to decide if we want to be a country where working families can afford to buy homes, or one where home ownership is out of reach for everyone. Right, because he's the champion. Why? Because he said he is. And what has he done? Well, property taxes in Illinois during his tenure have increased 33%. Average annual increase, 4.1%. Another $11 billion in property taxes extracted from property owners in Illinois. So $11 billion more. Well, we had all the services we have now back then. So where's the property tax relief? Well, you can get by on less since we've given more. No, that's not coming, and you know it. Compare and contrast models of governance side by side. Look closely. And meanwhile, Cranes, the anti-business Chicago Business Journal, has this piece on Jelly Belly. I mean, they're pathetic. Pritzker ran for office 8 years ago saying he wanted to be the state's chief marketing officer. And he talks about leaning into economic development. Here's how it's going. Oh, we've got all these credit upgrades. Yeah, we still have the lowest credit rating, bond rating in the country. He had to deal with a financial mess he inherited. Every governor has created a financial mess and left one in my lifetime. Nothing new. But he has struggled to change the underlying fundamentals of the economy. Of the Illinois economy. You don't say. Despite all of his wonderful rent-seeking gambits, which Cranes endorses, because they think rent-seeking is entrepreneurship, public-private partnerships everywhere. That's what we need. Well, again, look at the approach in, say, the state of Florida under a two-term governor, and look at the results, and do the same in Illinois. Decide for yourselves. All we can do is present the evidence. Coming up at 6:06, we'll look at that possible Iranian MOU. It's now 6 o'clock on AM560 WIND.
4: We're still waiting for President Trump's approval. I'm Dave Anthony, Fox News. On a potential agreement to extend the Iran ceasefire for 60 days, he tells Laura Trump in an interview that'll air on her show tomorrow night.
5: That's what I do. I negotiate. They negotiate. They're very good negotiators. They're crafty. But in the end, we have all the cards.
4: Now to Fox's Jeff Paul in Dubai.
6: Here is what's on the table regarding the potential 60-day agreement. The Strait of Hormuz fully reopens and mines are removed within 30 days. The U.S. lifts its blockade, allowing Iran to sell oil freely. Iran agrees to not pursue a nuclear weapon, and talks begin on disposing its enriched uranium. There would also be discussions surrounding humanitarian aid for Iran, and a conflict between Israel and Hezbollah in Lebanon would then end.
4: Russia's war in Ukraine has spilled over into Romania again after a drone launched across the border.
7: The drone, packed with explosives, hit the roof of an apartment building in Galati, Romania, starting a fire on the top 10th floor. The city's emergency response agency says a woman and her child are hospitalized with minor injuries, and 70 people are evacuated from the building. The drone was part of an overnight attack on Ukraine. Galati is on the Danube River near the borders of Ukraine and Moldova. A drone crash in Romania last month caused damage, but these are the first injuries.
4: That's Fox's Chris Foster. A big setback for Blue Origin. A big explosion lit up the night sky at Cape Canaveral. A rocket being tested before next week's launch blew up.
8: The mega rocket had been preparing to bring 48 satellites into low Earth orbit in the coming weeks in a mission that would have expanded Amazon's broadband capabilities. Blue Origin CEO Jeff Bezos says no one was hurt. He says it is also too early to know what caused this blast. He took to X, writing in part, quote, "Very rough day, but we'll rebuild whatever needs rebuilding."
4: That's Fox's Carly Shimkus. 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
9: Skies are clear. Sunrise in 52. In the QC Kinetics newsroom, good morning. I'm Mike Scott. An investigation is underway following a deadly shooting involving an FBI agent on Chicago's West Side. One person died following the incident yesterday in the 3700 block of West Lexington. One man is dead, pulled from Lake Michigan near Diversey Harbor. Police say Matthew McCullough was found unresponsive yesterday in the water in the 2500 block of North Lakeshore Drive. McCullough died at the scene on a day a beach hazard warning was in effect for Lake Michigan beaches due to the dangerous high waves and currents. A man died Thursday evening after setting fire inside a Southwest Side home that spread to other buildings.
10: So a typical fire would start with maybe 25 to 50 personnel on the scene to ensure its safety. Here that escalated quickly. We have, I'd say over 200 members at one point on the scene, all working to get it under control and get it accounted for, the residents and everybody in the building.
9: Chicago Fire says the blaze broke out around 6:45 last night in a home in the 5,000 block of South Campbell. A 56-year-old man, according to Chicago police, started that fire while inside the home, causing the home and two other buildings to catch fire. Mayor Brandon Johnson pleased after meeting the Pope in Vatican City. Mayor also invited Pope Leo to conduct Mass in Chicago's Grant Park next year. White Sox topped the Twins 6-2. Cubs beat the Pirates 7-2. The Bears finishing up this week's OTAs. The news a service of Team Hochberg. 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
9: 6:08 Hochberg Traffic Center time. In Wheaton, an accident, Roosevelt Road and Saddle. Tri-State stop-and-go traffic already this morning, northbound, right at the Reagan, I-88. Stop-and-go traffic due to an earlier accident on the Stevenson inbound between Harlem and Pulaski. Traffic is service of the AM560 mobile app. Download the AM560 mobile app at 560theanswer.com/mobile. Chicago's Morning Answer continues next. But now a check of your forecast in the Airrite Heating and Cooling Weather Center.
21: Today will be warmer with plenty of sunshine, reaching a high of 82. Tonight, expect a crystal clear sky with a low of 58. Tomorrow will be breezy and not as warm with high thin cloudiness and a high of 73. Sunday is looking beautiful with shifting clouds and sun, reaching a high of 74. I'm meteorologist Jason Caterina on AM 560, The Answer.
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0: Yeah, so colleges want the SAT back all of a sudden. I thought it was racist. 6 years ago, the University of California led the movement to drop standardized tests as an admissions requirement in the name of, say it with me, equity. Now more than 750 professors in STEM disciplines across the University of California system, university system, now say they need the test back. We now observe preparation gaps so severe that instructors must reteach middle school mathematics while simultaneously teaching the material students need for sciences, engineering, economics, and other quantitatively demanding fields. Wow, that is a real stunner. Huh. The current admissions metric, based primarily on GPA and essays, can no longer reliably distinguish readiness for university-level STEM majors in an era of severe grade inflation and AI-assisted application essays. Bring the SAT back. Yale's doing the same thing, I saw. We need some way to measure whether a student will be prepared for the challenges of this particular institution before we provide admission, regardless of their race. Wow. How about that? 312-642-5600, alphawealthgroup.com, call and text line. Preparation gaps so severe that instructors must reteach middle school mathematics. God, I mean, could anybody have predicted that if you don't care about aptitude, you just care about identity, that you're going to put people in a position of failure? Feel great about it. Yeah. I mean, Thomas Sowell wrote a book about this practice when it was in its relative infancy, I don't know, 35 years ago. But, yeah, pay attention to that. We're out there changing the world. We're empowering marginalized communities and so on and so forth. Fighting the patriarchy, combating white supremacy. Mm-hmm. And, of course, this is not the worst of the problems created by this identitarian push for quote-unquote equity, which, again, is an antonym of equality, not a synonym. Or a compliment. The Board of Regents scrapped the university's SAT-ACT requirement in 2020 because they discriminate against minorities. So would they like to offer a mea culpa while they're offering this SOS? Gavin Newsom, oh yeah, he was governor at the time, called the SAT-ACT tests, called the impact of SAT-ACT tests to that they exacerbate the inequities for underrepresented students, even though a faculty report found otherwise. The new faculty letter, for three consecutive years, 20 to 30% of UC Berkeley's first semester calculus students who participated in mathematical diagnostic testing displayed severe preparation deficits. As the Wall Street Journal commented, drop standards and learning mastery declines? Imagine that. This is a stunner. And so much like the untethered admissions, untethered to the decision making by those now offering these admissions or these calls for course correction. They have disassociate themselves from the decisions that they made that put them here where they're saying we need to reverse course. And you can't let them do that. They have to be held up and pilloried. Interesting discussion, by the way, on the grade inflation piece of this that they cite. Yale law professor Sarath Sangha did an interview with Jonathan Kay over at Quillette about grade inflation. It was interesting, something interesting take he had. The obvious negative impact of grade inflation is you're not separating people who are doing A-level work from people who are doing C-level work. Not making distinctions between, you know, the quality of the product. Sort of like turning a blind eye to aptitude when it comes to admissions. But one of the consequences of the choice that these elite, in scare quotes, universities made, and so many followed suit, of course, so if the elites are doing it, we have to keep up. But one of the consequences is a bit counterintuitive.
1: The median mark at Yale is now an A.
2: That's right.
1: That's crazy.
2: Well, define crazy.
1: Unless they change things, A is the first letter, right? So,
2: true.
1: Okay, so it's like, this is a down market analogy, but you know, if you're going bowling and, you know, the median frame is a strike, like that doesn't make sense unless you're an amazing bowler.
2: What's going on is a question you can ask. Is it's a very strong and sharp upward trajectory, is what is meant by inflation. And really more interesting than inflation is the compression, that there's more and more of the top grades being given. So that's one thing. That means that it effectively means that the top, in this case, 50% or more, aren't differentiated. But you ask yourself, like, you know, is it possible to do better than an A as currently given in a freshman English seminar at Yale? Like, is there no higher achievement than that? I mean, of course there is, right? So the idea that it can't get any better is already, okay, that's one thing. The other thing is comparability, because there are some departments, and I know Yale's example well, but, you know, other schools that have these dynamics have a similar phenomenon whereby one department might award 50% of its students, or 50% of its grades would be in the A range. And then, you know, you walk across the street and that department is giving essentially 100%. There are some programs and departments that offer where every class is 100% A or A minus. But then you scratch your head and you're like, well, are they just getting better students, or are they using different standards? It's almost surely the latter, that an A in one class does not mean the A in another. And yet the university is treating it as if it is, because they're all getting reduced to 4.0 in the GPA scale and kind of mixed together. So somewhere in this, I think the only reasonable way to describe the current situation is just as incoherent. There is tremendous pressure to inflate. And by pressure to inflate, I mean faculty express pressure to give grades higher than what they think the students deserve.
0: And the result?
2: There's pressure to do this. So from the faculties or instructional faculty, especially non-tenure faculty's point of view, they feel tremendous pressure to do that. Otherwise, they get bad evaluations. They might, their renewal, it might be in jeopardy. So I think that fact alone, I mean, separate from, like, are we actually evaluating our students in a coherent way? You know, that kind of pressure, which is real and profound, I think is enough to make us think, look, maybe we should stop for a minute and try to design a system. Like, the current system is just not designed is the problem. The anxiety of a B plus, I wouldn't underestimate it. It is profound, right? Students are, excuse the French, working their asses off to make sure that they get that A. And then having worked their ass off, like, still are not able to distinguish themselves in any way. And so then they'll search for other avenues of distinction, whether it's student clubs.
1: So you're saying there's almost like more anxiety with grade inflation than there would be?
2: Absolutely.
1: That's interesting.
2: You know, so I just wrote an op-ed about this with an economist at Princeton, Owen Zadar, and we put it in the Princeton student newspaper for this very reason. The title of the op-ed was, "Grade Inflation is Making You Miserable." What we're trying to do is not just for its own contrarian sake, but I think because it's true, invert the usual argument that, oh, we inflate grades in order to support students' mental health because they're too delicate to get a B or a B minus. I think that whole thing just inverts the reality of it. The runaway inflation creates increasing compression over time. And so over time, you know, you get a B plus in one of the core classes of your major, that might literally rule out grad school.
1: You're saying people aren't stupid. They know what a B plus means in 2026.
2: They know what it means.
0: Yeah. The B plus is the new D, because the median, as you're the jarring thing at the outset, the median grade at Yale is an A, the median. I mean, there's so many good points made in there too. You know, an A in biochemistry is not the A is not the same thing as an A in some, you know, fluffy humanities course. No, clearly. But the whole thing is fraudulent, right? The professors, the faculty feel pressure to go along with the grade inflation because of the expectations of the customers, the students, and because of this, and particularly the competition in these status schools. And so both sides are perpetuating this fraud. The problem is employers know it. And so, I mean, then you connect to stories like this one from a state-run media in Chicago, WBEZ. The job market is brutal. Here's how recent Chicago college grads are navigating it. And it's three young people that are floundering and as they look for jobs. One is Loyola, one is Northwestern, one is U of C. And it's, you know, it's not worth going through. I mean, I would tell them to, you know, move to Tulsa or Birmingham where the cost of living is low and opportunities abound and they're trying to attract talent. But the question is, despite coming from a status school, do you have the talent necessary? Because when I'm looking at hiring people in a business that is not subsidized by the government, my business, which is not subsidized by the government, I'm looking at, you know, skill sets and qualities that are related to my bottom line. And that's where the rubber meets the road. So now I have to pay for the fraud that I helped to pay for by force to prop up for these kids to go to these status schools or state schools, which are, you know, engaged in the same practice, to, you know, to varying degrees. The median grade at Yale is an A. I mean, but and the great thing, as Professor Sanga points out, is we're doing this in the interest of equity. We're bringing people along. We're catering to their their sensitivities. We don't want to break them as they're finding their way in this rough and tumble world. And you do just the opposite. They're not prepared for the coursework there. They're not prepared for the life afterwards. And they're, you know, riddled with anxiety over all of it. Chris and Carrie are on Chicago's Morning Answer.
3: Hey, good morning, Dan. What great timing this segment is. We are experiencing this very thing right now. Our daughter just finished her junior year here in Cary, and she took the SAT, and her math scores were unbelievably low on the SAT, but she's an A-plus student math along the whole way, and so shame on us as parents. We had no idea. We just assumed that the grade's an A-plus, that she's doing well, she's up to par, but so we actually are going to have to enroll her at MCC, even as a senior in high school, for like the basic math.
0: To catch her
3: it's
0: up.
3: It's almost like starting all over. Yeah, yeah. I mean, it's like almost eighth grade level math that she's got to catch up on. It's shameful that these teachers have been giving her a pass this entire time. If we had known, if grades reflected her true standing, we would have been getting her help the entire time.
0: Intervene sooner.
3: It's heartbreaking.
0: Yeah. Yeah, well, at least you got it now and you're doing something about it. Thanks for the call, Chris. But that's the point. The whole system is a fraud. It really is. That's why the valedictorian of Barrington High School can only get a job as the mayor of Boston, even though she's got a Harvard degree after that. Where else is Michelle Wu going to work in this world? Unless she's very good with AI or something like that, and maybe Silicon Valley would hire her. Who would want to tolerate her? I say, there's a lot of things that you're measuring, particularly in the age of social media, where we can look at your character development over time based and your narcissism based on the things that you posted to provide your public facing, to form your public facing identity and see if the two match up, your public facing one and your actual one. All kinds of ways. I've been saying this for years. We've been talking about it. WirePoint pulls all the data together. The schools, I'm now talking about high schools, because the fraud doesn't start in college, obviously. It's just extended because of the fraud that's perpetrated at the K through 12 level. We've been talking about math and reading proficiency scores. Well, you can't pay attention to those NAEP tests. They're racist. Well, you know what we need to do? Eliminate the tests. Yeah. Okay. Well, you're going to find out one day, one way or the other, whether you want to or not, as unfortunately Chris and Carrie did. Great suburban schools. I'm willing to pay $25,000, $35,000, $40,000 to spend per kid. I'm willing to have my home liquidated out from underneath me. For what? The status of going to New Trier or Barrington or Naperville North? And then you scratch below the surface, and what do you find? Bob in Buffalo Grove.
4: Good morning, Dan. Thanks for taking my call. The STEM education is important to me because I've been involved in it in like 35 years. In fact, tomorrow I'm going to be doing an event downtown. With regards to what took place about 50 years ago, my alma mater in the wanting DEI stuff and bringing in low-income students didn't take a close look at SAT scores and admitted these low-income students, only to find out after one semester they flunked out because they couldn't do the math.
0: You're not, thanks for the call, but you're not doing anybody any favors. And particularly the people that you think you're doing a favor for by giving them a pass on the threshold that has to be met. You're hurting the people that you think you're helping, because, which is the story of sentimentality. Look at me uplifting a minority kid. So he gets to Berkeley and he has aptitude, and I'm not just saying it's just minorities across the board, but this was the focus. This was the impetus for all this. So he gets to Berkeley and he can do middle school math, and Berkeley has to do something with him, either bounce him or try and get him up to speed. And it's better to try and get up to speed when he's a freshman at Berkeley, as opposed to if you had been getting him up to speed and doing whatever was necessary, including holding him back in the primary grades. I mean, what kind of sense does any of this make? It's obvious. We're all blinded, but we're all the left, blinded by their sentimentality, blinds others and cowers others. You don't care the way I care. No, in fact, I do. You don't care. I'm on that kid's side. You're not. And this is why, you know, the tough talk from like our friend Heather McDonald has been brilliant on this topic for so many years. It's tough to hear, but you have to hear it because it reflects the reality. And now the left is having to admit it. University of California University System, please bring back the SAT. That'd be like Tony Fauci coming out today and saying, you know, all those mandates were really stupid.
5: Anybody who has a white male, straight white male son or grandson has either discovered this or will discover it, that straight white male is going to be the last admitted to selective colleges, to selective graduate schools, to professional schools, and to law firms, government, science positions, you name it. And students experience this daily. I was at an event last night, and a very left-wing mother had to admit that although her son had very good MCAT scores, he was right in deciding that he would never be admitted to medical school, and so he went to Palantir instead. Now, that's hardly the end of the world, but nevertheless, we have lost potentially a groundbreaking medical scientist, and this is happening all over. And what's going on is the medical schools have had completely different tracks of admission. MCAT scores and grade point averages, MCATs are the medical college admissions tests. They're the standardized, colorblind, neutral, objective tests of the types of skills that you need to succeed in medical school. They're the medical counterparts of the SATs. In many places, if the MCAT scores and grade point averages in college that would be automatically disqualifying if presented by a white or Asian applicant to medical school are an automatic admit if presented by a black or Hispanic student. So you've got almost non-overlapping bell curves of who's getting admitted to medical school. And so what happens is, and this is true for any institution that practices racial preferences.
0: Yeah, and most of them still do, even though they've had to go subterranean in the era of Trump. For example, legalinsurrection.com reporting, University of Illinois Medical School, University of Illinois College of Medicine, promoting a webpage that encourages professors to adopt equitable assessments and grading practices. Equitable assessments and grading practices emphasize the process of learning versus performance outcomes and the attainment of grades. So we're elevating people who are not going to be able to do the work, not on the level that's expected, not at a level of expertise that is connoted by the credential of a status school. And then we're driving people out of the profession who could do the work because we're making decisions based on race and feelings rather than on competency and aptitude. And I know we've been beating this drum. Well, I've been beating this drum ever since I've been on the air. Or before then, more quietly, I guess. But now that we're getting admissions from the other side, let's run with it. Kind of important, particularly when you start getting into who's performing the surgeries, who's writing the prescriptions, who's diagnosing the illnesses, who's teaching your high school kids math. Check the headlines with Mike Scott.
6: 6:32 in Chicago, 51 degrees in the QC Kinetics newsroom, and a warmer day ahead with an afternoon high of 85. The White House says that the U.S. and Iran have agreed, in principle, on a deal to extend the ceasefire for 60 days. President Trump has not signed off on it yet. Iran says the text of the memorandum has not been finalized. An explosion of Blue Origin's New Glenn rocket could delay NASA's plans to explore the moon.
7: Just days ago, NASA chose New Glenn rockets over SpaceX to deliver rovers and other cargo to the moon starting this fall.
8: NASA has selected Blue Origin.
7: Soon after Thursday night's explosion, NASA Administrator Jared Isaacman posted that they were still analyzing potential impacts to mission timelines for the lunar base and for next year's Artemis 3. In 2016, a SpaceX rocket exploded on their pad during a similar test, and it took 15 months to repair the damage. I'm Rory O'Neill.
6: An investigation is underway following a deadly shooting involving an FBI agent on Chicago's West Side. One person died following the incident yesterday in the 3700 block of West Lexington. At the height of state budget negotiations in Springfield, Republican lawmakers now say Democrats have again pulled their seat from the table. State Senator Don DeWitt warns that the new 3,000-page version of the budget isn't close to resembling what will come out on the other end, the final product.
9: In many ways, I would say the budget process is rolling out similarly to previous years.
6: One thing that is likely to be included in the final budget, a digital advertising tax.
10: It's going to get passed down to small businesses that rely on advertising to reach customers to grow their business base.
6: Senator Sally Turner of Lincoln. A man died Thursday evening after setting a fire inside a Southwest Side home.
11: So a typical fire would start with maybe 25 to 50 personnel on the scene to ensure its safety. Here, that escalated quickly. We have, I'd say over 200 members at one point on the scene, all working to get it under control and get it accounted for, the residents and everybody in the building.
6: Chicago police and fire say a 56-year-old Gage Park man started that fire while inside the home, causing the blaze and two separate buildings to also catch fire. Chicago sports, White Sox beat the Twins 6-2, while the Cubs handled the Pirates 7-2. The news, a service of Fox Valley Coins in Naperville. Easy to get off, I-88, Fox Valley Coins in Naperville. We'll have a check of the roads coming up in 2 minutes on AM 560.
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6: 6:39, Team Hochberg Traffic Center time. I-65 Northwest Indiana, you have a rollover semi on the northbound off-ramp to 8094. Also involves a diesel fuel spill, and that could be a big problem. We'll keep our eyes on it. I-80, disabled vehicle left lane block as you're traveling westbound near the Des Plaines River Bridge. Reagan, I-88 jamming up eastbound between Cermak, 22nd, and the Tri-State Tollway. Traffic a service of Aleve. At some point, body pain may creep in and become your reality that day, but Aleve is here to keep you moving. Don't let pain hold you back. Try Aleve today. Use as directed. Chicago's Morning Answer continues next, but first, a check of your forecast. In the Air Right Heating and Cooling Weather Center, a warmer day ahead, plenty of sunshine, and a high of 85.
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24: And that's another reason why...

surprised yesterday of a rule that women use that I was unaware of when it comes to dating. Ironically entitled, in a sense, the 666 rule. Have people heard about this? This came up post-golf yesterday. And so I had to do some researching, which I don't really like to do. I like these segments, as you know, if you've listened to them, I like to just complain. But I did a little researching, so I found this story that's not that old, it's just a couple years old, women are using the 666 dating rule to find the perfect man, but is it hurting their chance at love? The 666 rule, as it's told, means you have, you're 6 feet tall, you have six pack abs, and you make over six figures. Is that even enough now? 312-642-5600. AlphaWealthGroup.com, call in and text line. Is that a real thing? Or is that just one of these sort of, you know, internet invented things that's, it gets bandied about, but nobody really uses in practice? Because even in this story, the 6-6 rule, again, 6 feet tall, have six pack abs, make over six figures. I mean, I don't exactly, six-pack abs, that would be a stretch. I'm working on it, though, with Pilates. But also that if that was the way that somebody was analyzing, I mean, like, if that is something that is ubiquitous in the mind of the distaff side, then that's another reason why Dan Proft is single. But I don't want to project that onto women if that's not really a thing. I think it ends up sort of being a thing, and they just combined it. Yeah, you want a guy that's tall or taller, on the tallest side, I guess, above median height, in decent shape, makes good money, has a job. I mean, I guess maybe this is sort of a handle that just speaks to reasonable expectations. I try to be considerate of female perspective here because I'm magnanimous that way. But even in this story, talking about this 666 rule, a survey from a dating app, Flirtini, jeez, who comes up with this stuff, found 80% of women are open to lowering their standards in order to meet a mate. Perfect, because that's where I'm at the lowered standard level. So maybe this is just, you know, a idyllic box checking. But it doesn't really represent, there's other contextual factors, contributing assets that could move those numbers around a little bit, see if it works out. Especially because, we should get an opinion of a dating expert. And how do you know a person's a dating expert? They present themselves as one. Dating expert Amber Soletti told the New York Post, "I've met tons of singles through my dating events, both men and women, who have crazy expectations for their partner, and I feel sad for a lot of them who are clearly feeling lonely and are going to remain single forever." Don't feel sad for me, Amber Soletti, dating expert. Instead of having standards, high standards, what she recommends is having deal breakers, but they should be focused on deeper topics like political views or views on children and raising children. Yeah, I mean, I actually agree with that. I guess I'm a dating expert now, too. 312-642-5600, alphawealthgroup.com, call in and text line. You got to compromise on some of your criteria, some of your idyllic criteria, according to the obvious, basically.

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2: Millionaire businesswoman, but says the experience is not what people think. She still expects me to pay for dinner and dates. I mean, He earns six figures, so that's 1-6. But he's dating a woman who owns a construction business and brings in more than 500,000 Canadian dollars a year. Canadian dollars? What's that? No, it's about 360 grand a year. Okay, but you're making six. I mean, it's not that the disparity is not that great. But anyway, he said, I'm dating a woman out of my league. It sounds amazing until you actually live it. I honestly don't make much, and 100K is middle class now. Well, that's why I was thinking too, the 666 may be a little, antiquated. My sense from what I see out in the professional milieus is that, the number's a lot higher than that. But anyway, I digress. He said his girlfriend's lifestyle, the construction firm owner, reflects her much higher income. Frequent discussions of fancy dinners, luxury shopping trips, multiple vacations, and so on and so forth. She always wants to go to expensive ass dates. Maybe it's the way you talk. She'll casually drop that she wants to go to expensive steakhouses every weekend. I'm going broke, try to take her on dates 24/7. On the other hand, am I going to meet a girl this rich ever again? I'm torn. Well, what do you say to torn in Canada? He's got to pay up front for the cash out if he marries her, but is there really going to be a cash out? And then you have to worry about the old saw that if you marry for money, you earn every penny. Yeah. I don't know. Okay, I can't read that. Several women said they out-earn their husbands and boyfriends, shared stories about paying for vacations, expensive dinners, luxury experiences. I think the only thing I would say about that is you can never imagine, I don't care about, you know, somebody else's money, but you can't live off somebody else's. If you're a dude, you can't live off somebody else's, a woman's money. You got to do something. Even if she's whatever, she's in a more lucrative position or she's a successful tech entrepreneur, whatever she is, construction firm owner, but you can't live off her money. You have to go do something. You can't just hang around the house playing video games. Tom in Rolling Meadows.
3: Yes, I'm calling about that 666 rule.
2: Yeah.
3: That's not how the way I heard it. It was 6 feet tall, six figure income, and six is swinging.
2: Yeah, I thank you, Tom. And I'm not going to ask you if you meet all those criteria. Thanks for the call, Tom. I did hear that version as well. I'm giving you the PG version as was reported in the Post back in the day, but 666, yeah, I have heard that version too. But, you know, it's not the size of the boat, it's the motion of the ocean. I don't know if I really want to get into that conversation. Bonnie in Des Plaines.
4: Hello. So, if six rule, only 80% of women are willing to lower the standards, that means I really don't have that rule. It is ridiculous.
2: Yes. So you think the 666 rule, regardless of the 1-6 being in question, you think that is not something that women walk around thinking? Yeah.
4: That's too shocking. No, not at all. That's ridiculous.
2: All right. Well, that's encouraging, especially for Tom and Oswego, who's got the 640, sometimes 6, sometimes 5 rule. It is rather Dickensian that

0: 666, which, you know, connotes something else. Tom in Blue Island.
1: Relationship expert Tom in Blue Island.
0: Oh, okay. All right, very good.
1: Expert at ruining relationships. I've had a couple of girlfriends, and one of them ended up being my ex-wife. Where all I can describe is, when it comes to finances, what's hers is hers, and what's yours is ours. So one of these girls was an assistant district attorney at Cook County, and she was actually wonderful.
0: But yeah, well, they don't make real money.
1: I know, Dan, but my point is, the ex-wife was in school at the time, and she was a pharmacist. She was studying to be a pharmacist. But the bigger point is, if you're in a relationship with someone that isn't willing to share everything, and that includes money, it's a dead deal. I mean, I remember when I was still in the roofers union, and we wouldn't be working in the winter, and my ex-wife would actually have to fork out a couple of dollars in cash to pay for a pizza. I swear, Dan, the pizza wasn't even worth eating. You would have thought she gave you a kidney. Unbelievable.
0: Yeah, I hear you. Thanks for the call, Tom. Yeah, I mean, it's, you know, yeah, I hear you. Dave in St. John.
2: Hey, Dan, how's it going this morning?
0: Good.
2: All right, so about 40 years ago, when my wife and I were dating, she had a 10-point requirement list that was given to her by her aunt.
0: Oh, boy.
2: Fortunately, I met all of them except for one. And the one I didn't meet was that I was not financially secure.
0: Really?
2: But, yes. However, I mean, I had to borrow money from her when we went on dates. But it still all worked out, because we've been married for, you know, 36 years. So
0: there you go. Your winning personality, your charm and savoir faire won her over. Money didn't matter.
2: Yeah, it might have been part of it. Some of the things on the list, though, were, you know, you had to be a church going Christian, you know, be saved, things like that. You know, the important things in life.
0: It would have been interesting to ask her aunt. So, like, let's say if I make 500 grand, do I still have to go to church? You know, one of those. Like, is it a bit of a sliding scale? If I'm really good at one, can I be less, you know, is there some give on the others? Yeah.
2: Oh, yeah, that would be interesting. Although I will say, her aunt did say that the one I did not meet was the lowest requirement on the list.
0: There you go.
2: I had that going for me.
0: All right, very good. Well, there you go.
2: And I've never made six figures. So,
0: and you've got a happy life and 40 years of marriage under your belt. So there you go.
2: And three God loving children. So
0: very good.
2: Thanks,
0: Dave. Very good. Thanks, Dave. Appreciate it. Maybe he made up for it in other categories of the 6-6. Kathleen Donahue is tired of cooking. Like many people raising kids with a spouse, she'd face the same question every night. What's for dinner? The Seattle mom, oh, they're in Seattle, oh boy. The Seattle mom of two, who recently finished her first novel, eventually realized she no longer wanted to be responsible for the what's for dinner question. She hadn't planned to be the primary cook in her marriage, telling Yahoo, quote, I was a women's studies major in college, unquote. Oh, God. But her husband worked out of the house, outside the house, for 13 hours a day while she worked for home, so dinner mainly defaulted to her. So she threw herself into it for a while until they got what is known as a food divorce. I love the handles they come up with to, pathologize these events, disagreements within a marriage, you know, changes in arrangement. She stopped cooking during the week. I broke up with cooking. Instead of making dishes from scratch, she relies on Trader Joe's frozen meals and assembles simple dinners for her family. it's okay for me to just open the fridge at 5 o'clock. I'll find something my kids will eat. It can be a grilled cheese, and that's okay. She still cooks occasionally, but it's on her own terms. She's a women's studies major. On weekends, her family hosts a casual Sunday supper, inviting other families over for low-stress dinners where they can serve themselves like pasta or a baked potato bar. And it's working, I guess. You know, her family has found more joy, more time together outside the kitchen. And that requires just throwing a heated up quesadilla in front of them to generate that joy and more family time, then okay. Somehow dinner not being about food is what my family at this season of our life really needs. All's well that ends well. However you do it. But the whole sort of intellectualizing this, in a way only a women's studies major would do, food divorce. Nicholas in Chicago.
3: Hey, Dan, I just wanted to tell your listeners that I was there. I was married to a rich woman, and I got to tell you, I would never, ever do it again.
0: Why? So you were her servant? Why? What happened?
3: Yeah, basically, I'd use another word, but I wouldn't say servant. yeah, it's just, you know, I mean, honestly, they feel like they can talk to you any way they want.
0: Yeah. I don't need anything from you. I have my own money.
3: Exactly. And it's not like she helped me out a couple of times, but it's not like I ever took advantage or, you know, wanted, you know, asked her for stuff that I didn't need. You know what I mean? But
0: yeah.
3: You know, I mean, she clearly made more money than I did. I work two full-time jobs. You know, I'm a nurse and I have another job. So, okay. I mean, you know, you're not rich in those careers. You know what I'm saying? But, ended up getting divorced and marrying my niece's nanny from Colombia. And let me tell you, never been happier in my life.
0: Very good. All right. Another all's well that ends well story. Thanks, Nicholas. Dan Prof, Chicago's Morning Answer.
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0: All right, coming up at 7:07, now we'll get to possible MOU with the Iranians. Retired Brigadier General John Tekert joins us to discuss at 7:07. 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
7: It's still not a done deal. I'm Dave Anthony, Fox News. A plan that President Trump has not signed off on yet to extend the Iran ceasefire for 60 days. Vice President Vance tells reporters Iran wants a deal.
8: And they want to open the Straits of Hormuz. We want them to open the Straits of Hormuz. There are a couple of issues on the nuclear stuff, the highly enriched stockpile, and also the question of enrichment.
7: Fox's Jeff Paul reports from Dubai.
9: This feels like this is the closest we have been to seeing the U.S. and Iran agree to a deal since the start of the war. But in another sense, we've sort of been here before where a deal feels imminent and then nothing happens. And complicating matters this time, this recent back and forth between the U.S. and Iran.
7: Referencing U.S. military shooting down Iran drones that targeted a commercial ship and attacking boats laying mines in Iran targeting a U.S. base in Kuwait. Ukraine's President Volodymyr Zelensky is warning that Russia is preparing preparing another major attack. Hours after a Russian drone fired at Ukraine crossed into Romania, hitting an apartment building, causing a fire that left two people injured. Romania, in response, is asking NATO for more anti-drone weaponry. A massive fireball lit up Cape Canaveral in Florida last night.
10: The Blue Origin rocket exploding during a test of its engines. A static fire engine test is when the rocket's engines are ignited and they run at full thrust, but the vehicle is unable to go anywhere during the test. The rocket was uncrewed, and thankfully no one on the ground nearby was hurt.
7: That's Fox's Marianne Rafferty. Blue Origin CEO Jeff Bezos says they don't know yet what went wrong, but will rebuild. A California eighth grader, W-O-N, the Scripps National Spelling Bee.
11: Chikungunya.
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11: Bromocryptine.
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7: 14-year-old Shrey Parikh correctly spelled 32 words in 90 seconds in a final round spell off, seven more than the runner-up. 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
13: Sunshine and 52 on AM 560, The Answer. Good morning. I'm Mike Scott in the QC Kinetics newsroom. There is breaking news and developments we're following, especially if you're traveling the Dan Ryan Expressway or about to this morning. Inbound Dan Ryan Expressway's locals lanes are closed, shut down right now due to police activity. It's all part of an investigation into a shooting that occurred around 4 a.m. Bullets were found in a car. No injuries are reported, but police are canvassing the roadway right now, and traffic is forced into the express lanes for that police canvass. So locals are blocked. You can get by in the express, but it is very busy as that police investigation continues. There is an investigation underway as well following a deadly shooting involving an FBI agent on Chicago's West Side, where one person died following the incident yesterday in the 3700 block of West Lexington. Authorities have not released details of what led up to that shooting. Illinois lawmakers would now have the power to regulate auto insurance rates under legislation headed to the governor's desk. The Illinois House passed Senate Bill 714 Wednesday night. State Representative Thaddeus Jones believes the bill would bring consumer protection and some affordability to residents.
14: We want to make sure that the auto industry comes into compliance with the Department of Insurance. We want to make sure that rate review happens.
13: State Representative Jeff Kiker, though, says the bill is simply political posturing and points out laws are already on the books that give the Secretary of State, in this case Alexei Janulius, the power to lower rates himself by applying license renewal tests to people who've had tickets or accidents.
15: The Secretary of State has this within his power, yet he wants this as a quill in his hat so that he can run for another office.
13: Janulius is rumored to be considering a run for mayor of the city of Chicago. Chicago sports, White Sox, 6-2 winners over the Twins. Cubs beat the Pirates 7-2. The Bears continue OTAs at Halas Hall. 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
13: 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I-65 Northwest Indiana, the northbound off-ramp to 8094 is right now tied up with an overturned semi and a diesel fuel spill. Very slow there. Reagan Memorial, I-88, an accident right lane block eastbound between Route 53 all the way to Findlay. And again, we told you about the Dan Ryan. Locals jammed up between Garfield and 51st due to a police canvas after a much earlier shooting. They're getting set to reopen those lanes. Could be open any time now as you come inbound on the Dan Ryan. Chicago's Morning Answer continues next. But first, a check of your forecast in the Airrite Heating and Cooling Weather Center.
25: Today will be warmer with plenty of sunshine, reaching a high of 82. Tonight, expect a crystal clear sky with a low of 58. Tomorrow will be breezy, not as warm, with high thin cloudiness and a high of 73. Sunday is set to be beautiful, with shifting clouds and sun, reaching a high of 74. I'm meteorologist Jason Caterina on AM 560, The Answer.
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0: of the morning, Dan Proft here. So we went from threats of finishing the job and even blowing up Oman at President Trump's cabinet meeting on Wednesday to a Iranian drone strike in Kuwait yesterday. Trey Yinks reporting, Fox News.
1: A significant development overnight after Iran launched drones toward a commercial vessel attempting to pass through the Strait of Hormuz. A U.S. official tells Fox News that four one-way attack drones posed a threat and were shot down. Then a strike was also conducted against a control station near the city of Bandar Abbas that was about to launch a fifth drone. In response, the Iranians launched a drone and missile attack against Kuwait, targeting a U.S. base there, according to Iran's IRGC. Now, the Kuwaitis confirmed an attack on their territory that did trigger sirens. The exchange of fire comes amid efforts to reach a deal between the United States and Iran.
0: Uh-huh. And then a few hours later, you have this reported possible memorandum of understanding that we're waiting to see what Trump does with it. 60-day ceasefire agreement. Unrestricted Strait of Hormuz shipping, no tolls. Iran removes the mines in the strait within 30 days. Assuming they know where they all are, which is one of the questions that we've had for a while. And do we know where they all are? Are we just going to trust them? And if we know where they all are, how are we doing in removing them? Because I thought that was part of the operation that was ongoing as well. Questions bound. That's number three. Number four, U.S. naval blockade lifted with conditions. And number five, Iran pledges no nuclear weapons. Well, and of course, there'll be a lot of details to that, including arrangements for obtaining the enriched uranium. That's a framework. The president may be feeling more pressure on, particularly getting the strait open, though. Even though he's, of course, projecting that he is not concerned about the midterms and not concerned about these pedestrian economic matters, because oil prices will drop significantly as soon as this matter is properly concluded. And the important point, not just for the short term, but for the long term, is that this matter is properly concluded. But some oil CEOs are expressing some real concern about circulation of crude in the global market. For example, Mike Wirth, the CEO of Chevron, warned oil prices are likely to rise over the next 2 months as already near record low crude inventories continue to decline. He said at a conference, quote, the buffers and the shock absorbers are steadily being drawn down, and the ability for the market to absorb this imbalance is drastically diminished today versus where we started. Over the next few weeks, we're likely to see those pressures flow through more directly to physical prices, and there's more upwards pressure that I would expect as we get into June and certainly into July. So supplies down, demand up means price spike is essentially the translation. Another oil exec said it will take at least 4 months to get back to 80% of pre-conflict flows, and full flows will not return before the first or even second quarter of 2027. And Exxon senior VP Neil Chapman took it one step further, saying commercial inventories of crude oil of liquids, commercial inventories of crude oil, of liquids, think petroleum, gasoline, diesel, jet fuel, they've all run down. And running down those inventories has mitigated or offset, supplemented by the release of strategic petroleum reserves, which most of the Western countries have done. All that has mitigated the impact. You can model this. We modeled it. I think a lot of people in the industry have modeled it. We are approaching unheard of inventory levels. I mean, really, really low levels. You can debate whether that's going to hit these really low levels in 2 weeks or 3 weeks. Once you get to that point, then you'll see price shoot up. A model would say dated Brent will shoot up. Once you get to that really low inventory level, up to $150 or $160 a barrel, dated Brent. The models would tell you that. And then what happens is when the price gets to a certain level, demand destruction brings it back into balance. Prices go so high, it becomes unaffordable. And that's what happens. And so we're at that level now. Yeah. So I don't know. I mean, that has to be factored into the calculus, but there are a lot of variables. And I don't know if that is motivating some sort of established framework that buys more time, but gets the straight open right now as they work out those other details. I don't know why this is the only way to get the straight open based on many of the military experts we've talked to. If we wanted to open it, we could. But President Trump seems particularly resistant to using force to do so. For more on all this, we're pleased to be joined by retired Brigadier General John Tykert, foreign affairs and military strategy expert who served as commander of Joint Base Andrews and Edwards Air Force Base, senior U.S. defense official to Iraq, and assistant deputy undersecretary of the Air Force for International Affairs. General Tykert, thanks for joining us. Appreciate it.
2: Ian, thanks so much for having me. I appreciate it.
0: So the framework, this potential MOU that the president may or may not sign on to, what's your assessment of that framework?
2: Dan, I'm an eternal optimist, but I'm skeptical. But I do know the president has to be weighing two primary factors here. Number one, Iran is notorious for acting and negotiating in bad faith. In fact, we're 7 weeks into a two-week ceasefire, and the only precondition to the ceasefire from 7 weeks ago was that they would open the Strait of Hormuz, no strings attached, and we never saw that come to fruition. So number one, the president has to understand that Iran is not a trusted actor. Number two, people talk about how the devil is in the details, but I say purgatory is in the phasing. And where we went massively wrong with the Obama deal is that Iran got the benefits of the deal before they had to demonstrate the commitment to the deal and hold up their end of the bargain. And we have to structure any deal that may come to fruition in a way where Iran demonstrates commitment before they get any benefits to the deal. And I really hope the president is wisely considering those two primary factors before he puts his signature to paper.
0: Yeah, I mean, I would think, I mean, this sort of the implication is that the specific performance will be with the Iranians first, that the strait is opened and there are no tolls and there's no piracy. And so let's see that. And then we talk about enriched uranium and the nuclear program and the rest of it.
2: I think that's right. And I do get added concern with just the activity that you described from the Iranians this week with respect to drones, mine laying, missiles, and emplacing of those missiles. And I think that's Iran testing how eager we are to make a deal. And I think we are falling over ourselves, indicating that we want to make a deal without returning to military activity. And that puts them in a stronger position.
0: Yeah, I'm a little perplexed. I mean, I understand the concern about putting our military men and women in harm's way, and that's not something that should never be taken lightly, and I'm sure is not being taken lightly by this president. But it just seems to me that there's a reason we have the military, and this is one of them, to affect our national security interests. And is it certainly worth considering that the best, fastest way to address the strait issue is for us to get in there and address it ourselves?
2: Dan, I think that's reasonable. And I also think that we left something on the table during the first 6 weeks of the war. And that is that we gave them a sanctuary and didn't strike the targets that were most important to the regime. On day one of Air War College, we are always taught that the way you use air power strikes is to hit at the heart of what matters most to a regime. And while we struck a lot of operational and tactical targets, we didn't hit at those things that actually underlie or underpin the strength of the regime. And I think, in addition to active kinetic activity that would forcibly open the strait, that we should start striking at those type of targets the moment we see in the end game of this negotiation Iran negotiate or act in bad faith yet again.
0: Do we have any sense of where we are? I mean, I haven't heard from Admiral Cooper on this recently, where we are with respect to the mines in the Strait. You know, one of the contingencies there in the MOU is to remove the mines from the Strait. But I thought that was underway. We were going to get some help from UK, one of their minesweepers. And you know, this was a laborious process. It's a lot easier said than done. I understand that, you know, conceptually. But is there any, I haven't seen any assessment of how we are in with respect to that issue, and how long it would take for us again to do it ourselves or in conjunction with our allies.
2: We have capabilities, as do our allies, but the moment that Project Freedom stopped, that two-day adventure that seemed to demonstrate some level of hope, and then we stopped abruptly, the moment that ended is the moment that we stopped actively trying to use our assets to demine the Strait. So we're basically at a standstill from where we were from the beginning of this conflict. And those mines are still there. And while we do have assets, it's a very laborious process to demine a waterway. And I think that we have been cooling our heels since we stopped Project Freedom. And it would take some time to get restarted and then to clear those mines.
0: Do you have any sort of particular intuition about why you think the president is so seemingly averse to kinetic action, as the phrase is used? There's a lot of supposition, maybe too deferential to, or maybe too is a value judgment, but deferential to Gulf state allies, wants to keep the coalition together, that this is the path of least resistance, and for the short term we've given up the idea of regime decapitation. It's just hard to reconcile the approach that's being taken and over the time period over which it's being taken, particularly when you start to hear pronouncements like you've heard from the oil companies that I mentioned.
2: So I think there are two factors that weigh into the president's mind. Number one, he is concerned that Iran will increase strikes on Gulf partners, especially their energy infrastructure. But I want to remind your listeners that 80 to 90% of Iran's strikes on the Gulf partners have already been on civilian infrastructure. So I actually think that's already played out. We've mitigated it appropriately. Number two, I think the president has in his mind, how can he most quickly decrease energy prices? But the problem is, this has now been dragging on far longer than anyone expected. And if we would have taken the stronger kinetic activity up front, there would have been a shorter term higher spike in prices, but it would have been done with once we finished the job. And I believe the president needs to finish the job.
0: Yeah, it's interesting. This from a guy, a fund manager, but who's got colleagues in the space, in the energy space. He posted on X, according to my colleagues, recent meetings in Dubai, UAE, for example, is building out is crude pipelines and will be able to completely avoid the Strait in 24 months for oil experts. Remember, nobody building the off-ramps has an incentive to advertise this, so the public narrative understates the real magnitude and timeline. So for the U.S., the details of any current deal matter less than people think. The U.S. doesn't need all of its ass granted in this deal. It just needs a deal that, one, reopens the Strait, and two, buys time, because you have the Gulf Coast states that are building capacity now that the Strait card has been played by the Iranians to build the logistics and capacity to avoid the Strait altogether, so that this is a card that is no longer in the Iranians' deck within the course of the next year to 2 years. Maybe that's something too that is under consideration, such that we need to make a show of force here. But if we get the Strait reopened and we buy time, then the Iranian regime in the medium term, if not the short term, is going to collapse anyway, because it has alienated its Gulf state allies. They're looking for other routes that don't involve the Iranians. They're going to have to look, the Iranian oil clients are going to have to look for other suppliers because of the industrial base destruction that's occurred and the disalignment of Gulf state actors. And so again, it goes back to, we just get the strait open and we buy time and we don't have to take the risk of military action in terms of casualties. We don't have to indulge the expense and the use of our weapons caches. And we let this play out over the next year or two, with the Gulf states essentially taking the lead on it.
2: Dan, I'm okay with some of that elongated timeline, but two factors have to be considered here. Number one, will Iran actually open up the strait, no strings attached? I'm skeptical, and I hope that in phase one of this agreement, we see that happen, but I doubt that it actually will play out the way we hope. And then number two, none of that factors in what Iran could do in the next 2 years with its nuclear program. And I think that we decimated it back in June in Operation Midnight Hammer of last year. But I think 2 years is a long time to give them a sanctuary to reestablish that nuclear program. If we could genie blink 2 years from now and have that added capacity via pipelines away from the strait, and we found a way to destroy their nuclear program, that would be great. But it's contingent on Iran opening the strait now to get there and us doing something about their nuclear program.
0: He is retired Brigadier General John Tykert, foreign affairs and military strategy expert who served as commander of Joint Base Andrews and Edwards Air Force Base, also as a senior U.S. defense official in Iraq and assistant deputy undersecretary of the Air Force for International Affairs. General Tykert, thanks so much for your time. Appreciate it.
2: Dan, thanks for having me.
0: And General Tykert joined us on the AlphaWealthGroup.com answer line.
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0: All right, coming up at 7:37, Robert Bork Jr. joins us to talk about the threat of conservative socialism. An oxymoron that he'll distill for us at 7:37. 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
16: Sunshine in Chicago, 55 degrees in the QC Kinetics newsroom. The White House says the U.S. and Iran have agreed on a memorandum of understanding that would extend the ceasefire, but that President Trump has not yet signed off on it. Republican Congressman Buddy Carter is hoping for peace, but not a nuclear weapon in any deal.
17: We've got to make sure we finish the drill here. My hope, my expectation is the president, he will finish the drill, and he will not allow Iran to have a nuclear weapon. And he'll stop the leading state sponsor of terrorism for the last 47 years.
16: It comes as the U.S. and Iran previously traded strikes against each other earlier this week. Three are dead, including a child. Several others are unaccounted for after an apartment building exploded. In Dallas, Fire Rescue Deputy Chief Mark Berry.
18: As far as the injuries go, there are still the three that were transported to local hospitals. One of those transports is in critical condition but stable.
16: Firefighters were responding to a call of a gas leak. The apartment building in the Oak Cliff neighborhood was leveled. An investigation is underway following a deadly shooting involving an FBI agent on Chicago's West Side. One person died following the incident yesterday in the 3700 block of West Lexington. One man is dead after being pulled from Lake Michigan near Diversey Harbor. Police say Matthew McCullough was found unresponsive yesterday. He was pronounced dead at a nearby hospital, and that death is under investigation. Indiana Attorney General Todd Rokita is joining attorneys general of Nebraska and Louisiana in a lawsuit blocking the federal government from reclassifying marijuana. Federal government wants to try and change marijuana from a Schedule 1 drug to Schedule 3. Indiana is one of only 10 states that have not approved either medicinal or recreational marijuana use. Chicago sports, White Sox topped the Twins 6-2. Cubs rallied to beat the Pirates 7-2 and take on the Cardinals next. The news, a service of Salem Surround, a local digital marketing agency providing high-performing digital solutions to surround your target audience. A check of the morning roads in 2 minutes on AM 560.
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16: 7:39, Team Hochberg Traffic Center time. Stop and go traffic on the inbound Ike. You'll hit the brakes inbound right at Harlem Avenue. Stop and go on the Stevenson. Riding slow at Central Avenue. Bishop Ford stop and go inbound between Cottage Grove and the Dan Ryan. And delays on the Reagan I-88 eastbound right at 22nd. Traffic, a service of AutoZone. 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Chicago's Morning Answer continues next. Now a check of your forecast in the Air Right Heating and Cooling Weather Center. Plenty of sunshine today, a high of 85.
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0: morning, Dan Proft here. Do elements of so-called conservative socialism exist in the Trump administration? Or are there illustrations, examples of this seemingly oxymoronic statement? Well, I think they are. I think there are. Is it conservatism? I mean, if you are engaged in socialist policy, I don't know how you can label it's conservatism. I mean, it's, but the point is to say self-identified conservatives acting the way that redistributionist central planners act. And I think there's a good case to make, and it really prompts the larger discussion that I keep pushing, which is when will conservatives, particularly in this populist America First era, reckon with questions, fundamental questions like, is this thing that the government does something that it should do at all? What should the government be in the business of doing and what should it not? And for the things that are determined to be something the government shouldn't be doing, don't cut them by 10%. Don't phase them out over 5 years. Eliminate them wholesale. It's something that conservatives have often talked about doing and rarely done. Now, the flip side of it is to say, in some instances, like long-time bugaboos, certain federal agencies like the Department of Education that have been talked about by conservatives in terms of elimination for many moons, through many presidential elections, which are the 8 cabinet-level agencies you'll eliminate, Department of Energy, Department of Education, always on the list. Department of Commerce. But ironically, Trump has probably done more to diminish the Department of Education, reduce its size and scope, drop ship those resources to the state where they're better deployed, if they're going to exist at all, than previous presidents who were more closely aligned with sort of paleocon conservatism, like a Ronald Reagan. So it's an interesting topic of discussion, which is why we wanted to have it with Robert Bork Jr., who's wrote a new book about it. The New Paradox, Antitrust and the Threat of Conservative Socialism is the book. Robert Bork Jr. is the president of the Antitrust Education Project. Robert Bork Jr., thanks for joining us. Appreciate it.
1: Glad to be here. It's always nice talking to you.
0: Yeah, great to have you again. And so, it's one of the things your father pointed out, and you pointed out before, including in recent interviews, that socialism doesn't come in the West in the form of a revolution. It comes slowly over time. It creeps, right? And in such a way as you see it rear its ugly head in regulatory or tax policies, tax and regulatory policies that are redistributionist in nature, that have the government directing private enterprise. And there are instances where this has been the case in the Trump years, aren't there?
1: Oh my gosh, yes. I never would have expected it, or maybe that's my mistake. But, you've seen since even from the first term of the Trump presidency, moves, particularly in antitrust, that look like what Lena Khan and the Biden antitrust enforcers were doing to restrain business and, I think, kneecap capitalism. But now they're doing things which they're taking it to the next level. I mean, my goodness, we have this administration owns a chunk of Intel.
0: Yeah.
1: This administration owns a chunk of NVIDIA. It owns, has a piece of a couple of rare earth companies. It steers investment. It directs industrial policy. It manipulates competition. It rewards its allies. It punishes disfavored firms. I mean, and just most recently, it didn't happen, but it came pretty close. We're going to get a 90% stake in Spirit Airline. That was their idea of bailing out Spirit. And thank goodness the people who held the debt of Spirit said, no, I think we'll just sell the airplanes, we didn't need, I think, government airline, which all that stuff creates new sort of like moral hazards. Like, okay, so if we own an airline, does that mean that they don't get the same regulatory scrutiny that a regular airline, a privately held airline, does? Because we own them and

0: 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Here's Franklin Graham.
1: I'm inviting you to join with us and to pray for America. Pray that we as individuals and as a nation turn to the God of our fathers, the God of the Bible.
0: As we approach America's 250th, join Franklin in praying for our nation every day. 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
2: And we all know that the government is never wrong about making decisions about things. So
3: Well, yeah. I mean, to me, it's right. It's even if you could make the case that, you know, Trump is a better CEO than Intel CEO. Even say, yeah, so he'll do a better job of directing the company's development or influencing it. It'll be a positive influence. I don't care. That's not the point. The point is that government is a fearful servant and a dangerous master. And I think, and then some conservatives have lost that perspective because they like the president, you know, of the last, well, you know, intermittently two terms. But you set those precedents, and then somebody else comes right behind them that you don't care for as much and does things like, well, like Mamdani is doing in New York City, where he comes up with some scheme that sounds wonderful and is really designed to seize private property and use it for his own purposes. So that's the problem with these sorts of policies and making exceptions for people you like, without recognizing you're opening the door for people you don't.
2: Exactly. And, you know, we the taxpayers are sitting here, and it has an effect on us. When markets become politicized, consumers pay for it. You know, regulatory complexity raises compliance costs. Industrial policy distorts investment. Politically driven antitrust enforcement, which I spend most of my time thinking about, creates uncertainty. Capital becomes less efficient, and innovation slows. You know, this is not just funny money that we can just spend and invest and hope that and believe that everything is going to be okay.
3: Right. And, you know, it's complicated because, you know, this same week or at the same time, like this week, Trump and Lee Zeldin discussed, you know, $2 billion worth of deregulation they did, environmental regulations on refrigerators and air conditioners and so forth that are from the Biden administration that they're rolling back to allow those companies that make those products to be more efficient and more competitive, and more successful ultimately. So, you know, it's uneven. You see, at least with Trump, it's uneven. You see, deregulation on a number of fronts you just can't seem to we can't seem to resist the temptation to say, okay, we're going to undo these regulations, which are bad, and they're particularly bad because they were the last guys. But with the stuff I want to do in service of my political and economic interests, that are similar in approach are okay because they're mine.
2: Exactly. So, you know, when I talk about conservative socialism, that's really what I'm trying to point out. And, you know, conservatives have been for free markets and for free trade, you know, and for capitalism, whereas the alternative we're talking about now is conservatives getting more into the progressive Democrat space and for them to be working, really adopting many of the same policies. You know, when Trump's antitrust people came in, they didn't reverse the Biden policy. They just said, that's good, we'll leave it the way it is. And they also brought, they continued his stupid antitrust cases that were wrongheaded and which they were losing.
3: No, is it your view that there should be an antitrust division in the Department of Justice? Should there even be one? Should there be antitrust prosecutions?
2: Absolutely. You know, I'm against bringing cases, you know, because something is big and successful.
3: Right.
2: I'm all for it if there's economic evidence, which the Biden administration just ignored economics for 4 years, and this administration is ignoring it somewhat too.

0: But yes, you know, if there's price fixing going on, you know, jump all over them. If there's, you know, market manipulation going on, jump all over them. If there's restraint of trade going on, jump all over it. But don't sort of gerrymander new markets so that you can say, aha, this company has, you know, 100% of, it's a monopoly because it has 100% of this market that we made up. Just like in, you know, in political redistricting, the government goes around inventing markets so that they can say, yes, Apple makes performance smartphones. There is no such market. They made up that market so that they could sue Apple, you know?
1: Well, so then would there be exceptions to the philosophy when it comes to government spend, say, that have national security implications, talking about things like rare earths for microchips and those sorts of things, where America needs to be less reliant on its known enemies like the Chinese Communist Party?
0: Is your question, should we be paying more attention and spending money on rare earths or what? I'm sorry.
1: Yeah. Should we make an industrial policy exception when it comes to providing special treatment to chip makers or, you know, other associated industries that we're too reliant on, that our opinion, the view is we're too reliant on our enemies. Right. Yeah. So quantum computing or, you know, other things, should the government then, is that a exception to your opposition to industrial policy generally?
0: We've always had policies that encourage, you know, new developments like AI. Right now, the president is all over AI. And whatever concerns people have about it, I think are being ignored. The data centers are being ignored. So my concern is that the government, basically, because of its size and power, just pushes all dissent out of the way and begins to take over that industry. And I think we really need to find private sector answers because it'll work better in the long run. You know, the government can try to cajole and issue grants or whatever the thing is. It can be involved in trying to make, the regulatory burden less. But again, in specific cases, what you don't want to do is have the government running the big data companies or chip companies.
1: So, another test case just to see where the lines are in your view. TikTok and Skydance. What was your view on the way the Trump administration handled that?
0: Well, it was pretty obvious that the president wanted to protect TikTok because he felt it was instrumental in his getting reelected. And that may be true. But Congress passed a law saying, we got to divest, they've got to divest, their American subsidiary, their American, operations and by a certain date, and the president just ignored it. I don't think that's right. I don't know enough about the real threat of, TikTok, but I assume it's real. I think the president should have done something, should have followed the law. In a way, it's sort of, I don't want to, maybe this is going too far, but, you know, the way he handled that looks an awful lot like the way he's handling Iran right now. He doesn't want to go too far. He wants to protect, his competitor, a little bit because he's afraid of what would happen if he doesn't. Politically speaking, so that may be a bridge too far, but it just has that flavor about it that there's some places he won't go, even if he's legally bound to do so.
1: Robert Bork Jr. is the president of the Antitrust Education Project. His new book, "The New Paradox: Antitrust and the Threat of Conservative Socialism." Robert Bork Jr., thanks so much for joining us. Appreciate it.
0: Always enjoy talking to you. Thank you.
1: Thank you. And he joined us on the AlphaWealthGroup.com answer line.
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1: 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But before we do that, at 8:08, we're going to be joined by Michael Golden to address the question whether or not journalists can help reduce the incidence of mass shootings. 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
8: It's still just a tentative deal. I'm Dave Anthony, Fox News. It would extend the Iran ceasefire for 60 days. President Trump's yet to sign off on it and tells Laura Trump in an interview that'll air on her show on Fox tomorrow night.
9: That's what I do. I negotiate. They negotiate. They're very good negotiators. They're crafty. But in the end, we have all the cards.
8: Fox's Madeline Rivera is at the White House.
10: The memo of understanding states shipping will be restored in the Strait of Hormuz without restrictions. And this includes Iran removing mines from the waterway within 30 days. The U.S. would also lift this blockade and some sanctions to allow Iran to sell oil. Iran would also commit to not pursuing a nuclear weapon. It's still unclear, though, what would happen to Iran's stockpile of highly enriched uranium. And that's one of the issues that will continue to be hashed out within this 60-day window.
8: There was a giant orange fireball in the night sky in Florida as Blue Origin was prepping for a rocket launch next week.
11: When they tried to do a static fire test at Cape Canaveral Space Force Station in Florida late Thursday, the rocket exploded. Sound courtesy of Spaceflight Now's YouTube page. It was a monstrous explosion completely shrouding the 320-foot-tall Glenn rocket.
8: Fox's Jill Nato. The rocket's unmanned, so no one was hurt. Blue Origin CEO Jeff Bezos says it's too early to know the cause, but they will rebuild. An Amtrak train caught fire in a tunnel in New York City early this morning. Five workers were hurt, two seriously, disrupting train service. Former Attorney General Pam Bondi is at the Capitol now to answer House Committee's questions on the Jeffrey Epstein files.
12: Cameras and microphones will not be allowed, and Bondi will not be under oath. Bondi was subpoenaed to appear while she led the DOJ, but she refused. Bondi did, however, agree to sit for this transcribed interview. She is expected to be at the meeting with Assistant U.S. Attorney General Harmeet Dhillon.
8: That's Fox's Gernal Scott. 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
13: -55 degrees, sunshine at 8:02. On AM 560, The Answer, I'm Mike Scott in the QC Kinetics newsroom. An investigation is underway following a deadly shooting involving an FBI agent on Chicago's West Side. One person died following the incident in the 3700 block of West Lexington. What led up to that shooting is not known. No details have been released. There are reports a man was wanted in connection with a violent bank robbery. Illinois lawmakers would have the power to regulate auto insurance rates under legislation headed to Governor J.B. Pritzker's desk. State Representative Thaddeus Jones argues his bill would bring consumer protection and some affordability to residents.
14: We want to make sure that the auto industry comes into compliance with the Department of Insurance. We want to make sure that rate review happens.
13: State Representative Jeff Kiker, however, says the Secretary of State can already do this with laws already on the books.
15: The Secretary of State has this within his power, yet he wants this as a quill in his hat so that he can run for another office.
13: Secretary of State Alexei Giannoulias is rumored to be considering a run for Chicago mayor. Chicago sports, White Sox 6-2 winners over the Twins. They take on the Tigers this evening while the Cubs beat the Pirates and battle the Cardinals this weekend. The news, a service of Woodland Windows and Doors. 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
17: Dell shares are jumping up more than 37%. It's seeing robust demand for its NVIDIA-powered artificial intelligence servers. Dell's raising its forecast for profit and revenue. It's seeing the benefit of data center investments from Alphabet's Google and Amazon, and it has a new $9.7 billion contract with the U.S. military. There's merger news in the food world. International Foods and Fragrances, which makes ingredients for everything from grocery store items to fragrances and biosciences, is selling its food ingredients business to funds managed by CVC Capital Partners. The business is valued at $4.3 billion. Oil prices are retreating. It's the last trading day of the month. The NASDAQ and S&P closed at records again yesterday. That's your Fox Business Report. I'm Ginny Cosella. Invested in you.
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18: 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The Answer.
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13: 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Kennedy inbound, 33 O'Hare into the Burns Circle interchange. You're jammed up at Harlem Avenue. Stevenson inbound, stop and go. Inbound between Central and Kedzie. Bishop Ford on the brakes. Cottage Grove into the Ryan merge. And the Jane Addams I-90 eastbound, slowing up on the on-ramp to the inbound Ike. Chicago's Morning Answer continues next. First, a check of your forecast in the Air Right Heating and Cooling Weather Center.
24: Today will be warmer with plenty of sunshine, reaching a high of 82. Tonight, expect a crystal clear sky with a low of 58. Tomorrow will be breezy, not as warm, with high thin cloudiness and a high of 73. Sunday is set to be beautiful, with shifting clouds and sun, reaching a high of 74. I'm meteorologist Jason Caterina on AM 560, The Answer.
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0: So the San Diego mosque shooting that we talked about earlier in the week and quickly dissipated into the ether. Gosh, when did it turn? I suppose it turned after we got the manifesto of the two shooters and realized that their motivations, these two teenagers, the motivations to go shoot up that mosque were not because they were from the ranks of MAGA, but because they were Jew-obsessed incel psychopaths. And that was confirmed by what they wrote. You know, everything was, it's the Jews again and again and again. And they even talked about promoting the assassination of Trump and Vance, for that matter. The problem with the reporting on these incidents is they're politicized. And so you get stilted information and thus not much understanding of the difficult questions that have to be asked in the wake of these horrific events. And how we should think about discussing them and even from a media perspective, covering them. And that is in part the topic of a piece that my friend Michael Golden recently wrote over at his Substack that was picked up, I think, by RealClearPolitics.com as well. Michael Golden is the author of Unlock Congress, and he writes the Golden Mean column on his Substack. His piece, Neuter the Shooters, What the Media Can Do to Save Lives. Why we're relying on the media to save lives, that seems to be a dicey proposition. Michael Golden, thanks for joining us. Appreciate it.
1: My pleasure. Good to talk to you. It's been a while, bud.
0: It has. It has. One of the thrusts of the argument that you make, I agree with, and I do my best to practice it on this show and have for years because of the research, and part of which you cited. But that is, when you say neuter the shooters, you're really talking about not naming these individuals who commit these horrific acts, and there's a reason for that. Explain.
1: Yeah, you know, and I referenced in the piece, and thanks for having me on, this issue drives me nuts. Not just, obviously, the first thing is just to save lives and have these horrendous things stop. But honestly, just from a lack of logic, just sheer common sense logic, to give these guys the infamy that they crave. These people that are doing these shootings, they are either going to a station and dropping something off before they go and do it, or they're leaving a manifesto. They're leaving all the breadcrumbs so that they can be elevated. They're so miserable. You know, they can blame the Jews, they can blame the political party, whatever. They're so miserable in their lives. They're ill. They're ill people who are dying for notoriety and to matter, narcissism beyond. And as soon as, you know, Tom Teeves lost his son, Alex, in the movie theater shooting in Colorado, in Aurora. In fact, I used to call you the Dark Knight for reasons we might get into. But that was the movie playing. So I sometimes think of you when I watch the movie, The Dark Knight. And,
0: well, thank you very much. I thank you. I think I'm not sure. I mean, I'm not.
1: No, you like it. Yeah, it's a compliment. It's a compliment in its own fashion. Mm. For sure. Tom T's son protected his girlfriend in that theater, and he got killed. And then Tom's watching all this coverage about the shooter who killed his son and nothing about his heroic son who saved her girlfriend and probably others in the theater. And he started something called No Notoriety. It's got a whole protocol and everything, but it's about minimizing harm and just not, you know, not elevating these people and their moronic ideas. I will tell you, Dan, before we get too far, I would take it a step further. And I'm not being sarcastic when I say this. If I was running a media entity or could get them all in the room, the executive producers, and come to the agreement about how to handle this, I would agree on an absolutely insulting, belittling statement where you just fill in you don't even use his name. Just say, we're sorry to report that in Aurora, Colorado, another ill, lonely, pathetic person who should have been in a psychiatric ward has killed people. We're not going to name him. None of us are, because he's not worth it. Let me repeat. He's ill and a loser. Like, one sentence that everybody knows they're going to get if they go do this. They're not even going to hear the name. Their name's not even going to get mentioned.
0: And speak to, because you, as I said, you referenced it. Criminologists have looked at this in terms of the psychology.
1: Oh, yeah.
0: You talked about they seek notoriety. They feel like their existence isn't recognized, and this is the way they make a mark. I know, as evil as that is, but that's part of the psychology that has been revealed in some research that's been done by criminologists.
1: Yeah, and it's obviously, some of it's qualitative, because there's only so many mass murderers, but,
0: right.
1: You can still analyze the data. Their names are Langford and Mathis, and they did this study in 2017. the upshot was, quote, don't name them, don't show them, but report everything else. A pragmatic proposal for denying mass killers the attention they seek and deterring future offenders. And they went through it all. I mean, even if you did a Google search of mass murders, you will see almost every one of them, the activities beforehand of counting on spreadsheets sometimes. How many people were killed? How many do I have to do to get the record? How did they get their attention on this media entity, that media entity? It's not like this circuitous line. It is a straight line that runs through these fellows. They have failed and are dying to get attention. And the media, especially the large media organizations that give the cues to all the billions of people that go on social media, Newsweek had these guys' names the day of in a headline.
0: Yeah, I mean, of course, it's repeated every 15 minutes on the hour on all the cable news channels too. But I remember, and I reference this often when we are compelled to talk about these mass killing events, that when the Chicago Tribune used to be a newspaper, they would not publish the names of people who committed suicide, because there was research that suggests that it creates copycats. Now, it's not the same sort of crime, obviously, but the problem is that people feel lonely, they feel isolated, and they think that their only out is to take their own lives. And then they see somebody do that, and there's an outpouring of sadness and attention. And so it can instigate copycats for people that are, teetering on the margins. And so they didn't do it. And so it's sort of the same idea here, that you don't want to glorify something that you don't want to see repeated.
1: Yeah, I'm so glad you brought that up. There's and by the way, they're not saying don't put the guy's name up if it's a suspect where he's at large, mm-hmm, and still can be dangerous. And it's an investigation, and people, you need the community to help in most at large investigations. But it's a great point you bring up. This is not really that complicated. That's why it bothers me. It's so obvious. It's just that it's PAC journalism. And I used to be a part of it. I wrote in the article. I still get, my stomach still gets sick when I see television news segments about murders where a station will banner it exclusive. I used to do that. They're basically saying, we need eyeballs and advertisements and money, so we're going to tell you that this tragic story, we're the only one who has it. It's just, so it's not like these guys can't get in a room, the powerful people at less than 10 major media entities, and then it's likely others would follow. Now, you'd still have, deep investigators or people with 24 hours and nothing to do go on and figure it out and splash it somewhere on Twitter or X or whatever the hell. But you wouldn't have.
0: You minimize
1: you would
0: not
1: it. Have, yes, right, exactly. And it's astonishing to me that they won't get in a room. And as I wrote in the piece, if you're big media, you're getting criticized every day, which they are, this is a free one. This is a pat on the back by the society. You finally decided to do something, and it's not really going to affect your bottom line. You get 12 of them in a room to say, yeah, this is the least decent thing we can do.
0: Well, the other important part of what you said, too, referencing the research is, don't report the names, but report everything else. The reporting everything else is part of it too, which is an ongoing failure. So they report the thing they shouldn't report, and they don't report some of the things that they should report, for political reasons. And that becomes a problem too, because if you're trying to delve deeper into this, because these are all multivariate equations, if you're trying to delve deeper into this, then you have to understand, you know, how is this person radicalized? How did they go from the kid I knew when he was an adolescent to this monster who committed these horrific acts? So maybe there's some things that can be gleaned that are useful for other people if they see their son or daughter going down a similar path, and there can be interventions and so on. So you need to present the body of the other information for the public good, frankly.
1: For sure. And actually, the third point in Tom Thebes and his organization's no notoriety protocol is one sentence that says, report the facts surrounding the mindset, demographic, and motivational profile without adding complementary color to the individual or their actions, and downplay the individual's name and likeness unless the alleged assailant is at large. Not complicated.
0: Not complicated. Michael Golden, are you an Arizona resident now? I mean, not to disclose the location.
1: I am.
0: Very good. Very good.
1: There's golf courses waiting for you.
0: Another Chicago.
1: We're overdue.
0: Another Chicago or Illinois expat, you know? Yeah. Mm-hmm.
1: Yeah.
0: Mm-hmm.
1: Yeah.
0: Mm-hmm. All right.
1: I'm in for 2 days. Actually, it's 60 degrees and nice today here. I stayed in Chicago for just a few days, but this is like as good as you're going to get on May 28th.
0: It's a nice place to visit, I like to say. Michael Golden, author of Unlock Congress. He writes at the Golden Mean column on Substack, his piece, Neuter the Shooters, What the Media Can Do to Save Lives. Mike, thanks for joining us. Appreciate it.
1: Great to catch up, my friend. Thanks for inviting me, you and Quinn.
0: We'll talk soon, and he joined us on the AlphaWealthGroup.com answer line.
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0: Yes, that time of the week, Open Mic Friday, where we take your calls, 312-642-5600, alphawealthgroup.com, answer line, 312-642-5600. Take your calls with comments, compliments, concerns, criticisms, general crackpottery. We'll take it all. And there are a few matters I still need to get to, including this. The administration needs some help, so Trump supporters, please opine. The musical lineup for the America 250 birthday celebration wasn't particularly impressive to start, and it is getting less impressive with each passing day as these artists drop out. The original featured performers that were advertised, Martina McBride, Young MC, Bust a Move, CNC Music Factory, Vanilla Ice, Milli Vanilli, The Commodores, Morris Day and the Time, Flo Rida, and Bret Michaels. I don't know if that presents enough of a representation of musical artistry that spans the generations. But the additional problem with the lineup is that it's, as I said, being paired. Young MC out, Milli Vanilli out, The Commodores out, Morris Day and the Time is out now, Martina McBride also out. So now you're down to like Vanilla Ice, Flo Rida, Bret Michaels, and CNC Music Factory. This is, this is a celebration that begins in earnest next week. I mean, next month, next month, and runs through, of course, the 4th of July. So they need help. Artists that President Trump should reach out to, maybe personally, to join in the celebration. And Martina McBride wrote this long post on social media where she talked about she initially agreed to do this because she thought it was going to be nonpartisan and representative of the greatness of each of our 50 states and so on and so forth. And she found out or came to understand that that's not the case. And this is why she was backing out. I mean, it all sounds weird. It sounds, she didn't make any specific allegations, just a general one. It sounds like maybe she just succumbed to political pressure from her fans or artist friends or whatever it was. So there's always going to be that component of it. I haven't heard or seen anything where it's particularly partisan. Trump is the president. There's nothing the left can do about that. It's a celebration of the country and our 250-year existence. And so it should be a unifying event and not political. We're going to need some help, I think, in putting together. Do we need to call Perry Farrell or somebody? 312-642-5600, alphawealthgroup.com, call in line. Just wanted to put that out there. Text from 847 already. Lynyrd Skynyrd, Allman Brothers, Ted Nugent. Ted Nugent would be kind of fun. I mean, I do want some of the non-usual suspects too, not Lee Greenwood. And maybe some upcoming artists. Maybe you get a Kiffness in there, although that may be seen as a little political, or Five Times August. I have artists I'd love to see. I don't know if they perform, but yeah, you want, some whose perhaps heyday was behind them. Well, like all of the artists I just mentioned that have been invited. But some current, different musical genres. I mean, you want it to be fun, entertaining for the assembled and those watching on television. Glenn in Orlando, you're on Chicago's Morning News.
1: Good morning, Dan. So on the Mayor Johnson tour to Rome, he had 46 people in his entourage, including the president of Loyola, while Marco Rubio, when he went to Rome, had 6 people in his entourage. Interesting, huh?
0: Yeah, thanks for the call, Glenn. And this was BLM Brandon's review of his time with the pontiff. This is where the pen met the pulpit, a coming together.
2: I believe that the Pope was blessed by our presence today. Our clergy actually led a prayer and prayed with His Holiness, with the Pope. And I don't know how many people get an opportunity to actually pray for him, but at the end of the day, he is still a man.
0: Yeah, at the end of the day, he's still a man. And the whole, like, the Pope was blessed to be in our presence. I'm trying to give him the benefit of the doubt. He's like, the Pope was literally blessed in our presence because we had clergy that prayed with him. But it, I think, could also fairly be interpreted as he was, it's just what he said. He was blessed to be in our presence. We really made his day, Brandon Johnson. In terms of the entourage, yeah, it's quite the lineup. I saw some of this. Melissa Conyers Irvin, the city treasurer of Chicago, is able to make it. That's important. Stacey Davis Gates, CTU president. An alder human, Jason Irvin. Yusuf Jackson, the newly minted president of Rainbow Push. Reverend Tanya Lozano, she's a communist as well. Many communists here. Another alder human, Julia Ramirez, was there. Mark Reed, president of Loyola, as was mentioned. Alderman Lamont Robinson. Carmen Rossi, CEO of a hospitality company. I think a restaurant group, right? Antonio Romanucci, who's an attorney. Phil Stefani. I mean, Phil, did you really want to go with that contingent? Couldn't you schedule a time on your own? You probably could have. Jason Lee, senior advisor to the mayor. Quite the august group. You know, a lot of functionaries, political hacks. Oh, I think I saw Guy Ciparoni was there. Yeah, or as part of the contingent. Yeah, Guy Ciparoni, political hack. Yeah, it really, just skimming through the list, it just reads like, the city on the decline. I mean, that's the kind of list I would think would be there when I see, the city of Chicago, when I look at what's happening. It's a city in decline. And when it comes to the quality of the quote unquote city elders, political, religious, corporate, otherwise. Yeah, pretty unimpressive, generally speaking. A lot of suggestions for band Slayer. Yeah, that may be a little too hardcore for the 250. I did see Slayer at the PRX Civic Center. I think I've told that story before, so I won't bore you with it again. Yoko Ono, yeah. Let's see. Why I thought so. No. Okay. All right. We'll keep going. George in Burbank.
3: Yeah. Hi, Dan. I just wanted to say I'm sick and tired of hearing every newscaster or weather person saying it's beautiful outside and sunny when it's 86 degrees and they're sitting there in their air conditioned office and you're outside and you got fog. And whenever I'm driving, I'm always going towards the sun. I'd rather have it cloudy and give me like 50 degrees, sit outside, smoke a cigar, no bugs, keep your beverage a little colder, and you know,
0: okay.
3: Let them, if it's so beautiful outside, go put your news desk in the middle of the parking lot and let's see how beautiful it is out there.
0: All right. Cheryl Scott, you've been noticed. All right. Thanks, George. Complaining about the coverage of the weather. All right. Adam in Midway. He's got some band suggestions.
4: Hi, yes. I'd like to suggest Earth, Wind, and Fire in Chicago.
0: Thanks for the call, Adam. Yeah, both good suggestions. Love Earth, Wind, and Fire. I'm surprised, actually, the Village People aren't on the list. So we could see Trump do his little dance. Maybe that would be perceived as too political, too partisan. Whatever he does is going to be perceived as political and partisan. So just get good acts and make an entertaining show and, you know, ignore the nattering nabobs of negativism. Berlan in Michigan.
5: Okay, Dan. I want to talk to you about slogans that wins elections. Now, for the last past 8 years, I've been right. At the height of woke, Lori Lightfoot said, "I'm black, a woman, I'm gay." She won. I called in and told you that when Brandon Johnson, when I heard him say, "I will invest in people," and he kept saying it, and he won. I don't know if you heard Tellerico, whatever his name is, his speech the other day. But he said, "Those who come to serve." That stuck with me. "Those who come to serve," and then he wrapped up in a nice bow the left's wish list, from healthcare to yada, yada, yada, all of it. And he ended his speech with, "I will serve you." Now, I don't know if Texans are as stupid as people from Illinois, New York, and California, but I predict this race will be close. I'm not going to say he's going to win, but this race will be close, and I don't believe it will be decided that day. So we're going to see who the makers are, who the hard workers are, and who the takers are, and if it's more takers than hard workers and makers.
0: Thanks for the call, Verlon. Yeah, well, I mean, the people of Texas obviously have made very different decisions up and down the political power structure there than the people of Illinois, so that should give you some indication. Yeah, I mean, it's, look, as I said the other day, I mean, Paxton is a very flawed candidate, both with, because I don't think he's particularly dynamic, and because of his ethical and moral lapses. But I think probably when it comes down to it, and this is why they're getting out of the gate fast to brand Tallarico as the mindless neo-Marxist weirdo that he is, his choir boy image and invocation of scripture notwithstanding. There was a good actually riff on this too about the infirmities with respect to Paxton's candidacy. Jason Howerton on X. "Since I'm going to be hearing this for the next 6 months as a Texas voter, let me answer the question. You would vote for an adulterer over James Tallarico? That's not very Christian. Here's the truth. I would rather vote for almost anyone else who is going to at least advocate for conservative policies over a liberal, over a literal heretic who wears my faith like a skin suit, advocates for policies that harm children, endorses immorality, and generally harms society. Ken Paxton has personal baggage. I don't deny that. But Tallarico has plenty, too. And he openly mocks God's law and treats Jesus as a political mascot, all while pushing a radical, far-left agenda that would be a disaster for my state. You see, I'm an adult. I don't expect those who are seeking political office to be my moral superiors or even trustworthy. They are tools to be used to do the least amount of damage via policy. I wish more pastors and men who live godly lives were running. I really do. But the options we get are what they are." It's about policy, not personality. Right. I mean, this is essentially, in many ways, Trump redux in so many ways. And all of this, you know, how can you call yourself a Christian? We're voting for flawed men and women. Now, there are levels of the flaws. Some are disqualifying, some are not. And the context matters because it's a binary choice. And we're adults and we have to make difficult binary choices. That's what life is about, trade-offs. So that was a good riff. Eduardo in Tampa Bay.
6: Yeah, good morning, Dan. I would definitely support a Maduro-type operation as far as Mr. Raul Castro, because I believe they have the USS Nimitz nearby. So I definitely would support it. If Trump is in office right now, it's time to get rid of the Cuban communist regime.
0: All right. Thanks for the call, Eduardo. George in Lamont.
7: But I don't know if you need to for that or not.
0: George.
7: No.
0: Yes.
7: Yeah, go get that. Thanks.
0: Are you calling me back, or are you going to call the other guy back? George, Lamont.
8: I'm calling the other guy back. Sorry.
0: Good. All right, that's all right.
8: I had a question. You earlier, I think it was earlier this week, you were talking to McCarthy about the slush fund, you know, the DOJ slush fund, and he made the comment that, well, it's hard to, you know, say there should be a slush fund when this administration is doing, you know, quote, the same thing. And he didn't have any examples of that. And I know, you know, in general, like they always do, they say, oh, well, he's doing, you know, political prosecutions or whatever. But specifically with regard to the J6 and the over prosecution of many, many J6 people, what was McCarthy's analogy that is, you know, that he claims is currently being done by the administration?
0: I'm blanking. Yeah, that was done under Biden. Is that what you're talking about?
8: Well, the J6 was done under Biden, yes, and he's saying, I thought McCarthy said, well, we're doing this, or not we, yeah, go ahead, I'm sorry.
0: No, I mean the slush fund for another, what he analogized the Biden administration did, that he's saying Trump is doing with the anti-weaponization fund, right?
8: Yes, I thought he was saying, maybe I misunderstood him, I thought he was saying that we shouldn't, you know, it's hard to say, to complain about the over prosecution by the DOJ when Trump is doing the same thing with his DOJ. That's what I thought he was saying.
0: Not the fund. Yes, and so he's talking about things like opening up a criminal investigation into E. Jean Carroll. He's talking about I think he's talking about the Comey prosecution, particularly the 8647. Yeah, that's what he's talking about.
8: Okay.
0: Using the DOJ to go after his political opponents. That's what he's referencing. Yeah. Yeah.
8: Okay.
0: Yeah,
8: yeah. I mean, it just seems not quite analogous to over prosecution of the J6 people, right? I mean, and I'm not saying some people for J6 shouldn't have been prosecuted, but it seems to me pretty clear that there was a political over prosecution of those. And I thought he was drawing a comparison to that. And it seems a little different when you're just picking on like a Comey, but whatever.
0: Thanks for the call, George. I completely agree. Both in terms of the substance in certain cases, not all 1,000 prosecutions, but generally speaking, I completely agree. And it's different when it's the director of the FBI, for example, because you are bringing the weight of federal law enforcement and the federal government, the power of the federal government against ordinary citizen. And Jim Comey is not an ordinary citizen, not somebody in that role. Former DOJ prosecutor, FBI director. And it has to do, the 8647 doesn't, but the other matter of his perjury charges has to do with his professional conduct. That is not the same thing. I agree. By the way, on the anti-weaponization fund, since I brought it up and George didn't, Sparkle Beach Ken meets Patrick Bateman, the governor of California. What a flim-flammer. He offered this.
9: One thing that I think we're going to try to do with your support is tax 100%. Anyone from California that receives any of those funds, we want to tax 100% of those proceeds. And that's an action the state of California can take. It's an action we look forward to taking.
0: I mean, so wildly unconstitutional. But I know that he's indifferent to that. It's just populist pablum. Bessent was asked about that in his term to serve as Caroline Leavitt yesterday, and this is how that went.
10: Anti-weaponization fund, your response to the governor's call for 100%?
11: There's no cure for stupid.
0: Yeah, there really isn't any immediate cure for stupid. Maybe one of the pharma companies will come up with a magic pill. Nick on the Northwest Side. Hey, Nick. Okay. How about the other Nick in Kenosha? Yeah, Nick in Kenosha. I got you, Nick.
12: Oh, okay. I was like, wait, was it me? No, I was supposed to tell you that you should have Sean on for the last hour of your show.
0: Sean who?
12: He always asks for another hour. Sean Thompson.
0: Oh, gosh. Yeah, that's never going to happen. But I appreciate
12: well,
0: that.
12: I mean, he ribs you all the time. You can defend yourself at least.
0: Yeah. I don't know what it is, but I can suffer the slings and arrows of Sean from Elmwood Park. Thanks for the calling. I created him out of a whole cloth, for goodness sakes. I don't need to spend more time with him than, you know, is absolutely necessary, particularly on the air. But we had fun. The cigar night thing was fun, as always, so we appreciate people coming up. And I know Sean is not man enough to call in and demand more time, so he uses flunkies to call in and waste our time during my...

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2: Any stuff comes from me, you know, I sort of see that from that. He's got to rely a little bit on someone who is diplomatic, such as Rubio. He got to rely on someone who has a military background and knows how to get things done, such as Hegseth, and maybe one other or two others of a similar mind frame, you know, balance it out. Because that told the Iranian people who run the government there now, which are no good, that they can rely on Trump to be indecisive, to back off, like a lot of Western societies are. And that's the one problem why we're having this stalemate here. This is going to drag on for months and months the way it's going. So that's my opinion. Trump, please get some, as best as you can, get outside people, pin their opinions. Okay, thank you, sir.
3: Thanks for the call, Nick. I mean, I'm sure he's taking input from his inner circle of advisors, including at the cabinet level, including from Joint Chiefs of Staff and the CENTCOM commander, Brad Cooper, and others in the military that he trusts. I'm sure he is. And then, you know, and then in terms of the conversations and the collaborations between Trump and Netanyahu here as it pertains to Iran and the larger Middle East, I mean, they've got a relationship. And, you know, so they're going to talk. You're going to have heads of state talk directly, and that's okay. So, I mean, I don't think it's so much that he's going it alone and he's his own, he's singularly his own counsel. I think that, you know, there are legitimate questions to ask about the thinking behind the decisions he's making, but I don't think he's going it alone. I mean, in fact, one of the things you could argue, as we've sort of plumbed the depths of this week, is whether he's being too deferential to the Gulf states. Rick in Carroll Stream.
4: Hey, Dan. There's a yard sale in West Chicago this weekend. It's for a Love You More animal shelter. So all the proceeds will go to help out the puppies.
3: Okay, where's the yard sale?
4: In West Chicago on Wilson, just south of Roosevelt, up at Joliet.
3: Okay. All right. To help the puppies. Thanks for the call, Rick. It sounds like Spencer Pratt's campaign platform. He was on with Fox and Friends and had this to say. He's doing GOTV right now. Don't forget that primary is Tuesday. And recent polling, I know we're focused on Pratt and Karen Basura Bass, but polling has this, like, basically all, some polling, not all, but some polling has this, all three candidates, that Nithya Raman within the margin of error as well. So, yeah, if you're an L.A. resident or want to go out and be one for a day based on their election laws, here's his push.
5: Sorry, can I just get that second part of the question?
6: Yeah, I plan on, I have a feeling God wants me just to win with 51% on June 2nd and it's over. I believe it's a low turnout election, and that's why, again, I'm on this beautiful couch to remind everybody to get your ballots in today. Don't wait till June 2nd, because we will definitely win if everyone who's as angry as me in Los Angeles just goes and votes and they don't just share things on social media or tell their friend they're angry. They physically go vote, and they don't have to wait till June 2nd. A lot of people are concerned about elections and you've got to vote in person. No, you vote today. You put it in the mailbox, you drop it in the ballot box. We win with the most votes. And a lot of people, again, in California are concerned about, oh, election fraud. We can always outvote cheating, period. And we can do that literally in the next 5 days with just moms alone and animal lovers, because I'm also going to stop the abuse of these dogs on the streets and in, and these alleged no-kill shelters that are.
3: Yeah, he's big on that, moms and the animal lovers. And he's documented the abuse of animals by in these homeless encampments and so on and so forth. He's pretty serious about that. And just to piggyback on that GOTV effort, he also offered this message to undecideds.

0: All right, Spencer, so what is your message to people who are still undecided?
1: Undecided? Well, they obviously don't live in Los Angeles City. So if they're undecided, they must be in a different country. Because if you live in LA City, you know I'm the look around candidate. And if you're looking around and you're still undecided, I'm concerned for your health. You need to go get your brain checked and get a doctor's appointment. Or maybe you enjoy stepping in human poop or the smell of fentanyl smoke at the park.
2: I will go below the Harbor Freeway tomorrow with her, and we can find some of these people she's going to offer treatment for. She's going to get stabbed in the neck. These people do not want a bed. They want fentanyl or super meth.
1: I mean, I could go on. So I don't think there's very many undecided voters. I think that's why on June 2nd, I will become the mayor with 51% of the vote. So just make sure the only thing you're probably undecided about is if you put your ballot in the mail today or you vote in person. And I would say for that, vote today. Do not get in your head about, oh, I have to vote in person. It's more secure. That's nonsense. Get your ballot in the mail, whether it's at the post office or in a ballot box. Just vote today.
3: All right. I like the look around candidate. Look around, and is what I'm telling you true? Is that your, is that what's, your, is that how you're living? Is that what you're seeing? Are these the things you're concerned about? And I think that's really been his sort of unvarnished description of what is true, is what's fueled his campaign, compounded with and advanced by, you know, the creative ads and the outside help with AI and so forth. I got to get this in because this is a classic, and it's a favorite topic. It's probably right below attacks on Cubs fans. I mean, rhetorical attacks like Lee Elia's rant. Well, this rant against cyclists is to cyclists what Lee Elia's rant about Cubs fans was, and both are spot on.
4: I cannot stand these bicyclists when I'm doing 30 and a 50 because I'm stuck behind 8 grown men dressed like radioactive highlighters. I start to develop opinions. Why the f*** are you guys riding 3 deep down the road? Like, there's no, they're not handing out gold medals at the end of this cul-de-sac, Kyle. And why the f*** do you wear the spandex with all the sponsor names? Like, nobody's looking at you and saying, oh, this 43-year-old might be the future of athletics. Nobody looks like they're having fun. Nobody is smiling. They look like they're transporting organs that have to be to the hospital in 6 minutes or less. Meanwhile, traffic is backed up 3 f***ing zip codes because Chad and his tour to midlife crisis thinks the f***ing road belongs to him and Team Spandex Thunder. And then when you go to pass them, they throw their hands up like you're the f***ing villain, like you just violated the Geneva Convention. Meanwhile, you just spend $10,000 to be the world's most expensive inconvenience. And why do these guys travel in packs? One bicyclist, sure, I can handle that, but 8 of them? That's a tactical formation. That's a f***ing infantry unit. And they roll up on you sounding like a f***ing flock of asthmatic geese.
3: I mean, that's an all-time classic right there. Instant classic. Bill in Waukegan. Oh, boy.
5: Hey, Dan. Thanks for taking my call. It's great to be back on U.S. soil. I just wanted to comment. I called you from Spain on the Camino del Norte, and I just want to tell you, if anybody's ever interested in doing something that is just majestically beautiful, because you walk along the ocean and you get to the Cathedral de Santiago to touch and view the St. James holiness that's there, I tell you, it's well worth it. Dan, I suggest if before you get, you know, before you blow out your back playing golf or something like that, you go out there and you try it, and just enjoy the camaraderie of people you don't even know from different countries and everything else like that. I tell you, it's the best thing I've ever done. And I just wanted to say that I try to listen to you every time I was walking, and I tell you, it was the best part of the day. So thanks again, even internationally, for putting me on, and for taking care of everything. You guys, you and your crew are amazing. And thanks again. I just want to let you know that it was a great time.
3: I appreciate you, Bill. Thanks so much. And now that you're back, you know, you got a bit of a voter fraud problem in Waukegan. It reared its ugly head when you were gone. Make sure people aren't voting for their dead mothers up there, if you would. We appreciate that.
5: Okay. All right, Dan. Thank you.
3: Thanks. Thanks, Bill. See ya. Dawn, Naperville.
6: Good morning, Dan. How are you this morning?
3: Good.
6: So you had spoken about Eric Church a few weeks ago in his commitment speech, which was fantastic. But I wanted to let you know, and your listeners know, that some years ago he had a song called The Outsiders. And I think it was US 99 that had him on, and he did a parody song about Northsiders and Southsiders. And it was really good. I mean, we're going back here to what, like 2005, 2006, so I don't remember the specific, you know, words of the song, but if anybody has a copy of that anywhere, it is really good. And, you know, nobody can make fun of Cub fans better than Mike North.
3: So, yes, well, that's, yes, I mean, very good. Yeah, yeah. Yeah. Maybe we'll have Mike North on.
6: Him on your show, Dan.
3: Get the lyrics of the Eric Church song and have Mike North on to sing them. How about that? Thanks for the call, Don. I have to dig that up. PM, quickly, PM.
7: 560s man in Europe. I am reporting breaking news from Vatican City, covering what was perhaps the most consequential political and diplomatic summit this century. I am one of 45 dignitaries, spelled D-I-D, accompanying Mayor Brandon and his Johnson as America's most devout, God-fearing and deeply hairstyled mayor visits the Holy See, seeking the Pope's most profound prayers, namely those designed to farce Chicago Bears to keep playing at Soldiers. However, according to my sources in the Curia, America's very first Pope in 2,000 years has thus far been unwilling to meet the prayer request of Chicago's mayor, most known for his humility, because...
3: All right, PM. I told you to be quick. I mean, I appreciate the on-the-ground reporting, but we got to get to Chuck and Delavan to close it out.
8: Hey, big day on Sunday. Downtown Sharon, Wisconsin, 8 a.m. There's a big car show by Pat's Brew and Q, and then there's going to be a band at the band show at 4 o'clock, and there'll be plenty of dancing.
3: Great, Chuck. Thank you. Have a great weekend. Appreciate it. Have a great weekend, everybody else as well. It's now 9 o'clock on AM 560.
9: It was a very rough day. I'm Dave Anthony, Fox News. That's what Blue Origin CEO reacted to the rocket blowing up on the launch pad, and Jeff Bezos vows to rebuild.
10: The explosion lit up the night sky over Cape Canaveral Space Force Station and was seen, heard, and felt by residents along Florida's Space Coast.
9: Fox's Jonathan Seri says it happened during a test.
10: Blue Origin had been preparing the rocket for an unmanned flight to deliver Amazon Leo high-speed internet satellites to low Earth orbit next week. However, Blue Origin intends to use New Glenn rockets to launch lunar landers on future missions for NASA's Artemis program.
9: Like, since that rocket was unmanned, nobody was hurt. A setback for President Trump in court a short time ago. A federal judge temporarily blocks that nearly $1.8 billion fund for those who believe they were political targets of the Biden Justice Department. The judge has set up a June 12th hearing on whether to continue to block the so-called anti-weaponization fund that was set up as part of the president dropping his IRS lawsuit over tax return leaks. We're still waiting to see if President Trump signs off on a tentative deal with Iran to extend the ceasefire for 60 days. He tells Laura Trump in an interview that'll air on Fox at 9 p.m. tomorrow night.
11: We have all the cards because we've defeated them militarily.
9: Iran wants U.S. sanctions relief as part of the deal and an end to Israel's war on Hezbollah and Lebanon. Also in this possible agreement,
12: the Strait of Hormuz fully reopens and mines are removed within 30 days. The U.S. lifts its blockade, allowing Iran to sell oil freely. Iran agrees to not pursue a nuclear weapon and talks begin on disposing its enriched uranium.
9: Fox's Jeff Paul in Dubai. A nightmare on I-95 in Virginia. Early this morning, a bus crashed into six vehicles as they slowed down in a work zone, but police say the bus did not. Five people inside the vehicles were killed, three more critically injured. America's listening to Fox News.
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14: Today will be warmer with plenty of sunshine, reaching a high of 82. Tonight, expect a crystal clear sky with a low of 58. Tomorrow will be breezy, not as warm, with high thin cloudiness and a high of 73. Sunday is set to be beautiful, with shifting clouds and sun, reaching a high of 74. I'm meteorologist Jason Caterina on AM 560, The Answer.
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29: U.S. and Iranian negotiators say that they're pretty close to a deal that
0: basically a 60-day memorandum of understanding that would extend the existing ceasefire. A lot of questions on that. President Trump says that Iran is negotiating on fumes.
1: And we have the strongest military anywhere in the world, as you know. You saw what we did with Venezuela. That worked out very quickly. And we're doing really equally as well with, but again, people don't want to write about it, with Iran. Iran is very much intent. They want very much to make a deal. So far, they haven't gotten there. We're not satisfied with it, but now we will be. We will be either that or we'll have to just finish the job. But the Navy is gone, as I've said 1,000 times. The Navy is gone. Their Air Force is gone. Everything's gone, and they're negotiating on fumes.
0: And, of course, the sticking point here is, has been the sticking point from the very beginning, whether or not Iran will give up their uranium, their ability to build a nuclear bomb. They say it's a red line. Not sure they're going to agree to that. And I have to admit, I'm a little bit hesitant to be too excited about this. I'm not sure that a 60-day extension is necessarily what we're looking for. Does that mean we're going to drag this out for another 60 days only to maybe end up using military force again later in the summer, closer to the midterms? We have a full update for you on what's happening in Iran, and we'll get to that in just a minute. President Trump also chimed in yesterday on the story that I shared with you about Jill Biden and her new book. There was an excerpt that from a CBS News interview that's going to be aired this weekend, as I understand it, where the former First Lady basically says she thought that former President Joe Biden was having a stroke during his infamous the debate during the 2024 presidential campaign, where he just imploded right there before our eyes with Donald Trump. Here's Jill Biden talking with CBS News.
2: Were you horrified as you saw it unfold?
4: I wasn't horrified. I was frightened because I had never, ever seen Joe like that.
5: The with the COVID, excuse me, with dealing with everything we have to do with, look, if we finally beat Medicare.
6: Thank you, President Biden.
4: Before or since? Never.
2: Or since?
4: Yes.
2: Or you've since? Never seen him like
4: never.
2: That?
4: No.
2: What happened?
4: I don't know what happened. I mean, as I watched it, I thought, oh my God, he's having a stroke. And it scared me to death.
7: Joe, you did such a great job. You answered every question. You knew all the facts. And let me ask the crowd, what did Trump do? Lie!
0: Wow. You understand why the Democrats are not very happy that she's bringing this up now. Because it just reminds the American people just how bad things were under the Democrats, under Joe Biden. I'd forgotten just how bad he had done. Those of you watching us on the Salem News Channel, and I hope that you are, if you're not, look us up. You can watch us on Roku, on various streaming platforms. Just go to snc.tv, where to watch, and you can see where to watch us on. But that was a classic clip. Maybe we can isolate that and share that with you again in a few minutes. You had Joe Biden not able to get the words out, and it was painful to watch. I felt kind of bad for the guy, but not so much so. But you had that. You had Trump and Biden, their headshots side by side, and Trump's over there just making faces thinking, what is he trying to say? What is he trying to get out? But then you had Jill Biden afterwards saying, oh, Joe, you did great. You did great. But now she's admitting she thought he had a stroke. Now she thinks that maybe he had a medical emergency going on, but yet they went to the rally afterwards. They went to the Waffle House afterwards, and she's just saying, oh, Joe, you're doing great. You're doing great. It's kind of like when your kid just completely fails at something. Maybe it's a sports game or something, and they just really mess up, but you tell them they did good anyway. So the president, he couldn't resist. he chimed in on all this yesterday. He wrote on True Social, Jill Biden is now out there finally admitting that she did not know what went wrong with Sleepy Joe during our spectacular and highly rated 2020 24 presidential debate, where Joe was not exactly performing to the highest level of debate standards. She said that she thought he was having a stroke and various other really bad things, and yet never rushed into the stage to help her troubled husband as any good wife would do. The only thing she failed to mention was how well I was doing prior to his near total collapse. In other words, as many have asked, did my strong performance in that debate cause him to plain and simple choke, leading to his ignominious defeat, or were other reasons the cause? Nobody else knows the answer to this, but I do. President Trump on True Social yesterday. She is getting crucified for this. Now, maybe this is part of her strategy to sell books, because she'll probably sell some books. This is a pretty big rollout. CNN's Abby Phillips accused the Biden administration of deceptiveness for covering up Joe Biden's health decline after this stunning admission, she said. It's quite interesting to hear how Phillip responds to this now. Where was she in 2024 when this was happening? I'll share that with you up next. 800-655-MIKE, 800-655-6453. Your phone calls are welcome. We'll put you in queue and talk as time permits. Text me, email me, Joey at joeyhudson.com.
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9: Fox News, I'm CJ Papa. House panel quizzing former U.S. Attorney General Pam Bondi about the Epstein files this morning behind closed doors.
10: The government has failed the survivors. There's no question about that. And that dates back 5 presidential administrations.
9: Oversight Committee Chair James Comer before it began another night of unrest at an ICE detention facility in New Jersey.
11: Not all of the protests there were peaceful, as according to the governor there, Mikey Sherrill. And this morning, the feds are working to track down a protester who was caught on camera threatening to kill an ICE agent and his entire family in New Jersey, which the acting attorney general tells Fox is a federal crime.
9: That's Fox's Alexa McAdams reporting. A bus crashing into multiple vehicles on I-95 in Virginia, killing at least 5 people, injuring 34 others. 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
14: Today will be warmer with plenty of sunshine, reaching a high of 82. Tonight, expect a crystal clear sky with a low of 58. Tomorrow will be breezy and not as warm with high thin cloudiness and a high of 73. Sunday is looking beautiful with shifting clouds and sun, reaching a high of 74. I'm meteorologist Jason Caterina on AM 560, The Answer.
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17: 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Whatever's on your mind, I'm all ears. Let me take just a minute here. We're closing out another week of Mike's special Angel Tree campaign. So before you start your weekend, let me ask you to pause for a moment and think about how you can open your heart and open your wallet to help these kids go to summer camp. And we're getting so close now. We've had such a great week. Thank you for supporting these kids, and thank you for supporting me. Mike left me a goal to get to 650 kids. He'd started the campaign last week with 500. You guys have responded in such a big way that we, of course, we've raised the goal. 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So go to MikeOnline.com, click on the Angel Tree banner, and step up. We're trying to get to 750 now. 750. That would be amazing. And we're just about 20 away. Will you pause what you're doing right now? 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Betsy Wright is a senior director of Angel Tree. And she talks about what awaits the kids this summer.
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17: 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Click on the Angel Tree banner. All right, let's go back to the phones on Free Speech Friday. Jeff is in Williamsport, Pennsylvania. Welcome, Jeff.
19: Hi, Joey. How are you?
17: I'm wonderful. How's Williamsport?
19: Oh, it's good. We're in Williamsport. It's the World Series capital of the United States, the home of Little League World Series.
17: Oh, yeah. I've been there before. Mike and I were up there some years back and did the show right across the street from the stadium there.
19: Oh, really? Okay. I missed that.
17: Yeah. What's on your mind today, Jeff?
19: Hey, the polls that you got between Rubio and J.D. Vance, I've never been asked that question.
17: Yeah.
19: So they're not accurate. I don't know where they poll at.
17: Well, they take a Jeff.
19: I've never been a part of it.
17: They take a sample that, you know, and honestly, that may have been a couple thousand people from around the country, but they take a sample of people who have voted in previous Republican primaries and who are likely to vote again. That's one of the first things they ask you, you know, your party affiliation, and would you likely vote in a presidential primary? So you know, polling, yeah, they go up and down, but that you know, it's not going to be accurate tomorrow. It may change 6 months from now, just like it has from February to now with J.D. Vance. That could turn around. Again, nobody knows if Marco Rubio, he says that he will not run, that he will wait until the vice president makes his decision.
19: I got my vote on J.D. Vance if he runs.
17: There you go. Yep. Appreciate your phone call, Jeff, and have a great weekend in Williamsport. Mark is in somewhere in California. Mm-hmm. Welcome, Mark, to the Mike Gallagher Show.
20: Thank you. I have a question rather than a statement. I would like to know why this administration has not forcefully opened up the Strait of Hormuz when it can. It has the military power to do it.
17: Yeah, good question.
20: The longer this goes on, they're eroding the value of the U.S. dollar. And, I mean, the petrodollar is the world currency, and we could lose the value of the U.S. dollar throughout the world if they don't open this thing now.
17: Yeah, yeah. I don't have the answer to that, Mark. I've thought the same thing. I've asked the same question. You would think that with our military might that we could. It's my understanding that it is very risky from the standpoint of the mines that Iran is suspected to have put in the strait. I think they were waiting to maybe get their help if we came to some type of agreement that we would get their help to take those mines out, that it would be a lot safer for, you know, for our Navy to do that. But I honestly don't know for sure, Mark. It's a good question. Yeah. Appreciate your phone call. 800-655-6453. Look, I don't know why we don't just go in there and finish it militarily anyway. I'm a little suspect with the 60-day extension. But again, I have complete confidence in our president. And if President Trump thinks this is a good deal, and he said this yesterday, he's not going to agree to anything unless it is a good deal for the U.S. So we have to defer to him and trust him that he will do what's best for the country. Mario is in my home state of South Carolina. Welcome, Mario. Give me an example there. Yep. Where are you, Mario? Give me an example, Mario doesn't want to talk about that. Let's go to Carl, who's in Pittsburgh. Welcome, Carl.
21: Hi, how you doing?
17: I'm wonderful. Hope you are.
21: I'm doing fine, thank you. Yeah, I had the same question about the Strait of Hormuz.
17: Yeah,
21: they have no air force. They have no navy. We've got the best navy and air force in the world. And I remember back in World War II, I was just a kid then, but I remember the convoys that went from America to Britain, where escorted by American ships. And I'm wondering why that can't be done in the Strait of Hormuz. How can they allow Iran to dictate who uses the strait?
17: Yeah. Yeah. Again, I don't have a valid answer on why we haven't done it. Let me ask you a question, Carl. If it meant risking the lives of some of our sailors, and let's say for argument's sake that they think it's an unnecessary risk right now, if they had another plan that maybe Iran eventually helps us, would you be willing to wait then? Would that be the best choice, or you think we should just go in and do it?
21: Did we risk the lives in World War II of people on ships guarding the convoys going to Britain?
17: Yep, we did.
21: Certainly. We it's lives. Worth it.
17: Yep. Yeah, good point, Carl. Hey, appreciate your phone call. Have a wonderful weekend. 800-655-6453. I don't know. I don't know why we haven't just gone in and done it. Maybe someone out there who has a better answer than I on that, you can call us. 800-655-6453. Texter writes, this is in reference to the Emerson poll showing that Marco Rubio is within 1 point of J.D. Vance. Has there ever been a vice president to serve two terms under two different presidents, or is that even possible? Well, yeah, it's possible. I can't think of anything that would prevent that. I don't know that J.D. Vance is going to agree to be Marco Rubio's vice president. I don't know that J.D. Vance would want to be vice president for another 4 years or 8 years, whatever that might be. A good question, though. Texter says both would be a great choice for the next president if they have to run against each other in the primaries. I hope that they would do a totally radical approach and just focus on their policies and their achievements and not tear each other down. I agree. You think it's possible, though? Are modern-day politicians are they capable of running a campaign and not tearing the other one down? Campaigning has gotten so negative. We are in the heat of the battle in races here in South Carolina for our governor. We have six Republicans running in the Republican primary. We have two Republicans, one Democrat who's running in the Republican primary for attorney general. Others running, and things have just gotten nasty. Now, in defense of some of the candidates, you've got what is called the dark money, the third party organizations who, in theory, and legally are not supposed to be in any contact communicating with the campaign. So they're not coordinating the message. They just support a candidate, or in some cases they oppose a candidate, and they spend money, you know, digging up these nasty things. But I agree. If we could get back to campaigning on the candidates telling us why we should vote for them and not necessarily why we should vote against someone. Just tell us why you're qualified. Tell us why we should be voting for you. Tell us what you would do. We all might be a little better off and want to get involved. I had a conversation the other day with a guy. We were talking about party reorg, which will be coming up next year when you go to your precinct. And you elect precinct captains. And then that starts the process for the 2028 convention for delegates. And they were talking about so many people don't want to go to precinct meetings anymore because things have gotten so negative within the GOP. We got to get back to civility and being able to disagree with one another and not try to tear each other down. You agree? 800-655-MIKE, 800-655-6453. Joey Hudson in for Mike.
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0: help me do that today. All right, back to the phones. Let's start with Everett in Spartanburg, South Carolina. Welcome to the Mike Gallagher Show.
1: How you doing, Joey?
0: I'm wonderful. Hope you are, Everett.
1: I just want to talk about the Strait of Hormuz. Just let me say what I got to say, and then before you start talking.
0: you think I'm going to interrupt you?
1: But the state of warfare has changed so much. You can see it by the Ukraine war. You know, everything is drones and missiles. We just let a freighter go through the Strait of Hormuz from China. It was a Chinese army. It's loaded, you know, it's loaded with missiles and drones and everything else. And we just let it go right into the Strait of Hormuz and Iran took it over. I don't know why they let it go through. They should have stopped it. I guess because it was Chinese, they didn't want to stop it. But they're rearmed now. And because we got
0: Everett, I don't know where you're getting your info from there, Everett. But I don't think we let a ship loaded with weapons from China through the Strait of Hormuz. Appreciate your phone call, though. Kathy is in Oregon. Welcome, Kathy.
2: Hey. My question and what I'm wondering about is why our Navy doesn't have any minesweepers. I have a theory about it, but...
0: Well, do you know for sure that we don't? I think we do have minesweepers.
2: Well...
0: I think the question is just the timing on using those and going into the strait. Obviously, minesweepers, you still have to have sailors out there at risk doing this. And it's my understanding that at this point, we were hoping for a resolution so that Iran could help with the location of these mines. And it would be safer to disarm them, knowing where they are, without having to risk our guys.
2: I see.
0: Yeah.
2: Okay.
0: But that could change. But we do have minesweepers. Kathy, appreciate your phone. Hey, I want to ask you a question on Oregon, because you're in Oregon, right?
2: Yes, sir.
0: Yeah, I read an article where. The Oregon legislature, evidently there could be a referendum this fall to where y'all would vote on outlawing fishing and hunting. Do you know anything about that?
2: Yep. Yep.
0: Is that crazy or what?
2: It's insane. It doesn't stop at hunting and fishing. They don't, this is all under a umbrella of animal cruelty. Yeah. We're not allowed to kill mice.
0: Yeah. Hey, Kathy, appreciate your phone call. It is crazy. I mean, they're trying to protect the fish and hunting. Where do they think they're going to get their food from? Jill Biden has stirred up the Democrats. They are not happy with the former First Lady because of some comments about the former president having a stroke during the debate. That and much more coming up on the Mike Gallagher Show.
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10: A legal setback for the new Trump legal fund. I'm Dave Anthony, Fox News, and it came this morning.
11: A temporary order from a federal judge in Virginia blocks any payments from a nearly $1.8 billion Justice Department compensation fund. The fund was set up to pay out settlements to individuals accusing the Biden administration of investigating or prosecuting them for political purposes. Its creation came about from a separate settlement to end a lawsuit by President Trump and members of his family against the IRS.
10: That's Fox's Jared Halpern at the White House. Some Republicans joined Democrats critical of the fund. The judge has set a June 12th hearing to consider extending the block. Now, the president just posted on Truth Social. He's meeting now in the Situation Room to make a final determination on whether to agree to extend the ceasefire with Iran another 60 days. The president wrote that Iran must agree to never have a nuclear weapon. The Hormuz Strait must be immediately open. No tolls for unrestricted shipping traffic in both directions. Former Attorney General Pam Bondi's at the Capitol. Answering questions in the Jeffrey Epstein sex trafficking investigation, but not under oath and not in public.
12: We want to get the truth to the American people. We want to try to provide justice for the survivors.
10: That's Republican House Oversight Committee Chairman James Comer. Democrats have accused the Trump administration of not releasing all the Epstein files like Congress demanded. Death and destruction on a highway early this morning.
13: It happened at around 2:35 a.m. on I-95 South in Stafford County in Northern Virginia. State police say a charter bus failed to slow down for traffic ahead of a work zone and hit six vehicles, killing five people among the occupants. They say 34 people are hospitalized, three with critical injuries. The crash is still being investigated with criminal charges pending.
10: Fox's Chris Foster. Blue Origin vowing to rebuild after last night's massive explosion on a Cape Canaveral launch pad in Florida while testing a rocket. Before a launch next week, nobody was hurt. 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
14: I'm Elizabeth McDonald, and this is the Fox Business Report.
15: Stocks open narrowly higher. Investors are looking at moderating crude oil prices on renewed optimism about the Iran conflict. Dell shares up more than 30%. The PC maker also produces servers, and it's been supplying Google and Amazon. It also has a new multi-billion dollar contract with the U.S. military. Costco sales and membership rose in recent months, though it is predicting a mixed summer quarter Costco shares are narrowly higher. Gap shares and American Eagle both down about 15% after reporting a disappointing quarter. It may be easier to get diagnosis or treatment for your kids. United Health Group says it plans to stop requiring prior approvals for many pediatric procedures, tests, and services by the end of the year. That's your Fox Business Report. I'm Ginny Cosolda. Invested in you.
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16: 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The Answer.
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22: Today will be warmer with plenty of sunshine, reaching a high of 82. Tonight, expect a crystal clear sky with a low of 58. Tomorrow will be breezy, not as warm, with high thin cloudiness and a high of 73. Sunday is set to be beautiful, with shifting clouds and sun, reaching a high of 74. I'm meteorologist Jason Caterina on AM 560, The Answer.
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0: Welcome in on this Friday edition of the Mike Gallagher Show. Glad to have you. We have some breaking news, as reports are that President Trump is convening in the Situation Room and says that an Iran deal is all but complete. He posted, let's go, straight opening, the nuclear dust will be retrieved. Big items with Iran have been agreed to. He writes, Iran must agree that they will never have a nuclear weapon or bomb. The Hormuz Strait must be immediately open. No tolls for unrestricted shipping traffic in both directions. All water mines, bombs, if any, will be terminated. We have removed, through detonation, numerous such mines with our great underwater mine sweepers. Iran will complete the immediate removal and or detonation of any mines that are left, which will not be many. So it looks like maybe we're getting close to something here. As the this is just out of the White House, Trump said Iran must agree they will never have a nuclear weapon or bomb. So we'll see. We'll keep an eye on this, and hopefully this is about to be over, and we're not going to be waiting 60 days for more talk, because again, it's a very simple thing here. We knew months ago what the objective was, and that was to make it impossible for Iran to ever have a nuclear weapon. And then with the conflict and the closure of the Strait of Hormuz, most recently, we have to get that back open. We have to get shipping going again. We have to, get the oil flowing again so that prices all around the world will settle down. 800-655-6453. This is great news. The president yesterday was talking about negotiating, and he said that Iran is negotiating on fumes. Here's the president.
1: And we have the strongest military anywhere in the world, as you know. You saw what we did with Venezuela. That worked out very quickly, and we're doing really equally as well with, but again, people don't want to write about it, with Iran. Iran is very much intent. They want very much to make a deal. So far, they haven't gotten there. We're not satisfied with it, but now we will be. We will be either that or we'll have to just finish the job. But their Navy is gone, as I've said 1,000 times. Their Navy is gone. Their Air Force is gone. Everything's gone, and they're negotiating on fumes.
0: The president said, again, just moments ago, no money will be exchanged until further notice. Other items of far less importance have been agreed to. I'll be meeting now in the Situation Room to make a final determination. Thank you for your attention to this matter, President Donald J. Trump. So, again, breaking news out of Washington this morning as we are watching this. And hopefully today we will see a resolution and a Strait of Hormuz we can get back. You know, many of you have been asking the question, why haven't we already opened the Strait? Why don't we just go in with our military, with our minesweepers, and get this done? And I really believe, and again, this is me speculating, I believe the reason being is because we did not want to risk the loss of life of our sailors in order to do this. If in fact we could get to the point, which appears we are close to that point, where Iran would help us with that. They know where they are. They know where they have put these mines. They know how, where to locate them, how to locate them, so that they could be safely detonated or removed. So we are hopeful that that's gonna be the case. Treasury Secretary Scott Bessent just yesterday talked about how there will be no deal unless part of that deal is that the Strait of Hormuz will be open. Here's the Treasury Secretary.
2: That there is a tentative deal that has been agreed for a 60-day extension of the ceasefire and then a continuation of nuclear talks.
3: Again, it's always a mistake to get out ahead of the president, so it is all going to be the president's decision. I think that we can see that the president very clearly stated his three, the open the strait, highly enriched uranium, no nuclear program. So
2: those things are a temporary deal right now, sir. Are those three aspects that you just outlined part of the temporary deal that has been agreed upon?
3: But if there can be no deal without those, why would there be a deal without those?
0: And look, that has to be part of the deal. The strait has to be opened so that the shipping can return, so that the flow of oil can return, so that that whole region can become stable. 800-655-6453, 800-655-MIKE. It is Free Speech Friday, so whatever's on your mind, I'm all ears. Let's go straight to the phones. Lonnie is in Alabama. What do you think about the possibility of a deal here, Lonnie?
4: I still think we don't need to agree to a 60-day ceasefire.
0: Hey, Lonnie, can you turn your radio or TV down? Can you turn it down in the background, please? Yeah, thank you. So what do you think? You think we're close to a ceasefire, to a deal here?
4: I don't think that there's more to it. I think they want the blockade gone. You know, everything benefits Iran. That's what they want. Trying to wait this out.
0: Well, I don't know that. I can't believe that Donald Trump is going to agree to anything that is not to our benefit. And he has said that over and over. He said it again last night. Unless the deal is good for the Americans, he's not going to agree to it. No reason for him to. Again, we are negotiating from the strong point here. We have totally destroyed so much of their infrastructure. They have very little military capability now. We just got to make sure that we get that uranium out of the country so they have no way to manufacture a nuclear bomb. Because I think the thing that Iran has proven over the last several decades is you can't trust them. So we take it out to remove the temptation. You agree? 800-655-6453, 800-655-MIKE. Joey Hudson in for Mike today.
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7: 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I think that makes a lot of sense. A lot of people feel more stability. Can you trust the stability? I don't know, but that was certainly one of the goals, and I think it's largely been accomplished to this point.
6: 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The answer.
8: Fox News, I'm Therese Crowley. President Trump posting, I will be meeting now in the Situation Room to make a final determination on a 60-day ceasefire extension with Iran to finalize terms on nuclear weapons in the Strait of Hormuz. But Iran's shadow fleet may be getting a million barrels of oil a day to China despite the U.S. blockade.
9: Network of mostly old tankers is concentrated midway between Chinese and Iranian waters, where experts say illicit Iranian oil is moved daily onto vessels bound for China.
8: Fox Business, Lauren Simonetti. New York Governor Kathy Hochul signs a law banning all law enforcement from wearing masks. And a terrible work zone wreck on I-95 near Richmond, Virginia leaves 5 dead, 34 hurt. A bus failed to slow down. 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
0: Today will be warmer with plenty of sunshine, reaching a high of 82. Tonight, expect a crystal clear sky with a low of 58. Tomorrow will be breezy and not as warm with high thin cloudiness and a high of 73. Sunday is looking beautiful with shifting clouds and sun, reaching a high of 74. I'm meteorologist Jason Caterina on AM 560, The Answer.
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13: Yes, it is Free Speech Friday. Joey Hudson in for Mike. If you're watching us on the Salem News Channel, you see a beautiful view across the, I guess that's maybe the Mississippi River in Vicksburg, Mississippi. Hope you are watching us on the Salem News Channel. You can catch us on live on the Roku channel. 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And speaking of the Salem News Channel, let me give you a quick programming note here. This Sunday at 7 o'clock Eastern, Salem News Channel premieres By Dawn's Early Light. You don't want to miss this. The documentary connects America's fight for freedom during the War of 1812, and it brings you up to today's challenges surrounding constitutional rights, religious liberty. It's a powerful reminder that every generation must defend the freedoms that make America exceptional. Here's an excerpt.
14: It's hard to believe that the instruments of government would ever be used to punish faith, particularly one that goes deep to our heritage as a nation.
15: In recent years, our religious liberties as a nation have been tested, reaching to the highest levels of government.
16: I've got a note from the governor that says that your rights have been suspended. I'm sorry, our rights have been suspended?
17: We all of a sudden became the enemy.
18: It was more stressful to face the mandate than it was being on a combat deployment in Afghanistan.
19: I got 6 months house arrest, 5 years of probation.
20: I prepared myself to probably die in prison.
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23: Things truly were dark. It looked like
13: Dawn's Early Light. That's this Sunday at 7 p.m. Eastern, the premiere of Dawn's Early Light on the Salem News Channel. Hope you'll join us. Wow, quick update here. Thank you, Colleen in South Carolina, for $200 to sponsor another child for the Angel Tree Camp. 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Just eight more away from the 750. You can change a child's life by sending them to summer camp this summer and introduce them to Jesus Christ. All right, I had a couple of text messages and emails. Yesterday I mentioned this story about Beth Moore. Beth Moore is a writer, a teacher, just a very, very smart lady, very inspirational lady. She has spoken out on a comment that Dr. Albert Mohler made concerning women's role in the church. Southern Baptist leader Dr. Albert Mohler, who is a staunch believer that women are not to be in the pulpit, has been criticized by Beth Moore after his comments arguing that a woman participating in a church podcast discussing Sunday sermons could be functioning as a in a pastoral role. Mr. Moeller, president of Southern Baptist Theological Seminary, made the remarks during a recent episode of his podcast, The Briefing, while responding to a listener question about a female church staff member helping answer follow-up questions related to the sermon. Here's Dr. Moeller.
1: Next, a question from a woman listener. She says she's a member of an SBC church. The church started a podcast where the pastor and staff answer follow-up questions about the Sunday sermon. She said the purpose of the podcast is to expound on the sermon, exposit the Word of God to the whole church, and offer practical application advice. The problem is, she says, one of the staff members on the podcast is a woman. She's not a pastor by role or title, but I believe she's acting as a pastor in this context because she's giving advice to the whole church body. And I'll just simply say also, she's teaching. Because that's exactly what we're told the podcast is doing. And so I simply want to say, I appreciate this woman writing this question. I think there's one error in the question where she says she's not a pastor by role or by title. If she is functioning as a pastor, then she is assuming the role of a pastor. And I think that's what's implied here. And yes, I do see that as a problem. I don't think the church should ever lean into offering confusion on this issue, but should lean into clarity. And so I don't know the church. I don't need to know the name of the church. I can just tell you, I think this is something that needs to be thought through on a far more substantial biblical basis. And if this person is functioning with other pastors as a pastor, the title really doesn't matter all that much. That's because the biblical conception of pastor is both the title and the function, the title and the role. And so avoiding the title doesn't mean you've avoided the problem.
13: As you heard Dr. Moeller saying that the woman's participation represented a, quote, problem because she was engaged in teaching and potentially acting as a pastor in a pastoral capacity. Again, Beth Moore, best-selling author, teacher, inspirational speaker, takes issue with that. Those comments did not go down very well with Beth Moore. Now, you need to know she left the Southern Baptist back in the early 2020s. She said, I've never pastored a church, couldn't pay me $1 zillion to do so, never been ordained, have no desire to, she said. The only paid staff position I've ever held in a church was an aerobics teacher in our church gym. But how in heaven's name a woman discussing a sermon on a podcast could be objectionable to some is beyond me and what I believe to be beyond scripture. If you have no idea what I'm talking about, good, stay sane. If you do, I've lived a long time and this has been my observation. And here's what Beth Moore said. Extremism, whether in conservatism or liberalism, whether in politics or religion, is never satisfied. It will always inch a little bit further. It's a constant test of the purist. So I'm understanding what Beth Moore is saying, that the idea that this lady on the podcast could be playing the role as a pastor. Beth Moore thinks that is extreme thinking. This has created quite the stir. A lot of comments on this, a lot of back and forth. And yesterday when I mentioned it, and I didn't get to really get into it that deeply, some of you wrote me, you emailed me, some of you text me, and you were either very strong on one side or the other. Some of you said that it's okay for a woman to be on a podcast. It's okay for a woman to be teaching on a podcast. You sided with Beth Moore. I also had some people who were very, very clear that what Dr. Albert Moeller is saying is biblical. And you gave me the scripture to support it, that women should not be, in the pulpit. It's created quite a stir. I'd love to hear from some of you what you think about this. Is Dr. Albert Moeller correct that a woman should not even be involved in a podcast teaching? 800-655-6453, 800-655-MIKE. Text me, email me, joey@joeyhudson.com. Better yet, just give me a quick call on this Free Speech Friday, and we'll talk about it. 800-655-6453 is how you respond. Or is Beth Moore right? Is Beth Moore correct in that it's no problem for a woman to be on a podcast, to be teaching, or to be teaching the Bible regardless? Love to hear from you. Joey Hudson, in for Mike.
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8: This may be decision day on Lisa Sobrady, Fox News. President Trump posting he's holding a meeting in the White House Situation Room to make a final determination on moving forward with an Iran ceasefire deal.
9: And the Situation Room part of this is most likely because they told us at 11 o'clock he was going to be receiving the presidential daily brief, his intelligence briefing. And so they don't usually tell us exactly where that is happening, but he's able to talk to different people on secure feeds in the Situation Room that he is not able to communicate with from the Oval Office, or at least it's easier to do it from the Situation Room.
8: Fox's Peter Ducey at the White House.
9: This is definitely the closest that we have been to a deal, because we have not heard from the president this thing that he says at the end, that other items of less importance have been agreed to. To date, it has basically just been, these guys are giving us the runaround. We might call the bombers back in.
8: The possible deal reportedly includes a 60-day ceasefire extension, reopening the Strait of Hormuz, ending a U.S. blockade, and talks on Iran's nuclear program. But President Trump is reaffirming his demand for Iran to give up its enriched uranium. The Justice Department's new compensation fund for claims of weaponized prosecutions is blocked by a federal judge in Virginia who set a June 12th hearing. That ruling is one of several lawsuits costs over that fund. New York State has new limits on local cooperation with federal immigration enforcement.
10: Our view is, and I dub the law of local cops, local crimes, I want our local police officers focused on local crimes or responding to an auto accident or a domestic violence case or a shooting.
8: Democratic Governor Kathy Hochul insisting that does not make New York a sanctuary for criminals, signing bills that also include a ban on masks for all law enforcement in the state, and judicial warrants will be required for immigration officials to enter sensitive areas, including schools. 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
12: This afternoon will be warmer with plenty of sunshine, reaching a high of 84. Tonight will be mainly clear with a low of 58. Tomorrow will be breezy and not as warm with high thin cloudiness and a high of 72. Sunday is expected to be beautiful with intervals of clouds and sunshine, reaching a high of 74. I'm meteorologist Jason Caterina on AM 560, The Answer.
11: 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Hugh Hewitt explains his thoughts on the California race.
13: This is one of those times when I'm beginning to feel bad for my old home of California. Steve Hilton should be the next governor. I don't know if it's going to work out. But the leading Democrats have kept falling. Now we're down to Javier Becerra. Wonderful guy to sit next to in a restaurant. Not to talk with. We're talking about an empty suit.
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1: time for breaking news, expert insight, and informed commentary on what's happening in Springfield, Chicago, and beyond. 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
21: Well, it's a very busy Friday, and I got to tell you, we're now down to 3 days before they decide what to do about an Illinois state budget, the Bears mega project bill, or Pritzker's Build Act, and so much more. And in that vein, you know, because I'm really concerned about the budget and what's going on, one of the big bills that has been passed around is this higher education equity funding. Now, this comes from 2 years ago when they had an 82-page report that essentially said we're going to fund higher education based off of race. And they put numbers to that. They literally said, oh, if you're a black student at a higher education public university in the state of Illinois, you get $6,000 extra. A Hispanic student is worth $4,000. If you're a rural student, you're worth $2,000. So you see, it's all equity all the time. Everything is race-based. And we know that because I filed that lawsuit about race-based gerrymandering, which hopefully we'll find out something new about that next week and bring you up to date. But this latest report that just came out is very concerning. The University of Illinois Medical School pushes equitable assessments for professors. Well, where is this going to lead? Because we know what's happened when you've allowed people to just graduate through high school, as the University of California has recently discovered, and you put them into a math class, and they can't perform. They can't even perform math at the middle school level. Now, a lot of people have covered that story, but do we really think that we should have equitable race-based funding for med school? It's quite concerning. Well, here to discuss that is Kurt Maselli. He serves as the chief medical officer for Do No Harm. Do No Harm is a nonprofit that represents physicians, nurses, medical students, patients, and policymakers focused on keeping identity politics out of medical education, research, and clinical practice. It's really important what they do. Dr. Maselli has a number of places where he's obviously plied his trade. He received a BA in economics and a BS in biology from Villanova, an MBA from the University of Virginia, an MD from Drexel University College of Medicine, and he's board certified in both psychiatry and internal medicine. He joins us now to talk about equitable grading and medical schools, specifically at the University of Illinois, and what does that mean? Thanks for joining us.
22: Oh, same here. Likewise, great to be here.
21: So you were the folks who kind of have been watching what's going on in medical schools, and I absolutely appreciate that, as my son is also a student in medical school, and I've been tracking some of what's going on as well. You guys keyed in on this. How come nobody else is raising the alarm bells?
22: You know, this is such an important issue of measuring and making sure that medical students are going to be graduating to be competent, well-trained physicians. And, you know, one of the things that we've just seen globally, really over the past decade or so, is this movement to this pass-fail mentality. And in fact, when we looked at all the medical schools across the country, these are the allopathic medical schools, the MD granting institutions, you find that about 75% of them in those first 2 years, the years that you're learning clinical science and understanding how to be that physician, when you're learning, doing all that basic science knowledge, the vast majority, 75% of schools are pass-fail. And we've moved into this position of just sort of going to a very mediocre standard. In fact, the assessment process for one of the board exams that's used to really help place medical students into residency programs where they're going to be doctors and learn their craft in cardiology or nephrology or whatever it might be, the placement exam a few years back went to a pass-fail modality, no longer having any sort of board score on there, no longer being able to distinguish between the excellent students, the great students, and the ones who are sort of marginally passing. And that's a real challenge because we've moved to this system where is pass good enough? And frankly, even the New England Journal of Medicine has recognized this to be an issue. They had a perspective article, I think it was about a year ago, that just made that point that pass isn't good enough. We need to have students aspiring to excellence. We need to have them working to be their very best. They shouldn't be going into class looking to get a C or a P. They need to be going in to be the excellent physicians that you and I, that anyone would demand when they're at that moment of need, when they're in the surgery suite, when they're in the OR, wherever they might be. And so this is a real challenge within medical education, right? We're talking about medical education here, where we've moved to a system where we're not looking at the grades. And that's a problem. How do we distinguish? How do we know that folks are performing and that they're really going to be at their very best for when that time is very, very much needed?
0: Yeah, I think most Americans want their pilots. They don't care about gender or race. And I think when it comes to doctors and surgeons and specialists, we want the best of the best. So what do we do? What are you guys doing to try and make sure that we're safe? I mean, when it comes to either flying or when we go to the doctor.
22: Yeah, for one, we've got to expose it and we've got to raise the issue. And so some of the reports that we've done, we have a Center for Accountability in Medicine. And what we've done there is we've actually ranked medical schools and we focused on merit because that's what ultimately matters. And so our ranking that we have on our Center for Accountability in Medicine website uses just that. It looks at the MCAT scores. It looks at the GPAs. And then it also looks at the fact that, well, what is the ideological commitment of the university? Look at the mission statement. Read what it says. And if it's talking about DEI or race-based politics or that sort of thing, well, that's really not the medical school that's going to be focused on merit and excellence. And so we've got to be able to understand where's the heart and soul of the institution. And so those mission statements are critical. They're the guiding light. And if an institution is focused on excellence and academics and achievement and producing the very best doctors, well, you know what? That should be a positive in the rankings. And then likewise, looking at how medical schools view honor societies. So there's an honor society within the medical community, Alpha Omega Alpha. Some schools have chosen not to have that because it's not inclusive or such. And so we get these ridiculous notions that have come out in the past years. And so what we want to do is we want to focus on merit. We want to show what schools are out there so that as students are applying to medical school, they can make sure that they're going to the ones that are focused on merit and excellence. And so that's one way. And, you know, another way is also recognizing the importance of having conversations like this, making folks aware. I think most folks think, well, hey, my doctor's well-trained and such, but I think the reality is, as you see some of the data that we're going through and see sort of the continuous focus on race-conscious admissions, even after the Supreme Court said that that's not legal, it's against the Constitution, we have to continue to bring this to light. We have to continue this conversation, and we have to make sure that government is doing the right thing, again, to focus on the notion of equality and making sure that we are treated equally and that discrimination is not occurring. Again, ultimately, this is to make sure we have the very best and brightest who are being our providers, but it's also about making sure that we're operating in a system that focuses on equality and doesn't make DEI the primary importance of any sort.
21: So I was reading the article about your report on what happened in campus reform, and they said the University of Illinois College of Medicine is promoting a webpage that encourages professors to adopt equitable assessments and grading practices. Equitable assessments and grading practices emphasize the process of learning versus performance outcomes and the attainment of grade. Okay, I don't know what that means. That's gobbledygook. And it respects the diversity of students' social identities as well as the diversity of students' interests. I mean, this is Marxist language, quite frankly. And the center is going to host a workshop for professors called Creating an Inclusive Syllabus, where they can promote equity, belonging, and a growth mindset. And then Inclusive Education Scholar Certificate Program enables instructors to learn about the lived experiences and contextual barriers to academic success faced by different student groups. But I got to tell you, doctor, I'm interested in this, and I have, when a girlfriend of mine, her son got into med school, I won't leave the name, and she told me that, like, out of 130 students at the white coat ceremony, only 16 were white males. I thought, well, I'm going to count it off when my son does his white coat ceremony, which he did 2 years ago. And sure enough, about 250 kids in his white coat ceremony. I kind of lost track. There were so many of them, but it was like between 245 and 250. 150 of them were female. The majority of those were minority female. So I went to the UIC white coat ceremony from yesterday and I started to watch it because I am curious about this. This is very interesting. I got through about five different, five different houses before. I didn't watch the whole thing, but I had looked at 116 students. Only 14 were white males. out of 116. And 41 were minority females, 32 were white females, 29 were minority males. So 63% were females, only 12% were white males. Is this what you find all around, everywhere?
22: Well, you know, I think if it's really the quality that has to matter of the individuals. And I think what we look at and what we did last year, we did a report actually requesting MCAT data to look at. That's the medical admission test for medical students, prospective medical students, to sort of say, well, what are the scores on that exam in terms of the folks that are being admitted? And one of the things that we found at the University of Illinois College of Medicine was that black students, the average MCAT score among accepted black students there was actually lower than the average MCAT score among rejected Asian or white applicants. And that's a real concern. And that's a report that we produced based on looking at 2024 data, again, after Students for Fair Admission, where we're not supposed to have any race consciousness involved in the admissions process whatsoever. We still see these trends that show that, well, the academics are different. And I understand that, the application is not solely academics, but my goodness, it needs to be a good part of it. We need to make sure that the quality of the student is there and is excellent. And we see the Department of Justice raising the same question with Yale most recently of looking at the fact that, again, it appears that the academic students are the performance of the white and Asian students is much more significant compared to those of black students. And again, you know, the goal is to have the very best and brightest, to have the folks who are demonstrated their learning, their knowledge in order to be part of that medical education and to be there. And there are many great black students out there who have performed excellently. And I think, unfortunately, when we have these sort of race conscious notions, it diminishes the earning that they have achieved through merit. And the focus must be on merit. You raised some of the course curriculum there that's on the University of Illinois Chicago School with the equitable assessments. And effectively, it seems to be saying that the tests are racist in some sense, that we need inclusive teaching and that, you know, there should be really no penalties. That is a dangerous philosophy. And I think, much as you said, it leads to this sort of oppressor-oppressed mentality. And it takes any objectivity out of what is being taught and what is being learned. And in fact, we get to a system where, again, we will drive to mediocrity as opposed to aspiring to excellence. So there is a lot of work that needs to be done in this area. And that's what an organization like Do No Harm continues to do each and every day.
21: 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And we appreciate you coming on. Thank you so much for your insight. 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
0: All right, 312-642-5600. Let's quickly go to Greg in LaGrange. Good morning, Greg. You're on The Real Story.
25: Good morning, Amy.
0: Hi, Greg.
25: Hi, good morning, guys. Gals, sorry.
0: It's okay.
25: I'm looking forward to an event where I can actually leave the house sometime and run into one of Jeannie's events so I can get out of my bunker. But I want to take issue. I don't want to take issue with Jeannie at all on anything, but you know, when you say that this insidious of equality of grades is Marxist, I don't even know if it's that, because the Soviets glorified this Stakhanovite image where you had a man that was actually held up as the standard bearer of producing in a coal mine above and beyond what his fellow workers did. This is straight out of C.S. Lewis. And C.S. Lewis nailed this in the early 60s in Screwtape Letters, and how the devil tries to dumb down the word and lead people around by the nose by democracy. But here's a real good point I want you guys to think about, and you probably know it. This may jar your memory. The great Thomas Sowell was once in front of Congress, and he used the example of minority students competing and being put into classes with students that were superior in intellectual ability in a particular discipline against them, the case being MIT. And Dr. Sowell said, if you were to put this other student that was not as gifted or is not as advanced in knowledge as the other student who's at MIT in IIT, he used IIT as the example, he said that person would have a better chance of surviving because it'd be less competitive amongst his peer group, and he would probably get, and he would get, more teacher to student time than you would get at a school like MIT because the students didn't need it.
0: Yep.
25: The other thing about Thomas Sowell really quickly is he made this great point, and it's never been lost on me, and it was on Firing Line with William F. Buckley. He said after the Civil War that the black family achieved more than any other racial group, than any more ethnic group in the shortest period of time. You know why that was? Family values. Bonding with the mother and father. And then people would say, well, you know, what happened? What happened was that you gave away programs that basically destroyed the family.
26: Hey, Greg, thanks for your comments. I really appreciate you calling in. We've got to move on. We've got a guest waiting on the line to talk about the Pope's visit. But we really do appreciate your comments. Absolutely. And you're right about what you said.
0: Okay.
26: Thank you.
0: So we're going to talk about the big story that everyone's talking about. Mayor Johnson possibly lied to the Pope. Well, I think he did. Because the first question the Pope asked him was, how is Chicago doing?
27: I think the pastoral moment was, the first question that he asked was, how is Chicago? Mm-hmm. How is Chicago? And you know, I was able to say that, you know, Chicago is strong.
0: Chicago is strong. This after 39 people were shot, one killed, a one-year-old. I mean, that's his answer to this? Okay, and then they asked him about ICE.
27: Whether that's calling attention. He wanted to know how ICE was, how it impacted our city and whether or not there were still examples of ICE raids happening in our city.
0: And here's the thing.
26: I don't believe that either.
0: This was just a dog and pony show. 46 people went with him, including Stacey Davis Gates, who, by the way, in the pictures that they sent out, Jeannie, they sent out still pictures. Where's Waldo? I couldn't find her. And she was hiding behind other people. And the big question is, who paid for this? Well, according to NBC5, the mayor and his staff and his security, everything was paid for. They paid for everyone's logistics on the ground, all 46 people. They transported them and they paid for their meals. But the other delegation members had to pay for their airfare and their hotel rooms. And it was all paid for by World Business Chicago, which is funded with, guess what, Jeannie?
26: Tax money.
0: Our tax dollars, to the tune of 25% to 40%.
26: Well, for a quick comment on all this, I'd like to pull in Mary Fiorito, the Cardinal Francis George Fellow at the Ethics and Public Policy Center. Mary, what have you to say about this?
9: Oh, gosh, Jeannie, what a mess, first of all. But, you know, Jeannie and Amy, good morning. Thank you for having me again. The first thing it says to me is that Brandon Johnson must know he's in a lot of trouble, because the fact that he has made such a huge media story of the fact that he was going to meet the Holy Father should tell you everything you need to know. I mean, this is exactly the same trick that Governor Pritzker pulled when he knew he was going to sign the assisted suicide bill into law. He pushed and pushed and pushed to get a private meeting with the Pope so that he could then put out these pictures of himself with Pope Leo and say, you know, we talked about assisted suicide, but because we're different religions, we agreed to disagree. And of course, he would have felt comfortable saying that, because normally it is not the policy of the Vatican Press Office or the Holy See, excuse me, to comment on private meetings that the Holy Father has, much less private conversations. So he thought he was going to be pretty safe and get away with it. But thank goodness a reporter asked him a question and said, what did you think about Pritzker signing the assisted suicide law right after he saw you? And Pope Leo responded, I was very disappointed in him. And I'm grateful that he did not allow himself to be used. And I think this is a similar situation that we're seeing here with this, you know, boondoggle visit to the Holy Father now. So because Brandon Johnson's appropriate moment of introduction to the Pope should have been the installation. When St. John Paul II was installed as Pope, the city of Krakow, where he was from, I think they sent 3,000 people, including most of their...
0: Yeah, Mary, you know what? You have to respond to this real quick. This is sickening.
27: I believe that the Pope was blessed by our presence today. Our clergy actually led a prayer and prayed with His Holiness, with the Pope. And I don't know how many people get an opportunity to actually pray for him, but
0: people pray for him every day. How arrogant was that statement?
9: No, if you're a Catholic, you know every Mass we pray for the Pope. Yep. That's what we pray for before anything else. Yeah, so it was so silly. What an uninformed comment.
0: All right. Thanks, Mary. Appreciate your time.
26: Thanks a lot.
9: Okay. God bless you both. Bye-bye.
26: We'll be right back with Free for All Friday.

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0: 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The Answer.
2: Fox News, I'm Gianna Gelosi. President Donald Trump says he's holding a White House Situation Room meeting to make a final determination on moving forward with a deal to extend the Iran ceasefire.
3: In a social media post, President Trump says Iran must agree to never have a nuclear weapon and immediately reopen the Strait of Hormuz with no tolls. The U.S. would end a naval blockade, preventing access to Iranian ports. And he says the U.S. would unearth Iran's highly enriched uranium to have it destroyed.
2: That's Fox's Jared Halpern. A temporary order from a federal judge in Virginia blocks any payments from a nearly $1.8 billion Justice Department compensation fund that was set up to pay out settlements to individuals accusing the Biden administration of investigating or prosecuting them for political purposes. A judge has set a June 12th hearing about whether or not to extend her order. 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
4: This afternoon will be warmer with plenty of sunshine, reaching a high of 84. Tonight will be mainly clear with a low of 58. Tomorrow expect breezy conditions and slightly cooler temperatures with high thin cloudiness, reaching a high of 72. Sunday is looking beautiful with a mix of clouds and sunshine and a high of 74. I'm meteorologist Jason Caterina on AM 560, The Answer.
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21: All right, 312-642-5600. We just wanted to wrap up our conversation about Mayor Johnson in Rome. And yes, we us taxpayers are paying for it, for him and his staff and his security detail, which I'm sure is large. Alderman, there's two aldermen there, Irvin and Ramirez, who brought her six-month-old baby dressed in a White Sox outfit. So the Pope blessed him and he smiled when he saw it. And she also brought the Sanctuary City pin. Yay.
22: When I held my son and I was speaking to the Pope, because each of us actually had the opportunity to speak directly to the Pope one-on-one, he made sure to make it a point that he was very happy to see that my son was a Sox fan and touched my son on the head and made sure that he touched the White Sox logo on his chest.
21: I mean, you know, he's the Chicago Pope. He's a White Sox fan, whatever. This is such a waste of taxpayer money. What the president of DePaul University did was he brought copies of the Pope's parents' graduate diplomas. And he said that brought the Pope to tears.
23: The DePaul diplomas were in the back. You could see them prominently displayed. And when we reminded or showed him that they were there, I believe he got a little verklempt. It was really pretty powerful to see that too.
21: And today they're meeting with the mayor of Rome, all 46 of them. And then they're checking out their new metro system, their train system. I'm sure it's going to be just like the CTA, Jeannie, but a little bit different.
24: What, complete with people that stab, light bulbs on fire, poop on the I don't know.
21: Yeah, steal floor. People's purses.
24: Is that what they're probably going to like? Oh, it's just like Chicago.
21: Yeah, but a lot safer and a lot cleaner.
24: I am so over these visits to the Pope from these absolute, like, some of the worst people in the world. Some of the most non-Catholic people in the world. I'm so over it. Just done. Like, I don't even want to hear about it anymore, quite frankly.
21: And the fact that our mayor thinks that nobody prays for the Pope, people do on a minute-by-minute basis around this world. So, whatever. Okay. All right. Let's move on. We're going to get to your phone calls, but I want to bring on real quickly our good friend Brian Anderson. He is going to be part of a documentary that was produced by and co-directed by Rockford area native Marine Corps veteran Noah Currier. And they're having a screening tomorrow at Hard Rock Casino in Rockford. Good morning, Brian. How are you?
25: Good morning. I'm great. How are you?
21: Great. So just tell us about this documentary. I know that you were on with Dan yesterday morning, and I felt cheated because I've been trying to get you on The Answer. But we do like to help people. We like to help our wounded veterans. And just tell us quickly the premise of the movie.
25: Yeah, sure. So it's an all-veteran wheelchair rugby team, and Oscar Mike is military jargon for on the move. And this film kind of follows that team around and through the journeys of what we go through and healing and how we adapt and overcome and, you know, live life in this world and still accomplish great things and live fulfilled lives.
21: I want to play a real quick clip, a trailer of Some Function.
0: I woke up, my head was turned around backwards.
1: My disease is nicknamed the suicide disease.
2: My whole life has been nothing but chaos.
7: Concussion of the blast had collapsed my right lung. As I'm laying there looking at myself, realizing my legs are gone, my hands messed up, I still never felt like I was going to die.
21: And that voice belongs to you at the end there. And why did you know that you weren't going to die? What was going through your mind that was keeping you alive, basically?
25: I really don't know. I was laying there looking at myself as like a triple amputee, just like, huh, whoa. You know, like the first thing I actually said was about, you know, whether or not I'd get lucky again. But as I'm looking at myself, I was thinking, well, life's going to be different, man. And oh, crap. Like, this isn't good. And it hurt to breathe and it was hard to breathe. And I told myself, okay, well, go through these motions, make those muscles. And so I made the muscles of breathing, and just little air is better than no air. And as I was going through that, all I could say is I was focused on that. And I never got that feeling like, oh crap, I'm going to die. You know, I don't know. So I always just kept fighting, and I woke up, it felt like 3 seconds to me, but I woke up 7 days later at Walter Reed in Washington, D.C. after I got in the helicopter. And yeah.
21: And that happened in Iraq in 2005.
25: That is correct. Yeah.
24: Brian, were you a rugby player prior to this movie?
25: I was not, actually. So I'd always been an athlete, and I was a gymnast and high school baseball all my life. But after I got blown up, I kind of got really busy. After I came out on the cover of Esquire magazine, I started, you know, acting, and I wrote a book and being a spokesperson. I didn't have time for team sports, and COVID hit and it slowed things down for me, and Noah called me up because we had met on an airplane, you know, like 5 years back. And he's like, you know what? I think you need to be a part of this rugby team. And I was like, you know what? I think you're right. And I came out and started playing with them, and it was just incredible. And I didn't even realize that I was missing, you know, playing sports. And I really was. I really needed that. It was amazing.
21: And you went to Rolling Meadows.
25: I did, yes.
24: Who started the rugby team for the disabled vets?
25: It would be Noah Currier and Mason Simons and Tim Vixay, I would believe.
24: I'm just very interested in it. My husband played rugby at West Point, and then, of course, Martin Pengelly wrote Brotherhood when West Point Rugby went to war, about the first class to graduate into the military after 9/11, and it's another really good discussion, and it all centers around rugby. I mean, that's sort of like the continuum between all these folks. And, you know, it is an interesting sport, and it's just, I can't wait to see your movie. Did you find the sport challenging?
21: It looks rough in the video.
24: It's a very challenge. Without being disabled, it's a challenging sport. It's very rough.
25: So, I mean, without knowing anything about rugby and just watching it, it looks awesome. But what you don't know or see is that it is kind of a big game of chess, too. And so there's a lot of strategy involved, and it is very challenging, absolutely, and very physical. It's amazing.
21: All right, so how can people get tickets? Because it's tomorrow night. There's a red carpet.
25: Yes.
21: At 6 p.m., and then the screening. Yeah, tell us about it. Mm-hmm.
25: And the screening starts at 7, and it's an hour and a half documentary. And then after that, there'll be a Q&A with all of us that are in the film and Noah, the director. But you can get tickets at the Hard Rock Casino box office and then at Ticketmaster as well.
21: Okay.
25: And there are links on Facebook and somefunction.com. You can kind of get it everywhere. Just type in Some Function. Hopefully you'll be able to find it.
21: Yeah.
25: And Some Function is spelled with S-U-M, as in like the multiple of all sums.
21: Yep. Somefunction.com. 1,800 guests. That's a very large venue for you guys. So let's fill those seats, everybody. And please go to somefunction.com. Brian, thank you so much. We'd love to have you back on later on in this year. And God bless you.
25: Yeah, just let me know. I'd love to be around.
21: Okay.
25: Thank you for having me. I really appreciate it. And Amy, it's great to see you, to talk to you again.
21: Yeah, you're going to be a chapter in my book when I talk about our Miami trip.
25: Okay. That All sounds right. interesting. I can't wait to read it.
21: Thanks, Brian.
24: All right. Well, we're looking to see, do we have State Rep Marty McLaughlin yet or not? All right, we're going to bring him right in before we take your calls, and we will get to your calls. We have plenty of time for them. But we wanted an update because, again, there's less than 3 days left in session now. And what are they doing down there? State Rep Marty McLaughlin, what's going on?
3: Yeah, Jeannie, thanks for having me on this morning. We've been here since Monday, as you know, and the Democrats are on overdrive passing resolutions that do absolutely nothing for the constituents in Illinois. We've done things like, I think grass should be green. I like to breathe air. I mean, it's all, I hate the federal government. And a lot of times I say to these people, they're in the wrong building. And we haven't, you know, I feel like Bachman-Turner overdrive. We ain't seen nothing yet on the Bears or anything else that are important, the Build Act. So we've got these really important issues, and we're trying to pull it forward so the Dems will discuss it before we have to vote on it. But as usual, they're behind closed doors and letting their hair hang down, and a lot of bad things are probably happening. We won't see till, you know, 2 a.m. So it's the same as it ever was down here, Jeannie.
24: So I mean, they're going to pass a budget. They always pass a budget on time. They will do that, except of course when it's Rauner, and then Madigan makes sure there's no budget for 2 years. That's another story. But they're going to pass a budget. Do you think they will do the Bears and the Build project, or is that going to be left for later on?
3: Well, I think the Build Project can't get support from the Democrats this time. There's too many mayors and towns that are against it.
21: Good.
3: However, the Bears, I think they've got to do something because it's all on the reputation of the governor. So there's been talk that they're going to get rid of the big mega project and just make it specifically for the Bears, which is what it was always going to be about. And if they'd have done this 3 years ago, it would be billions less. And as I said on the floor, they can't afford not to do it because their reputations are on the line. And the longer they wait, the more expensive it's going to get for everybody in Illinois. So I wish we could control it. We can't. So let's, if they're going to do it, get it done at significantly less expense to the residents of Illinois, or send them to Indiana, you know?
21: Yeah. Do you have any idea what kind of property tax break they would get?
3: Well, I'm a bit of a financial analyst in the private sector, so I looked at Wrigley Field. Around Wrigley Field, there's about $50 million in money that's brought in by the businesses around Wrigley. If you put the Bears Stadium in Arlington Heights and calculate what that might mean over 20 or 30 years, it would be about $3 billion what would come to that community. So I can only imagine it might look a bit like Rosemont on steroids, which should have a balancing or a positive impact for surrounding property tax owners. But I don't like the idea of a tax giveaway to anyone.

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3: All right, 312-642-5600. Jeannie,
4: let's go to Rick and Carol String.
3: Hello, Rick.
10: Hi, ladies. Thank you again. I just wanted to let you know about a yard sale in West Chicago on Wilson Street, just south of Roosevelt. It's all the proceeds go to a Love You More Animal Shelter.
3: Oh, all right. What is that going to be? Is that happening right now?
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3: Great. 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
10: It's Wilson Street, south of Roosevelt.
4: All right.
10: I don't know the address. 29 West 516, I think.
4: In West Chicago.
10: West Chicago.
4: Thanks a lot, Rick. Appreciate the info.
10: Thank you, Gene. Bye.
3: I think our boss lives there.
4: All right, let's go to Ron on the south side.
11: Hey, ladies, look here. You said it ain't Brandon lied, but that's all he does. But this is for the Pope. This is the message. What's going on in Chicago? Total mayhem. Savages take over the streets over the weekend. Police get run over by cars. In the city of Chicago, police get killed, shot. Innocent people get murdered by illegal aliens who shouldn't be here, and by criminals with multiple offenders who should not be on the street. So the Pope, that's the real story, okay? Brandon is a liar, but it's Friday,

0: I want to end on a good weekend. I let them know I'm a 55-year White Sox fan, so the weather's nice and the White Sox are winning. So you are.
1: All thanks, right. Rob. Got a text message. Jeannie and Amy, wow. How arrogant to think that the Pope was blessed by Brandon's presence. Just wow. And also, too, you know, there was a huge delegation of people that went. Phil Stefani, the restaurateur. I mean, the list goes on and on. And that's fine. They paid for their own flight. But still, my tax dollars paid for them to be transported from the airport to Rome, and then we're paying for their meals. That makes me sick. They're millionaires. All of them are millionaires. They should not be touching any of our tax dollars, especially when we're struggling. Pensions haven't been paid. It's so grotesque.
2: I'm just appalled that he took that many people, and so many of them like have not done, you know, standout things and aren't people of the faith, and they get to go meet the Pope. I mean, that's a big honor, and he took just like these, just whoever. Anyway, let's go to Eduardo in Tampa Bay. Eduardo, you've been hanging on for a while here. Welcome to the program.
3: Yeah, good morning. Well, I got to go back to Pedro Ramirez. He's the filled in honor roll student. I grew up at 51st and Lackland, and that's close to the 5,000 mm-hmm. troop. It's pretty ridiculous. I mean, the arrogance of him to go to over there in Italy, where his ass should be parked in Chicago. This is why I told Larry Elder, Karen Bass, Brandon Johnson, Modami, all should be in jail. Derelict of duty.
2: Well, I don't disagree with you.
1: Yeah. Thanks.
2: Thanks a lot, Edward.
1: Another text message. Jeannie and me, we here in Chicago are blessed that you, Brandon Johnson, are not in Chicago today and hope you stay in Rome. You and your entourage of useless people who have done nothing to improve Chicago in the last 3 years. Also on the part of the delegation was the president of Loyola University. And I thought, wow, this is a great time to ask the Pope to bless the family of Sheridan Gorman, one of our freshman students who was viciously killed by an illegal who had prior convictions, who should not have been here in the first place. But that didn't happen, Jeannie.
2: That didn't come up in the conversation?
1: No, because he met one-on-one with each person. He met one-on-one with Stacey Davis Gates, who does not want taxpayer-funded scholarships for black kids at Catholic schools. She sends her kids to a Catholic school, and she's standing in front of the Pope.
2: This is why I don't even want to talk about it. It makes me so upset that they even got an audience with this man to spew their crap. Okay,
1: here's one of the aldermen who went with. And you know what, though? It's good because Jason Irvin, he got to share a room with his wife, Melissa Conyers Irvin.
4: The Pope had a couple words, and he really talked about the city of Chicago being more like a refuge, and also for us to be kind to one another. There's a lot of hostility and incivility in the world right now, and that we ought to be kind to one another.
2: Okay, so kindness to them, though, Amy, means reparations, because reparations came up as well. Brandon Johnson arguing with the Pope that they deserve reparations because it's been 400 years of slavery to them, 400 years a slavery that we're now responsible for. And so he brings reparations up with the Pope. Hold on, call on that. You know, before we go, I don't have time to play this, but I want to like close a loop here real quick. I know I was talking about this higher education funding based on race, which should also be part of the reparations package. Let's face it. Anytime you can hand out the goodies. And this has been a huge food fight. And I got a text message from Chapin Rose. He is the head budgeteer for the Senate Republicans, and he is the one who has told me all about what's going on here. Here's what he said about that equity education funding. He said they don't have the votes yet. The governor is actively fighting to kill more funding for higher education. The Black Caucus is fighting for a formula without the new money, and it's quite something to see. A Democrat governor fighting both equity and funding to higher education. Let that sink in.
1: Wow.
2: So he's a liar on all sides, Governor Pritzker.
1: The real story. Jeannie's got to join us Monday when we'll see what passed and what didn't and what's still in limbo. Have a great weekend. God bless you and God bless America.
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9: They're in the Situation Room. I'm Lisa Brady, Fox News. President Trump meeting with advisors to make a final determination on whether to move forward on a proposed deal with Iran.
10: In a social media post, President Trump says Iran must agree to never have a nuclear weapon and immediately reopen the Strait of Hormuz with no tolls. The U.S. would end a naval blockade, preventing access to Iranian ports. And he says the U.S. would unearth Iran's highly enriched uranium to have it destroyed. In addition, President Trump says no money would be exchanged until further notice.
9: Fox's Jared Halpern at the White House. Iran is seeking sanctions relief as part of a deal and publicly rejects some of the president's key demands. There's hope on Wall Street, though, the Dow topping 51K for the first time as U.S. oil prices sink under $87 a barrel. Former U.S. Attorney General Pam Bondi reportedly refusing to answer some questions on the president's involvement in the release of the Jeffrey Epstein files while also defending the administration's actions. In closed door testimony to a House panel. Oversight Committee Chair James Comer telling reporters earlier,
11: "The government has failed the survivors. There's no question about that. And that dates back five presidential administrations."
9: Comer has said the committee will release a transcript of the Bondi interview. A man who sold deadly substances by mail pleads guilty in Canada.
12: Kenneth Law admits in Newmarket, Ontario court that he sold lethal substances online to people who used them to end their own lives, pleading guilty to counseling or aiding suicide in a deal where Canadian prosecutors dropped 14 murder charges against Law. Sentencing is set for September. Police in Canada and around the world have been investigating more than 100 suicides linked to Law.
9: Fox's Jeff Benasso. Assisted suicide is legal in Canada, but it's limited to certain patients and with help from a doctor. Otherwise, it's illegal to recommend or aid suicide. 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
13: This afternoon will be warmer with plenty of sunshine, reaching a high of 84. Tonight will be mainly clear with a low of 58. Tomorrow will be breezy and not as warm with high thin cloudiness and a high of 72. Sunday is expected to be beautiful with intervals of clouds and sunshine, reaching a high of 74. I'm meteorologist Jason Caterina on AM 560, The Answer.
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24: More crazy audio from James Tallarico. You won't believe the insane euphemism that he has for women. We'll bring it to you today. Democratic Senate candidate Graham Platner up in Maine said he wished that a U.S. Army combat veteran had died in that battle with the Taliban. That veteran, Purple Heart recipient Teddy Daniels, joins us live today to react to Platner's insults. And we'll get the latest on Iran and whether President Trump is prepared to make a deal to end the conflict. Today is Friday, May 29th. I'm Scott Jennings reporting for Salem, and we're broadcasting live today from Louisville, Kentucky. On this day, 1942, on the advice of Nazi propaganda minister Joseph Goebbels, Adolf Hitler orders all Jews in occupied Paris to wear an identifying yellow star on the left side of their coats. Not that long ago, was it? As for today's news, I want to talk to you all today about something that's been on my mind lately. And today, several stories are in the news that solidified for me something that we need to grapple with as a political culture. And that is the callousness and disdain with which the American left has decided to treat women. Let me start in Northern Virginia, where just this week, a man was arrested for sexually assaulting a woman in a parking garage stairwell. Cristobal Vasquez Sanchez, age 25, that's the suspect here. Let me tell you about him. He's a criminal illegal alien from El Salvador. He has prior charges for rape, sexual assault, property damage, drug possession, and larceny. Federal immigration officials had previously lodged a detainer against this individual on April 22nd of last year. That means the feds wanted to pick him up and deport him from the local jail there in Virginia last year. But what happened? Instead of cooperating with the federal government, local Democratic politicians released this criminal alien from jail and back out into the community. Vasquez Sanchez then went on to rape and commit sexual assault against women in Northern Virginia. Had the local Democrats in Northern Virginia just turned him over to ICE and deported him, well, the Virginia women would not have suffered the violence and trauma of being raped and sexually assaulted. But it was more important for the Democrats there to allow a violent illegal alien to roam free than to protect the women of Northern Virginia. Let me make sure you understand exactly what happened here. Local Democrats unleashed a violent illegal alien onto the streets of Northern Virginia who then sexually assaulted and raped women. This is the political agenda of Democrats in Virginia. Violent illegal aliens come first, and women, well, women become collateral damage. In Boston, Massachusetts, the mayor there, Michelle Wu, is spending tax money supporting something called a Trans Period Pride event to discuss menstrual equity and the experiences of transgender menstruators. They have flyers for it and everything. Folks, if you do not have a uterus and ovaries, you cannot menstruate. No amount of tax money, flyers, euphemisms, or pretending can change that basic biological reality. Yet in Boston, Massachusetts, they are spending tax money on pretending that men are women and can do the things that women can do by virtue of their biology. We are essentially erasing what it means to be a woman in the name of this radical political ideology. And then there's the case of James Tallarico, the Democratic candidate for Senate in Texas, and Graham Plattner, the Democrat candidate for Senate up in Maine. Let's start with Tallarico, who has previously claimed there are six genders. We now have audio of Tallarico referring to women, as, and I quote, our neighbors with uteruses. You must be saying to yourself, Scott, there's no possible way that a serious politician like James Tallarico could have possibly invented this term to avoid saying the word woman or female. But take a listen for yourself. Cut number 22.
0: Every one of our neighbors with a uterus became the property of the state.
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24: Neighbors with a uterus. You know what? Let's play this again one more time. This is how the most celebrated Democratic Senate candidate in America refers to women. Again, cut 22.
0: Every one of our neighbors with a uterus became the property of the state.
2: One of our neighbors with a uterus to be able to control their own body.
0: Our neighbors with a uterus.
2: One of our neighbors with a uterus.
24: He didn't just say this once. He said it over and over again. To our female listeners, to the women of America, I beg you to understand what is happening right now. Not to be outdone, Graham Plattner, the other exemplar of what it means to be a male in the Democratic Party today, believes that when women are raped, it's their fault. Now, the Democratic governor of Maine, Janet Mills, sounded the alarm about this before she dropped out of the primary up there. Take a listen to this, cut 23.
3: Did you know Graham Plattner wrote that women worried about rape need to, quote,
4: not get so fucked up they wind up having sex with someone they don't mean to.
18: It's disgusting.
3: Plattner wrote to avoid rape, women should, quote,
4: act like an adult for fuck's sake.
25: Graham Plattner, seriously.
26: We blame the victim?
27: That's a horrible thing to say.
25: Disqualifying. I have not seen this.
27: He's a bully.
25: This guy gives off a vibe.
26: Just no way I could vote for you.
25: No.
3: Graham Plattner, the closer you look, the worse it gets. I'm Janet Mills, and I approve this message.
24: Of course, they ran actual female Janet Mills out of the race up in Maine. Folks, Democrats and the men they are promoting are erasing you. They put you in harm's way by unleashing violent rapists into your neighborhood. To a Democrat, a woman is acceptable collateral damage in the fight to allow as many illegal aliens into this country as possible. They are telling you that women are not special as a matter of biology or as a matter of the law. You know, there are two genders, just two. But Democrats say, no, there are six or 70 or 300. And that males can do the same things as women biologically, which is the most ludicrous thing that Democrats make their followers believe and repeat. They demean and degrade your biology with this garbage, so as to demean and degrade your status under the law and in our society. And they believe that if you are raped by an illegal alien or anyone else, that it is your fault, that somehow you are to blame. For years, Democrats have referred to themselves as the party of women. And yet, what is clear today is that Democrats are the party of erasing women and of treating them like something less than the human beings that they are. It's Common Sense for the American People. I'm Scott Jennings on Salem. Other news today, President Trump is meeting this hour with his national security team in the White House Situation Room. He says he's preparing to make a final determination on whether to sign the Memorandum of Understanding with the Iranian regime. We brought the details of that to you yesterday. We'll keep tabs on it for you. But again, the president meeting with the national security team in the White House Situation Room as we speak. A grim milestone out of Canada. More than 100,000 people have now died through the country's government-approved euthanasia program since it was legalized in 2016. What was originally sold as a limited option for the terminally ill has rapidly expanded. Now Canadian lawmakers are even actively debating whether people suffering solely from mental illness should also qualify for assisted death. You know, when you stop valuing life, that's when Western civilization crumbles. And here we go again, another massive fraud case in Minnesota. Federal authorities announcing the arrest of two residents accused of orchestrating a $21 million Medicaid fraud scheme, again tied to autism services. Prosecutors say the suspects allegedly billed taxpayers for services that were never provided, part of what the DOJ calls the largest autism-related Medicaid fraud crackdown in American history. Shamso Ahmed Hassan and Hanan Mursal Yusuf face charges of conspiracy to commit healthcare fraud, 8 counts of healthcare fraud, and 2 counts of money laundering. We have a great show for you today. Victor Davis Hanson is here. Hillsdale College is producing its first feature-length documentary. The executive producer is here. And our special pundit of the week, my friend and CNN political commentator David Urban, is coming by. You're listening to Common Sense for the American People. I'm Scott Jennings. We're on Salem. Thanks for being with us. And stay with us for more news right after this.
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24: From Focus Features and the producers of Darkest Hour comes the new movie Pressure, the untold true story of D-Day in the 72 hours leading up to the largest seaborne invasion in history. General Dwight D. Eisenhower faced an impossible decision that would determine the fate of the war as Allied forces prepare to land. Two massive storms converge over Normandy behind closed doors. The clock was ticking and General Eisenhower had to decide, send 300,000 men into nature's unforgiving fury or delay and risk losing the war itself. There is no safe option, only consequences and one decision that would change the world forever. Experience a powerful and inspiring story of courage, sacrifice, and the mission that gave the free world hope. And without a doubt, it must be seen on the big screen. It's called Pressure, the untold story of D-Day, rated PG-13, may be inappropriate for children children under 13, now playing in theaters everywhere with special engagements in Dolby Cinema. Hey, it's Scott Jennings. 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
1: All right, it's Friday, May the 29th. A lot of things going on today. We'll get to that in just a minute. First, I want to take you back in time, back in American history, to March of 1775, where Patrick Henry rose up to speak words that would spur the American Revolution. He said, "Give me liberty or give me death." And now we're celebrating America's 250th anniversary, and it's never been more important to reflect on those words, on our nation's values, and to commit ourselves to moving our country forward. Now, my friends at Americans for Prosperity have created a terrific way for you to celebrate this historic year through their One Small Step initiative. 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And now it's on us, in the face of tremendous opposition to these ideals, to ensure these freedoms pass on to the next generation. If you believe freedom is worth defending, then I encourage you to visit a250toolkit.com/Scott and add your voice for liberty. 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I know, by the way, that you believe freedom is worth defending because you're listening to Common Sense for the American People, the Scott Jennings Show. Doubt there's too many listeners out there who don't believe that freedom is worth defending, but I encourage you to join up with AFP here, a250toolkit.com/Scott. All right, what's in the news today? Well, I mentioned it earlier, and we talked a lot about it yesterday. President Trump is on the verge of making a determination about this memorandum of understanding that we heard about yesterday with Iran. There's still a lot of conjecture out there. What's in the deal? What's not in the deal? And I still get the feeling there are people trying to leak things out that may not be in it in an effort to kill this or to cast aspersions on it or to get people to hate it or to whatever. Look, it's all in service of disparaging Trump. They don't want Trump to have a win here. Now, you might be asking, what's a win look like? Very simple. The objective here, the objective, is to keep Iran from having nuclear weapons. This started last summer, by the way, when the president sent our bombers over there and buried their nuclear facilities. But they still have enriched uranium. It's buried under the rubble, but they still have it. And they still have the intent to make nuclear weapons. And their negotiators at the outset of Operation Epic Fury told Witkoff and Kushner, yes, we intend to make at least 11 nuclear bombs. We have the material to do that. The goal of this is to stop Iran from getting or ever getting, ever having nuclear weapons. That's what the president is trying to get out of this deal. He's meeting with a national security team in the Situation Room. He has indicated today that he intends to sign on to this memorandum. And there seems to be some indications out of Iran that they are also going to sign on to it. Although I suspect what the regime over there says publicly or to the people in Iran may be different than what's on paper, but they got to keep up appearances in a society like that. But the bottom line is, just as I've been telling you since last weekend, it's a two-phased idea. Phase one, get the Strait of Hormuz open, no tolling, no control of Iran. Get it open. Give the world economy some breathing room. Get the energy flowing. That's step one, which also leads into step two, a 60-day period for them to operationalize the details of how you get the nuclear material out of Iran, how you keep the nuclear material from ever turning into a nuclear weapon. It's two steps. Iran gets no money up front. It's what I've been told by senior administration officials. They have to provide tangible results on the commitments that they've made. That's what we are looking for. Again, the president meeting with his team. We'll see what happens. But he has indicated that he looks like he wants to sign on to this deal that was and has been, by all accounts, agreed to at the negotiation level and now needs to be signed off on at the leadership level. Something else going on this week that is caught my attention. Escalating tensions outside of an ICE facility in Newark, New Jersey. There have been violent anti-ICE agitators facing off with federal agents up there. Let's hear it. Cut 11. Lots of agitators there. The feds are now working to track down that agitator you could hear there who was caught threatening to kill an ICE agent and his entire family. Attorney General Todd Blanche says that is a federal crime and they will take action on it. Take a break. Come back with more on the Scott Jennings Show right after this.
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8: Fox News, I'm Therese Crowley. President Trump going for hours in the Situation Room after posting he'll make a final determination on a new 60-day ceasefire with Iran, that Iran must agree they'll never have a nuclear weapon, and the Hormuz Strait must be immediately open, no tolls. Or will Iran just string out the president for 60 days till August? Georgia Congressman Buddy Carter tells Fox.
9: He will finish the drill, and he will not allow Iran to have a nuclear weapon.
8: New York Governor Kathy Hochul is the latest to ban state and local police from cooperating with ICE.
10: We are banning masks for all law enforcement in the state of New York.
8: And former Attorney General Pam Bondi defends the release of the Epstein files behind closed doors. The House Oversight Chair says the government has failed the survivors back through five presidents' administrations. 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
11: This afternoon will be warmer with plenty of sunshine, reaching a high of 84. Tonight will be mainly clear with a low of 58. Tomorrow expect breezy conditions and slightly cooler temperatures with high thin cloudiness, reaching a high of 72. Sunday is looking beautiful with a mix of clouds and sunshine and a high of 74. I'm meteorologist Jason Caterina on AM 560, The Answer.
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14: Francis Scott Key wrote of a flag that refused to fall, a powerful reminder that freedom endures only when it's defended. Now, a new documentary explores President Trump's fight to protect America's constitutional republic. 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Hear from Hegseth, Rubio, Bondi, RFK Jr., Metaxas, Seculo, and more. Plus, an inside look at the president's task force combating anti-Christian bias across the government. 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
1: It is Friday, May the 29th. Thanks for listening to The Scott Jennings Show here on Salem. Our next guest is a personal hero of mine, and I know of many of you out there in the audience. He is a distinguished fellow at the Center for American Greatness. He is a classicist and a historian at the Hoover Institution, Stanford University, and the author of The Second World Wars, How the First Global Conflict Was Fought and Won, from Basic Books. He also has a book coming out in September, which hopefully he'll tell us about. And he is often one of the clearest and most, he's like a North Star. He's like a guiding light when it comes to the moral questions that we're grappling with in our politics. His name is Victor Davis Hanson. Victor, thanks for joining us here on the Scott Jennings Show.
18: Thank you for having me, Scott.
1: Well, I'm glad to hear your voice and to see you here. And I had reached out to your office a couple of weeks ago because you wrote something about anti-Semitism that I think everybody needs to read and needs to hear about. It's called The Four Horsemen of the New Anti-Semitism. And you sort of asked this question: why and how did millions of Americans begin to express hatred for Israel and, albeit more subtly, the Jews who support it? And you laid out this very clear argument about how this is happening in America, and I think it's happening all over the Western world. Let's start there. You wrote this piece, The Four Horsemen of the New Anti-Semitism. Break it down for us.
18: I think I should have had six or seven, but one criterion is that the demography has radically changed, Scott. Jewish Americans that used to be 6 to 7 million, 8 million, and they were mostly observant, and they did not marry outside their religious belief. And today it's one of the more secularized minorities. And the number of Jews that are actually observant and value Israel as the home of the Jewish people is declining. Second, the number of people from the Muslim world, especially the last 20 years, has skyrocketed. And they are projected to have more people percentage-wise and in actual numbers in the Jewish community. More importantly, they don't intermarry as much. Islam has certain caveats that you cannot be an apostate, as Jews and Christians can. It's sort of they would call it a mortal sin, I suppose. So they're a very tight-knit group. And the same thing, the Gulf Council states, six, Oman, UAE, Saudi, Kuwait, Qatar, they have been investing huge amounts of monies in Middle East studies program. When I was a student, there were two professors in the Middle East, and it was kind of empirical and disinterested. Here's the history of Iraq. Here is the Ba'ath Party in Egypt. Today, it's mostly politically driven, and it's anti-Israel. And they attract enormous amounts of students, and they get into the general curriculum, general education, where everybody takes courses. The other thing is Israel in the 48, 49 war, the 56 war, the 67 war, the 73 war was the underdog. 5-6 million people surrounded by 500 million Arab Muslims. But they've become, under Netanyahu in 2006, as the economic minister, he opened the economy, and now it's a kind of a, it's almost a laissez-faire capitalist economy, and it's booming. And they're at the head of, in the Middle East and maybe in the world, and things like AI and robotics and genetic engineering, even satellites are launching, and they're not the underdog anymore. They're a powerful, proud state, and they make no apologies. We're also, you know, we're getting up to 80 years away from the Holocaust. So when you talk, given the educational system today, when you talk to somebody about the Holocaust, they have no idea what it is. And the DEI industry has been very vocal that Jews are so-called on this binary that we all suffer, victim-victimizer, the 70% oppressor, the 30% oppressed. Jews, because of the Holocaust, does not qualify them as victims. They have to be on the other side. And so you put all of these things together. There's one other thing that I touched on, but there used to be a balance with the parties. So when I grew up here in the San Joaquin Valley on a farm, there were the prejudice against Jews. It was kind of conspiratorial. Nobody really knew any Jews here, but they'd say, we work really hard. We send our fruit to New York and the Jewish brokers steal from us. But it was a kind of a conservative right wing, and the left was, you know, making movies in Hollywood like Gentleman's Agreement and trying to stop anti-Semitism. And then in the 60s, 70s, 80s, 90s, especially in the DI, the left was the home of anti-Semitism, never more than now. And the right has been really good on anti-Semitism. But today, as you've known and talked about, we have people on our conservative side that have almost gone full circle, where they feel ideologically similar to the Islamicist, anti-Semite, anti-Zionist group. And so you don't have any strong voice other than Donald Trump and the MAGA movement that are out there decrying this anti-Semitism. I don't think, and you know politics better than I do, Scott, do you think that a major senatorial candidate or congressional candidate in a Democratic primary could say unequivocally, I am a strong supporter of Israel and the Jewish state? I don't think he couldn't get elected.
1: No, I don't think so. And you're leading into the next phase of this conversation, and that is how this circumstance that you've described in America is infecting our politics. And I was actually up in Michigan yesterday at a political event, and they've got a big Senate primary going on up there. There is one candidate in their Michigan Democrat Senate primary, Haley Stevens, who has not gone quite as far as the other two, but the leading candidate up there is a guy named Abdul El Sayed, yes, who has now publicly questioned whether Israel even has a right to exist. And I posited to the crowd I spoke to last night that even apart from the midterm elections, when we get to 2028, no major Democratic candidate for president who seriously wants the nomination will be able to run as a pro-Israel candidate. Being a pro-Israel candidate for the Democrats now would be like being a pro-life candidate. It's just not, it's a non-starter,
18: yeah,
1: because of where their base is. On the right, I agree with you that we've had some crazy voices pop up on the right, but at a minimum, and at least, we have the President of the United States saying, I don't want that to be part of my coalition. You don't really have anybody on the left of a similar stature saying, I don't want this to be part of my coalition. In fact, the strongest voices on the left are encouraging it. They're coddling it. They're participating in it themselves. And I worry about what that conversation is going to do to the Democratic primaries for president, which are really already underway.
18: Yeah, absolutely. And what is even scarier down at the street level, and I know you hear from people, I do, on emails that say, I'm Jewish. I was walking down the street in New York. Somebody pulled up to me and spit at me. I'm a student at UCLA. Or UC Irvine, and they said no Jews can walk across this area. It's ours. Where I work at Stanford, right after 9/11, we had a lecturer who divided the classroom in two and said, Jews, you go over there and see how it feels. And of course, we had an encampment for 4 months. Contrary to university rules, nothing happened. They shouted, River to the Sea, Palestine will be free. Every day when you'd walk to your office, They trashed the president's office. Very little has happened to him. And so there's a 1930s atmosphere, European atmosphere here in the United States, that a lot of Jewish people are really scared. And it's not paranoia. They have reason to be scared. I think they do. Because what happens is with this exemption that's DEI, for all of its sins and its destruction of meritocracy, I think the greatest sin it has, it offers blanket exemption for people who break the law. We've seen that with the Somali community in Minnesota. We've seen it in California with the Sikh community truck drivers. We've seen it with a lot of people on the fraud. And it's simply that if I'm on the right side of the victim binary, then I can't do anything wrong. And when you allow people to think that, there's no deterrence. So what's happened, the Muslim community feels that it's a victim of the white oppressive majority, and therefore it's anti-Semitism, it's anti-Zionism, it's horrific things they say. They interpret that, or they try to suggest that's a cry of the heart from an oppressed community that's a minority. And we, for some reason, we grant them exemptions from the behavior we expect of everybody. And they get away with murder. We see that with Mondami and everywhere else.
1: This dynamic you're describing is why in the West we have somehow come to the conclusion, at least in Western media and in a lot of Western political culture, that somehow Israel was the bad guy on October the 7th. I mean, the rationalization is, well, the oppressors here are Israel. The oppressed are these Palestinians. So if they came into Israel and murdered a few people or raped a few people or kidnapped a few people, you know, you can sort of understand, you know, why they did that. That is a rationalization. Of course, you read the report of the sexual atrocities that occurred, this painstaking report that was produced. You look at the video, you look at all the evidence. I mean, if any population of people had done one-tenth of what the Palestinians, the Hamas, did to Israel on October the 7th, if that had happened in the United States of America, we would have nuked off the planet Earth anybody who did that to us. And yet, in our Western construct now, this oppressor versus oppressed means we have to make Israel into the bad guy here, even though they are the aggrieved party. We have about a minute left. Davis Hanson is our guest. I do want to get your comment on the news of the day. Seems like the president's about to try to sign on to this memorandum of understanding to bring an end to this Iranian conflict. What do you think he ought to do here? Are we on the right track, or are you concerned about ending this too early?
18: I'm a little bit concerned about ending it. He's negotiating with people who have no record of telling the truth. Their strategy is obvious. Delay, delay, negotiate, delay, hiatus, hiatus. And the pressures of gas, world economic crisis will help us. And our survival we define as victory. We survived the great Satan. So all of that, the only difference that I see from past negotiations, it is true. And we don't have the information because we don't have embedded reporters because there's no ground troops. So we have done enormous damage to their industrial nuclear military complex. So they I think are much weaker than they profess, and we won't know that until we can get in there and see. So Donald Trump can say that I set them back 5 or 10 years, but I think he's going to, I would give him an, I hope he takes maybe no more than a week or two, because we're getting in the midterms, and he can say, here's the red line, I want this done in 2 weeks. If you don't do it, the economics are going to crush you, but we're going to hasten that along with kinetic military action.
1: That voice you hearing on the Scott Jennings Show today, that of the great Victor Davis Hanson, the national treasure. Go to victorhanson.com and also subscribe to the Victor Davis Hanson Show. Read his articles, buy his books. This man is a moral voice in America, a clear voice for Western civilization. You ought to follow him as closely as you can. Victor, thanks for your time today. We'll take a break. Scott Jennings here on Salem. Thanks, back Scott. After this.
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0: 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Ready for some common sense and a little Kentucky windage? Here's Scott Jennings.
4: Welcome back. As America celebrates its 250th anniversary this year, there is a new feature-length documentary from Hillsdale College that aims to tell the true story of the American Revolution. Let's hear some of that in Cut 16.
5: One of the features of the American Revolution was the Americans were fighting the biggest world power in existence at that time.
6: It was an attempt to prove that human beings are not condemned to be governed by force and accident.
7: The story of America is a unique story. Something happened that can actually never happen again.
4: The documentary is called Revolutionary America, and it's narrated by Tom Selleck. Joining us now is Jeremiah Regan, executive producer of Revolutionary America. He's also executive director of online learning at Hillsdale College. Jeremiah, welcome into the show. Tell us about Hillsdale's first feature-length documentary. We're all excited to see it.
8: Hey, Scott, thanks for having me. We are very excited to tell the important story of our founding, a big story on big screens. Your listeners just heard some clips from it. So those are some of our professors and some of our guests. We worked really hard to tell the truth, including the true stories of regular individuals who helped make our country free.
4: Now, the film features some of the nation's leading historians and scholars, and I want to know, what was the biggest misconception about the founding that you brought these people in to correct?
8: Well, one of the misconceptions is that it was a movement for elites, that the rich were just trying to preserve their wealth at the expense of, you know, the poor farmers. And that really couldn't be further from the truth. The men who signed the Declaration of Independence, many of whom were successful and had acquired some wealth, they put it all on the line for independence, and they were joined by tens and hundreds of thousands of Americans of all backgrounds who believed that they had the right to govern themselves, in fact, had the duty from God to defend their own liberties. So it was a widespread movement. Yes, there were some elites, but there were regular Americans who asserted themselves for independence.
4: I think this movie coming out here during America 250 is excellent because, you know, we've got half the country that wants to celebrate America's 250th birthday, and we got half the country that is constantly focused on America's shortcomings. So what do you think this movie does to remind people about what makes America truly exceptional?
8: Well, we state the principles

0: upon which our nation is founded, that men are endowed by their creator with life, liberty, and the pursuit of happiness. And because that gift comes from God, we have a duty to try to use it well. The early Americans, our founders, and the generations that came after them understood that. We have a duty to our creator, to ourselves, to our neighbor, to use the gifts that we have to make society as good as we can, and to not interfere with the rights of others, but to work in unity. And we see that from men like George Washington, who sacrificed a great deal of his wealth and put his reputation at risk. And also, as we see in the film, his hair went gray. His eyesight got worse because of his labors for the country.
1: So as you were working on this project, I assume you learned some new things you hadn't previously heard about an individual founder or a moment from the Revolution. Give me something that just jumped off the page to you that you didn't know. It struck you in a new way.
0: I'm risking embarrassing myself, but I didn't realize that General Washington and his troops had to march 9 miles after they crossed the Delaware before they fought the Hessians. Which makes the story even greater. I kind of thought they went across the river. Excuse me for that. I learned it from, thanks to our scholars. Midnight march, it was such a harsh march that 2 men died before they even got into combat, but then no Americans died. They surprised the Hessians so completely that they totally routed them without any additional casualties.
1: All right, we got about 30 seconds left. We're talking to Jeremiah Regan, executive producer of the new documentary called Revolutionary America. You got Tom Selleck to narrate this thing. I know you were just with him at an event for this documentary. What was it like to work with Tom Selleck? And tell us about his excitement to be part of the project.
0: Oh, it was a dream. He's a total gentleman. He's an absolutely great actor, as everyone knows. Did an excellent job with the narration. Took it places we didn't even envision when we wrote it. And, yeah, he's proud to be an American, and we are really proud to have him on this project. I hope people will go see it. It's in theaters for 3 days, starting on Sunday.
1: All right, begins Sunday. The documentary, Revolutionary America, narrated by Tom Selleck, the executive producer, the voice you're hearing here, Jeremiah Regan. It comes out of Hillsdale College. It's the first feature-length documentary from Hillsdale. It tells the true and incredible story of the American Revolution. Jeremiah, thanks for joining us. Thank you all for listening. We take a break. We'll have more news after this on the Scott Jennings Show. Stay with us. I wasn't expecting it, but once you see who built the modern education system, everything clicks. Death of Recess. It comes from Angel Studios. It's not really about recess. It's about control. This documentary exposes how the classroom didn't just evolve. It was intentionally designed, standardized, and centralized. Powerful institutions shaped it, and now they protect it. Billions of dollars flow through education organizations. While test scores collapse, parents were pushed out, bureaucracies grew stronger, and kids lost freedom. This film examines how controversial gender ideology entered classrooms, all while families are told to stay quiet. Institutions protect themselves, not the children. This system didn't fail by accident. It calcified, and if we don't challenge it, it will not change. That's why independent platforms matter. Angel Studios is willing to distribute stories that mainstream outlets won't touch. 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
8: A critical meeting at the White House. On Lisa Brady, Fox News. President Trump in the Situation Room weighing a proposed deal with Iran.
9: President Trump has a lot to consider. We know that. He laid out, though, the main points that he is thinking about in a very long Truth Social post.
8: Fox's Peter Doocy at the White House with some of the president's highlights.
9: The Hormuz Strait must immediately open, no tolls. Ships caught in the strait due to our amazing and unprecedented naval blockade, which will now be lifted, may start the process of heading home. Enriched materials, sometimes referred to as nuclear dust, will be unearthed by the United States in close coordination in conjunction with the Islamic Republic of Iran, plus the International Atomic Energy Agency and destroyed.
8: It's not clear how much Iran will agree to as part of a ceasefire extension to allow more talks. There's a setback for the Trump administration plan to help protect the U.S. from Ebola by treating exposed Americans in Africa. A court in Kenya blocking a quarantine site that was set to open on an airbase.
10: Kenya had agreed to the makeshift field hospital staffed by officers from the U.S. Public Health Service and meant for Americans arriving from the Democratic Republic of Congo, where cases are surging. But a constitutional rights advocacy group filed a legal challenge. Meanwhile, a fourth U.S. airport, New York's John F. Kennedy Airport, opens to citizens arriving from countries impacted by the outbreak.
8: Fox's Lillian Wu, those passengers getting health screenings at the airport. A longtime Democrat in Congress is leaving.
11: Democratic Florida Congresswoman Frederica Wilson announces she will not seek re-election this November. Known for wearing bedazzled cowgirl-style hats, Wilson has been representing the Miami Gardens area in Miami-Dade County for 8 terms in Congress. Prior to that, she served in Florida's state legislature after a career as a teacher and school principal.
8: Fox's Evan Brown. Florida's one of the states that passed new congressional maps for this year's midterms. 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
12: This afternoon will be warmer with plenty of sunshine, reaching a high of 84. Tonight will be mainly clear with a low of 58. Tomorrow will be breezy and not as warm with high thin cloudiness and a high of 72. Sunday is expected to be beautiful with intervals of clouds and sunshine, reaching a high of 74. I'm meteorologist Jason Caterina on AM 560, The Answer.
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15: Welcome back to the Scott Jennings Show. It is Friday, May 29th. Common sense for the American people. Quick check of the headlines. President Trump is in the White House Situation Room as we speak, meeting with the national security team. He's mulling over his options here as it relates to signing on to this memorandum of understanding to get to a 60-day ceasefire with Iran and try to move this conflict to an end. We'll track that and let you know how it turns out. FCC Chairman Brendan Carr says no company is above the law when it comes to DEI, and that includes Disney. Here's Brendan Carr on CNBC, Cut 29.
21: Well, Disney has been embroiled in controversies for years now related to their DEI policies. There's reporting that suggests that Disney's leadership went all in on what could end up being invidious forms of DEI discrimination. We launched this investigation into Disney's DEI practices all the way back in March of 2025. We've gone through rounds of our versions of subpoenas with them, getting documents from them, and the evidence is starting to fall into a couple buckets. One, you know, have they been discriminating in the hiring of people based on race, gender, protected characteristics, compensation, promotion, workplace activities? Disney has its view, Disney has its evidence, and we haven't made a final decision, but there is evidence coming in that points to some of those buckets.
15: In the Wall Street Journal today, there is a piece by a Purple Heart winner named Teddy Daniels. He was slandered by Maine Senate candidate Graham Plattner, who said he deserved to die at the hands of the Taliban. Teddy Daniels joins us here on the Scott Jennings Show to discuss. Welcome in.
22: Sir, thank you very much for having me on. Greatly appreciated.
0: Well, I'm glad you're here. And first of all, let me just start by saying thank you for your service to our country. You were 35 years old when you enlisted in the United States Army, and you went to Afghanistan, and you wound up in this incredible battle against the Taliban. Let's start there. Tell us about that firefight. What happened that day?
1: Well, I was actually 37 when that happened. I was an old man by Army standards. And we were coming down an open hillside. We got ambushed from the village, and unit was pinned down. So, you know, I'll tell you this, I just happened to be the one to be in a position to kind of do something stupid, move into the open, and kind of draw the fire so the rest of my squad could lay down suppressing fire, and we can win that fight. I do want to say this. Any other guy in my squad that day would have done the same exact thing if they were in the position that I was. I have seen acts of bravery, acts of valor from guys all over downrange, and they don't even get mentioned. And those guys, and the guys that did not come home, are actually the true heroes.
0: Well, there are certainly a lot of heroes that served in Afghanistan, gave their lives, suffered injuries like you did, served in Iraq, currently serving in the conflict that we have against Iran, and they deserve our respect. But that's not what you got from Graham Plattner. And what Graham Plattner said about you, and I'm going to read it for the audience here and clean it up because this is a family-friendly show after all. But he said, quote, "dumb expletive, didn't deserve to live. At least his stupidity and fat expletive wheezing are available for all future infantrymen to witness and hold in contempt. Poor marksmanship on the Taliban's part is the only reason this expletive made it home. He managed to make every possible expletive decision possible when it comes to small unit combat." Now, you were facing down a number of Taliban fighters. You sustained numerous gunshot wounds. When you learned that Graham Plattner was watching this video of you in this incredible firefight and making these disparaging remarks, you know, what went through your mind when you saw these comments?
1: I'll be honest with you. I didn't put much thought into it. I thought, here's another guy behind a keyboard who is trying to feel important, shooting his mouth off. Honestly, what really concerned me, what really bothered me, was the comments that he made about Chris Kyle, was the comments that he made about other veterans. I've got very, very thick skin. It takes a lot to insult me. Was not insulted. The guy is a self-proclaimed communist, an Antifa super soldier, I believe, by his words. So guys like that, if they have an opinion, great, have your opinion. It, like, I don't lose sleep at night. But when you go after somebody like Chris Kyle, and his kids and his family needs to see that out there for eternity, seriously trying to tarnish a true American hero. And that I found was despicable.
0: Yeah, the comments about Chris Kyle drew some criticism from Chris Kyle's widow and from many other veterans who know that Chris Kyle was a hero. And you're a hero. I mean, you volunteered to go to Afghanistan, and you took and sustained injuries on behalf of the United States of America. And when I see these comments and him disparaging you, when I see him disparaging Chris Kyle, I wonder psychologically what is going on in Graham Plattner's mind. Now, he also served. He did tours. And so, you know, he's been in the middle of military situation. And for him then later sit behind a keyboard and disparage the service of other people in the military, it makes me wonder, what's wrong with this guy? And, you know, but then you start to put the puzzle together, this other narrative they've constructed around his candidacy. You write in the Wall Street Journal today, Democratic men are having an identity crisis. Maine's Graham Plattner, the party's nominee for U.S. Senate, is a prime example. When you say identity crisis, what do you mean by that?
1: Well, I'll tell you this, and I believe Tim Walz had the same issue, this Tallarico guy, same issue. It's they try to be something that they're not. I grew up the son of a brick mason, and my mother worked in a textile mill. And my dad would always comment how these politicians would show up at job sites with work boots that never saw any work and Carhartt jackets that still had the creases in them. And they were trying to cosplay, I guess, or play a role. And it's just not authentic at all. And, you know, once this stuff started to come out and then looking into Graham Platner's elitist background, it really makes sense now that he's trying to connect with working class America, but he's anything but working class America. Now, I thank Graham for his service to this nation. I don't know what his experience was during his time in service to where he left the military and then decided to just hate America.
0: Well, hate America and hate America and also hate other veterans. I mean, that's the thing. You know, he served. You would think there would be some camaraderie between and some respect among people who serve. But I think you have it just right. He somehow now hates America and has extended that to hating people like you who, I mean, you earned a Purple Heart on behalf of this country. Platner's also come under some criticism this week for saying that his opponent, Susan Collins, quote, voted to send him to war. Now, it should be noted that he actually joined the military after the conflict in Iraq started. And then he later joined a security firm called Blackwater and had said that he did that at the time because he, quote, wanted to have an adventure and to kill some people. So now he seems to be rewiring the circumstances of his own service. It's a volunteer army. He volunteered to go, and it was after the conflict had already started. When you hear these discrepancies and hear them kind of rewiring this Platner narrative, what does that tell you about how Democrats are sort of using military and veterans issues in their campaigns today?
1: Well, I can tell you this as an infantryman. Every single infantryman out there wants to deploy. They want to go do their job. And during my deployment, only half of our unit went. And guys were like begging to go. And only half of our unit went. And the guys that got left behind, like they were devastated because they wanted to go fight. And for him to make his statement that Susan Collins sent him to die in war, let me tell you, every single one of us signed a dotted line knowing that that was a possibility. Okay, we knew it. Everybody who signed up, regardless of your job, regardless of the branch, you know what the consequences could be. So don't play now that Susan Collins voted to send you to war when this guy enlisted after Afghanistan and after the Iraq campaign kicked off. I call BS. It's unfairly attacking Susan Collins. And again, it's a victimhood mentality. The victimhood mentality doesn't play with me. Apparently, he's trying to use that. Like I said, I don't care what he said about me. I'm not a victim. Speak your mind. I don't care. I don't lose sleep at night. But when he comes out and tries to run a campaign based, number one, on lies, and number two, victimhood, there's something wrong there.
0: Teddy Daniels is a U.S. Army combat veteran. He is a Purple Heart recipient. He served our nation. Teddy, thanks for joining us. Thanks for your service to the United States of America, and thanks for speaking out today.
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0: I gotta tell you, I was impressed by Teddy Daniels. Teddy was nice to come on. We called him this morning. I read that piece of his in the Wall Street Journal. I mean, Graham Plattner watched a video of Teddy Daniels in a firefight with the Taliban and decided to go online and make comments about Teddy Daniels. He should have died, called him names. I mean, it's really just frightening what is going on in the mind of Graham Plattner. He wants fellow U.S. servicemen to die. He's, you know, at some point got a Nazi tattoo at things he said about women. I mean, there's a lot of weird stuff going on in the mind of Graham Plattner. I think it's why you're seeing local Democrats in Maine start to pull away from him. But we'll see how the campaign unfolds. But the Democrats have hitched their wagon to this guy, and the most radical Democrats, Bernie Sanders among them, have hitched their wagon to a guy who, I mean, the only thing authentic about Graham Plattner is that he is authentically an a-hole, okay? I mean, when you look at the things he actually said and has admitted to, that's who he is. The story they want to tell you about this guy is what they've made up. Oh, he's a working class oyster farmer. No, he's not. He's a son of privilege. They completely fabricated part of this, but the real stuff that shines through, I mean, that guy's a bag of cats in that mind of his. I don't know what's going on with Graham Plattner, but the voters in Maine are going to have to figure it out. Hopefully they'll make the right decision. All right, it's Friday afternoon, and it is time for the Relief Factor Pain of the Week.
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0: All right, let me take you back to the summer of 2024. I was there in Atlanta when this happened. Cut 19.
5: Where they, in fact, pay 8.2% in taxes. If they just paid 24%, 25%, either one of those numbers, they'd raise $500 million, billion dollars, I should say, in a 10-year period. We'd be able to wipe out his debt. We'd be able to help make sure that all those things we need to do, child care, elder care, making sure that we continue to strengthen our health care system, making sure that we're able to make every single solitary person eligible for what I've been able to do dealing with everything we have to do with, look, if we finally beat Medicare.
7: Thank you, President Biden.
0: Oh, it's still painful to watch it now. That, of course, was from that presidential debate there in Atlanta in the summer of 2024. That was the night that ended Joe Biden's presidential campaign. Effectively, it'd take a few more weeks to drop out. Well, this is all in the news now because Jill Biden, his wife, I'm sorry, Dr. Jill Biden, his wife, has a book out about her time as first lady. And as part of this book tour, she had some interesting comments about that night. Let's hear that. Cut 20.
8: Were you horrified as you saw it unfold?
10: I wasn't horrified. I was frightened because I had never, ever seen Joe like that before or since. Never.
8: Or since.
10: Yes.
8: Or You've since. You've never seen him like
10: never.
8: That?
10: Never. No.
8: What happened?
10: I don't know what happened. I mean, as I watched it, I thought, oh, my God, he's having a stroke. And it scared me to death.
0: That was Jill Biden promoting her new book, saying that, A, she thought her husband was having a stroke on the debate stage, and B, that she has never, ever, ever, before or after that moment, seen Joe Biden have some sort of cognitive breakdown. Ever. Not one time. Now, this has predictably set off a whole round of commentary from people in politics, but in the Democratic Party, they are none too pleased. They are none too pleased to be once again talking about the Bidens. None too pleased to be reliving the fact that they lied to the country about Joe Biden's cognitive state. None too pleased to have to go back over this whole sordid affair that led Biden to drop out, Kamala Harris to be installed without ever getting a single vote, and so on. And that's why Jill Biden is the Relief Factor Pain of the Week, because she is a true pain right now, I think, to the Democratic Party. They got to get over the Biden years. But it's like they never go away. Jill Biden pops up with a book. Oh, he was having a stroke. Hunter Biden pops up. I'm going to be on social media now. I'm going to go on a podcast and say crazy things. They would love to never talk about the Bidens ever again. Acknowledge that Joe Biden was the president. You'll never hear this guy's name again, except when they themselves bring it up. Jill Biden, the Relief Factor, Pain of the Week.
4: That's the Relief Factor, Pain of the Week. Oh.

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5: Fox News, I'm John Saucier. The United States and Iran reaching a tentative agreement to extend their ongoing ceasefire by 60 days. Republican Congressman Buddy Carter tells Fox Business President Trump must make sure Iran does not get a nuclear weapon in any deal.
6: We've got to make sure we finish the drill here. My hope, my expectation is the president, he will finish the drill and he will not allow Iran to have a nuclear weapon. And he'll stop the leading state sponsor of terrorism for the last 47 years.
5: New York Governor Kathy Hochul signing a new bill which bans state and local law enforcement from cooperating with ICE. It restricts police from acting as immigration agents. The governor is saying what she feels local law enforcement should be focused on.
7: Our view is that I dub the law local cops, local crimes. I want our local police officers focused on local crimes or you know, responding to an auto accident. Or
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4: Your official weather forecast from the Air Right Heating and Cooling Weather Center.
8: This afternoon will be warmer with plenty of sunshine, reaching a high of 84. Tonight will be mainly clear with a low of 58. Tomorrow expect breezy conditions and slightly cooler temperatures with high thin cloudiness, reaching a high of 72. Sunday is looking beautiful with a mix of clouds and sunshine and a high of 74. I'm meteorologist Jason Caterina on AM 560, The Answer.
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19: Coming up in 60 seconds, Friday Punditry with my friend and CNN political commentator, David Urban. But first, I must tell you about a new film. Comes from Focus Features and the people who produced Darkest Hour. That was a great movie. Darkest Hour. That was good. Well, if they did half as good on this as they did on that, it's going to be great. This new movie is called Pressure, the Untold True Story of D-Day. In the 72 hours leading up to the largest seaborne invasion in history, General Eisenhower faced an impossible decision that would determine the fate of the war. As Allied forces prepare to land, two massive storms converge over Normandy, and behind closed doors with the clock ticking, Ike had to decide, do I send 300,000 men into nature's unforgiving fury or delay and risk losing the war itself? There is no safe option, only consequences, and one decision would change the world forever. The movie is out today. Experience a powerful and inspiring story of courage, sacrifice, and the mission that gave the free world hope. Stars Andrew Scott, Brendan Fraser, Kerry Condon, and Damian Lewis. The movie is called Pressure. It is filled with thrilling tension from beginning to end. And without a doubt, a movie like this must be seen on the big screen. Pressure, the untold story of D-Day. It is in theaters today, and there's some special engagements in Dolby Cinema. If you like Darkest Hour, I think you're going to love Pressure, the untold story of D-Day. All right, Scott Jennings here on Salem, Common Sense for the American People. It's time for Friday Punditry. Allow me to introduce my friend, CNN political commentator David Urban is here. David, welcome to the Scott Jennings Show.
20: Scott, great to be with you. 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
19: Well, we're glad to hear your voice today, David. And I want to start here on a topic about Graham Plattner and what he has said about veterans and how he's described the U.S. Army. And I'm going to start with it because for those of you who don't know, you may have seen David Urban on CNN, but you may not know. He's a graduate of West Point, served our nation, and has rendered great public service and expertise on our air at CNN about what it means to be a member of the U.S. military. Earlier in the show, David, I interviewed a guy named Teddy Daniels, who was a Purple Heart winner from Afghanistan. This is one of the people that... and Plattner...
20: He's a Pennsylvanian.
19: Yeah, that's right. And he's one of these guys that Plattner has been slandering, has been disparaging for his service in Afghanistan. As a veteran yourself, what do you make of Plattner in the way he's talking about? I mean, he says the U.S. Army is full of fat, lazy people who don't deserve to wear the uniform. I mean, it's a lot of negative stuff coming out of Plattner. What do you make of it?
20: Yeah, listen, Graham Plattner is, listen, I probably would get, the FCC wouldn't like what I have to say about Graham Plattner if I really said what I...
19: Don't get Brendan Carr on us, David. We don't need to be in Brendan Carr jail.
20: Listen, Graham Plattner, let's just put it this way. I think he's a loser. How about that? That's the kindest thing I could say. The guy's a loser, for attacking his fellow servicemen for lying about so many things and for just, you know, pretending to be somebody who's not. Let's just go back to his tattoo for just starters, right? The fact that he continues to lie about that he didn't realize it was a symbol of not just the Nazis, but like, you know, the SS I mean, the guy's a complete and utter fake. He's a phony, fake. Susan Collins is going to stomp him, and I'm happy to support her and watch him go down the drain. Loser from Jump Street. And his comments, negative comments about Teddy and other veterans are just despicable.
19: Yeah, Teddy, he was a great interview today. And, you know, Teddy's like the nicest guy. And Teddy was a cop. He volunteered to go into the U.S. Army at the age of 35. He volunteered. Yep. You know, he's already sort of, a little old for military standards, and yet volunteers, goes to Afghanistan, winds up in a firefight with a bunch of Taliban, earns a Purple Heart, and for that, he's got this Democrat, Plattner, slandering him online. All right, next topic, David Urban. I want to talk about what's going on in Washington, D.C. You spent a lot of time down there. Right now, across Washington, D.C., Donald Trump and the Interior Secretary, Doug Burgum, are beautifying Washington, D.C. They got the fountain working in front of Union Station. They're refurbishing the reflecting pool. You have all this stuff going on around town, and it's in honor of our nation's 250th birthday. This, of course, has Democrats melting down. Why is Trump focusing on all these projects? What do you think? Was it good for the president to get Washington in shape for our nation's birthday?
20: Scott, listen, I lived in Washington for a bunch of years, right? I mean, I when I'm there, I go take a, I can no longer jog because of my old man and broken knees and bad things, but I go for a 5-mile walk on the nation, on the mall, right? I walk from Lincoln up to the Capitol, right along that reflecting pool. And that reflecting pool has been a dump for so many years, Scott. Tons and tons of years. What the president's doing there is going to be spectacular. Union Station, I come in and out of that train station a ton. It is, the fountain there has never worked since, I don't think it's worked since I've been in Washington, okay?
19: I've never seen
20: maybe it.
19: No.
20: Worked. Yeah, I've never seen it functioning. I've never seen it look as beautiful as it does today. It's been power washed, been cleaned, and it's working. I think the people of Washington are proud, right? Proud of what the president's done to make their city look good, make our city look good. It's America's city. It's not anybody else's city. It's our city. I'd like to see more, Scott. I'd like to see more trash being picked up. I'd like to see less homeless and drug addicted people on the streets. I keep seeing, the campaign for mayor out in Los Angeles. And I think a lot of those same themes are prevalent in Washington, D.C. But look, the president, they have the guard in there. I see the National Guard. I thank them all the time. I see those young men and women walking around the streets, keeping people safer than they ever were before in their life. And so I applaud the president for what he's doing in Washington. It should have been done a long time ago. The fact that you can't walk at nights, you couldn't walk safely before. Scott, I'm not a small guy. I'm not a shrinking violet. I'm a, like you said, I serve in the military, boxed. It's still pretty, I can take care of myself. The fact that I felt unsafe some points walking home at night from places, it's not good. And now that the president has put in these additional resources with the guard and other, other federal law enforcement officers patrolling more, cleaning the place up. It's kind of the old Rudy Giuliani, broken window theory of policing. You clean up, you do the little things, and the big things take care of themselves. So I applaud the president for what he's doing. Americans, if they come to our nation's capital, I would encourage them to come celebrate the nation's 250th. They will see for themselves how great it looks. And you got one guy to give credit to. It's Donald Trump and Doug Burgum and the folks in Interior. But if it wasn't for the president's leadership on this, it would have looked terrible like it did for the past X amount of years. And it just, I'm really happy that Americans will get to celebrate and see our nation's capital in its best light.
19: David Urban is our pundit of the week here on the Scott Jennings Show. David, one of the America 250 events the president is planning is this UFC fight on the South Lawn of the White House. If you're in Washington, or you may have seen it online, the video here, it's pretty shocking, actually, the size of the cage or the venue they're building for this major UFC fight. Democrats are unhappy about that. What do you think? Good or bad? UFC at the White House South Lawn.
20: Democrats can pound sand. I mean, how's it different, Scott? How's it different than the Easter egg roll, right? I mean, look, Donald Trump wants to have a UFC mat, which is wildly popular in America, right? Wildly popular amongst patriots. It's a good thing. By the way, that structure was made in Pennsylvania, so I applaud that, right? Couldn't see more jobs, things being put together in the Commonwealth, so that's a good thing. Look, I think it's going to be exciting. I think it's going to be fun. Look, Scott, it's like the race. We're going to have this IndyCar race in D.C., another spectacular event the president's bringing our nation's capital. It's about time that there was things going on in Washington that the people, the average Americans, want to participate in and see. they don't, you know, for a long, long time, Scott, you know this, the Kennedy Center and other places in D.C. would cater to a certain demographic. And it wasn't people that you or I know, Scott, right? It was a completely different demographic that Washington would cater to. I'm glad they're seeing they're reaching out to people in real America who can come and celebrate and enjoy some things at the White House and on the streets of Washington in the coming weeks and months.
19: You just used a phrase, average American, and that allows me to pivot into our next topic. James Tallarico, Texas Democrat Senate candidate, probably not what you or I would consider to be an average American because of comments like this. Let's listen to how Tallarico tries to describe women. Cut 22.
0: Every one of our neighbors with a uterus became the property of the state.
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21: One of our neighbors with a uterus.
19: David, when you were getting married to your lovely bride, when you were taking your vows, did they say, David, do you take this neighbor with a uterus to be your lawfully wedded neighbor with a uterus? Or did they? who talks like this? It's crazy.
20: No. Well, maybe Tim Walz talks like that, right? I mean, that's maybe Tallarico was taking lessons on Walz on how to run. But listen, the guy is so out of touch. Texas is if it's not the number one cattle ranching state in the United States, it's number two. And the guy's a vegan. There's nothing about James Tallarico that makes me think that guy stands an ice cube's chance on a hot Midland day of winning in the state of Texas. He's managed to alienate people of faith by a non-binary they/them God. Six genders. I challenge any Democrat in America to name the six genders that he's talking about. I don't know what he's talking about. He is not an average American. He's not an average Texan. I don't know where the guy came from, but the fact that the Democrats think that this guy is their great future, I just scratch my head and think, you know, they've got to be incredibly out of touch to think this guy stands a fighting chance in the state of Texas.
19: Yeah, when you think about the Democrats' problems with men, there was a Quinnipiac poll out the other day, 16% approval rating with men. Democrats said, I know how to fix this. We'll get Graham Plattner in Maine, who says he likes to go into public porta-potties and masturbate. And we'll get James Tallarico in Texas, who says we're vegan. We have to be vegan because it's immoral to eat meat because of the climate crisis. There's six genders, and I can't even bring myself to say the word woman. I have to call them, quote, neighbor with a uterus. This is what's left of men in the Democratic Party. David Urban from CNN is our Friday Pundit of the Week. 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It's Common Sense for the American People. You're on Coast to Coast, Salem. When we come back, David, you will participate in a great Scott Jennings Show Friday tradition where you get to pick the winner of the week and I get to pick the loser of the week. Find out the winners and losers in America this week. David Urban's our guest. I'm Scott on Salem. Stay with us.
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5: David Urban from CNN, political commentator, political operative extraordinaire, graduate of West Point, U.S. Army veteran, is our pundit of the week. David, this is the time of the show when we pick the winners and the losers of the week, and I always give my guest the honor of picking the winner of the week. Who won this week in America? David Urban.
6: Well, yeah, Scott, listen, I think everybody who has a penny invested in the stock market, and including all those new kids with Trump accounts, because the S&P 500 has closed at its highest level ever on record, now on track for a 9-week winning streak. And we're still, you know, the year is still early. So the S&P 500, big winner for me this week.
5: Yeah, the market is doing quite well right now. I'm just looking at the averages right now. Dow at just under 51,000, just a smidgen under 51,000. NASDAQ, it's up a little bit today. NASDAQ up a tick, a little flat, just a smidge under 27,000. S&P right now at 75, 73, just on a huge run right now. Yeah, if you... been saving your money and looking at your 401ks and your retirement accounts or your Trump accounts, you're pretty happy with the markets right now. You know, that combined with if they get the Iran thing settled and oil comes down, the job market out there right now is pretty good. Democrats are going to run out of stuff to complain about by the fall if kind of this falls into place for Trump here.
6: 100%.
5: What do you think, by the way, before I move on to my piece, what do you think Trump ought to do on Iran here? I know he's in the Situation Room right now, and they're trying to decide whether to sign on this deal. Where do you think we're headed here?
6: Yeah, I don't know, Scott. Listen, I think the president's cause is just in this whole endeavor. I think Iran cannot allow to have a nuclear weapon. They've kind of got us by the short hairs of the Straits of Hormuz, so I am sensitive to that. But I think these folks have chanted death to America for 50 years, and they're not going to stop anytime soon. I like to keep the pressure up, but I really look through this crystal ball. I have no idea, not even a guess.
5: Yeah, and it feels like the president telegraphed a little bit this morning that he intends to sign on to this memorandum of understanding and get the Strait of Hormuz open and set up this, you know, 60-day period where they can operationalize getting the nuclear material out of Iran. Look, I hope it works out. I'm worried for him because, you know, look who you're making a deal. You know, deals are only as good as the people involved in them. And although I think Donald Trump could make a good deal, you know, you're making a deal with people in Iran, as you point out, who believe death to America, death to Israel. I mean, that's the DNA of their regime. And so, I mean, ultimately, I don't know that you could ever call it a peace deal. How do you make peace with these people? All you can ever really do is militarily and economically subdue these people. I think we're on the track to do that, but we'll see. We'll see what the president has to say this afternoon. All right, David, I think for loser of the week, I'm going to go with the taxpayers of Boston, Massachusetts, because it was discovered this week that Boston Mayor Michelle Wu, she has this office of LGBTQ plus advancement, is holding something called a Trans Period Pride event to discuss menstrual equity and the experiences of transgender menstruators. The Office of LGBTQ Advancement received nearly $1 million in taxpayer funding this year. They have a flyer. It's exactly what you would imagine. Trans Period Pride. Join our coalition for a consciousness-raising discussion of menstrual equity and

0: the experiences of trans menstruators. So I think it comes up on June 17th, by the way, at the Boston Public Library. So we're spending $1 million in Boston, Massachusetts to try to, I guess, convince ourselves that men can get pregnant and men can have menstrual cycles. Folks, if you don't have a uterus or ovaries, I'm sorry to tell you, no amount of flyers or taxpayer money is gonna make it happen for you. So my loser of the week, the taxpayers of Boston, wow, Massachusetts. David, thanks for coming on the show this week. By the way, are you going to the UFC fight over at the White House? Please tell me you're going.
1: I've been invited to go. I do some work with those folks. I saw Dana at the White House Correspondents' Dinner. Unfortunately, I'm going to take a pass, but I may go to another one at out in Las Vegas, I think, shortly. So I'm going to take a pass on this one, though. So
0: yeah, I'm not going to be in town. I'm a little sad. I've never been to one, but people say it's a riot. Well, we'll have to hook up on that sometime. All right, David Urban, you see him on CNN. He's one of the Republican political commentators. Like me, he sits out there on Contrarian Corner, takes on six people at a time, and does a great job. David, you're a great American. Thanks for joining us. We're done for the week.
1: It's a small crowd, Scott. You and myself, Sir Michael, Brad,
0: it's
1: Todd.
0: A small crowd.
1: It's a lonely bunch. Yep.
0: Thanks for your service, and thank you all for listening. Thanks. We're out of here.
1: Thanks for having me.
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7: The has a decision to make. I'm Lisa Brady, Fox News. President Trump holding a Situation Room meeting with top advisors on a possible deal with Iran after repeating some of his key demands in a lengthy post, also writing that no money will be exchanged until further notice.
8: The U.S. sanctions that we put on Iran, there are tens of millions of dollars in various accounts all over the world. It adds up to billions. And the Iranians really want that unfrozen. We don't know if no money will be exchanged means that all of that money will stay frozen.
7: Fox's Peter Ducey at the White House. State lawmakers in Louisiana just passing a new congressional map aimed at helping Republicans gain a seat while eliminating one of two majority black House districts after the U.S. Supreme Court struck down the use of race in the state's current map. Less than a month after being ousted, former U.S. Attorney General Pam Bondi spending more than 3 hours behind closed doors on Capitol Hill as part of the House Oversight Committee's Jeffrey Epstein investigation.
9: She was on the job for about 14 months, and from the moment she came into office, the Jeffrey Epstein files were a recurring problem she just could not escape. Last July, the DOJ put out a memo announcing the Epstein case would essentially be closed. In the following months, the DOJ eventually, under pressure, released millions of pages of documents, but no definitive so-called client list.
7: Fox's David Spunt. Democrats on the panel say Bondi refused to answer some questions. The former head of Iowa's largest school district just sentenced to 2 years in prison after pleading guilty to falsely claiming to be a U.S. citizen. Ian Roberts, the former Des Moines superintendent, also still facing deportation to his native Guyana after being caught up in a federal immigration crackdown. His attorneys say after marrying a U.S. citizen, Roberts was denied legal permanent residency for failing to disclose an arrest, but that he didn't think disclosure was necessary because the charges had been dropped. 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
11: This afternoon will be warmer with plenty of sunshine, reaching a high of 84. Tonight will be mainly clear with a low of 58. Tomorrow will be breezy and not as warm with high thin cloudiness and a high of 72. Sunday is expected to be beautiful with intervals of clouds and sunshine, reaching a high of 74. I'm meteorologist Jason Caterina on AM 560, The Answer.
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13: 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I think Biden economics is well behind us now. This is a miracle what's going on here. If anything, it's better than I thought it would be. So many good things can happen in the economy. Low inflation, low unemployment rate, consumer confidence up, business confidence up. 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
25: Morning, glory, and evening, grace, America. I'm Hewitt in Studio West. I had to come west yesterday for a memorial service tomorrow and for our friend Bud the Contractor. So thanks to Mark Davis for sitting in for me. But it's Friday, and that means John Ellis, editor and founder of News Items. Anyone who knows me or follows me on X knows every morning about 6 o'clock you'll see me start the day on X with one or two items from John's morning newsletter, News Items. And at the end of the week, we go over the stories that are most interesting or most provocative. And we want to start with the papal encyclical, John. I haven't read Pope Leo's latest because he's my age. And I really, this is not a theological statement at all. I don't think he has any idea. He might as well have issued an encyclical about volcanoes, tsunamis, and earthquakes. It's coming. What, have you read it yet?
26: I have read about half of it, and I have a more generous view than you do.
25: He's trying, but I mean, really, they're not going to stop. People are not going to stop innovating, right?
26: Well, he makes the point that, you know, there are two things. There's understanding and there's love, and AI will be able to understand better than any of us in a very short period of time, but its emotional capabilities are zero, or at least they're zero at the moment. What's most interesting to me is a fellow named Kate Metz, who writes about technology for the New York Times and is arguably one of the best technology reporters in the business, did a piece this week in which he interviewed sort of the Silicon Valley tech elite. And one of its members went on to say that it was all fine and well that the Pope had his views, but the fact is that AI was going to do better what God was supposed to do, heal the sick and feed the poor and so on and so forth, and that what all of the insiders, so to speak, were driving toward was a machine god, essentially.
25: Well, I noted that you brought up Dawkins, and of course, Hitch was a friend of mine, was on the program every week till he died, and we had the God delusion discussion a number of times. Professor Dawkins had been on the program as well, mocked me for being a Christian. That's okay. I'm used to it. But I would imagine the bros are not very God-driven, although Peter Thiel is.
26: Well, I, you know, the thing that, that makes it politically relevant, I think, is that if, you know, these tech bros should keep their mouths shut, because now that they've said what they've said, which is that they were working towards a machine god, there's about, I don't know, 85% of the country that thinks that's a really bad idea.
0: Amen.
26: And if you're trying to, you know, build public support for AI and build public support for your ability to be, you know, unencumbered by regulations so that you can innovate your little heart out, at the same time that you're arguing that the machine is God, I think AI is going to be the major issue of the 2028 election, presidential election. And I think the reason for that is this, you know, it's a basic division. 85% of us sort of, not 85%, but of the majority of Americans and certainly the majority of the electorate believe that religion is not the sphere of tech bros in Silicon Valley, and politicians left and right can use this issue to great effect, I believe.
0: Now, it's very rare that John Ellis and the News Item staff step away from the news and do a little bit of prophecy. So when he does, I glom on to that. You just prophesied the issue in 2028. I agree with you, because I've seen, like, the robins returning and tell us it's spring. The opposition to data centers, wherever I live, is big. And I think it's dumb, but it's real. And I think that's connected to AI and AOC, of course. The squad hates AI and data centers. So it is going to be big in 2028, but I'm not sure how a candidate ought to approach it.
26: Well, the Fox News poll is out today, and it says that 80% of the American people believe that it is, quote, urgent, end quote, to put some guardrails around AI. So public opinion has moved very fast toward, hemming these tech bros in. And that will only increase, I believe. I had an interview with a guy named Josh Tarangel, who wrote a book called AI for Good. It's a story about people who, you know, various people who use AI to do great things. And I asked him how the book tour went, and he said, well, I learned one thing. I said, what was that? He said, everybody hates AI.
0: Well, there's nothing like a book crowd to tell you that. John, I want to make sure we get to Carolyn. I don't want to mispronounce her name. Kasani or Kasan? Because
26: Kasan.
0: Kasan. Her never coming back is eye-opening. Because when something big happens, like the closure of the Strait, and we realize there's a vulnerability, fragility, the market adapts. I mean, really quickly. The market is very smart. A million people make decisions about their energy future. You want to sum up what she wrote about? And I thought that was fascinating.
26: Yeah. Carolyn teaches at NYU, teaches energy business at NYU, and she wrote a piece today, or posted a piece today, that said what we thought was a supply story has become a demand story. And what she meant by that is that over 100 nations, various policies have been, put forward to suppress demand for energy. And it has created a situation where, you know, with 4-day work weeks and only use air conditioning X number of hours. And you and I remember, you know, the Nixon stuff after OPEC raised prices.
0: Oh,
26: it's that thing of governments trying to suppress demand so that, you know, the cost of energy will not run away. And, you know, her point is that this is now going to be learned behavior, and that it's behavior that won't go away, and that will create, you know, with less demand, there'll be lower prices for energy. And so she thinks that one of the outcomes of the war will be, quote, demand adaption, meaning living in a world of less, and therefore demanding less, and therefore stabilizing the price of energy. The whole thing of the price of oil is going to go to $150 a barrel or $200 a barrel, she argues persuasively that that's just not going to happen.
0: You know, I noticed yesterday, because my wife and I own a little bit of Costco stock, it's widows and orphans stock, and the Costco had their blowout quarter. Of course, price is down a little bit today, but that's because people are trying to save money and they go to Costco for their gas and they stay to shop. That's adaptive behavior. Now, transfer the fact that everyone's adapting to China. And for Xi Jinping, don't you think he's looking at the fact that straits being closed is a very bad thing? I mean, he'd like the Taiwan Strait to be under control, but the Strait of Malacca is what he needs to never be closed. Isn't this a very bad precedent for China?
26: Very bad. China has probably adapted best simply because of their reserves and because of the government being able to say, you know, don't do this, and everybody, you know, has to go along. But the Malacca Strait is obviously a key concern. It's even more important, arguably, than the Strait of Hormuz. And the precedent of, you know, a country claiming sovereignty over a vital choke point is not something that China's going to allow in its neighborhood, that's for sure.
0: Let me close with something you brought to my attention. The fellows over at Ruthless Podcast alluded to this. Ken Paxton's voters came back. John Cornyn's voters did not. So the whole election is Ken Paxton got his 800,000 people back out for the runoff. John Cornyn did not get his 900,000 people back to the runoff. It's a Tuesday after the long weekend. It's hard to do, but the Paxton people are more motivated. But that's a warning sign to Republicans about energy in the base. Is that what you take away from it?
26: Yeah. I mean, Paxton got, I think, 878,000 in the first primary and lost to Cornyn. But Cornyn didn't get a majority, so there's a runoff primary. Paxton's vote increased from 878,000 votes to 885,000 votes, so a net gain of 7,000 votes. What happened, Cornyn's vote, he got 900,000 plus the first time around. He got 500,000 the next time around, so 400,000 voters essentially disappeared. So the question is why, if you're a Republican and you're worried about these things, you think to yourself, we can't have those 400,000, metaphorically, sit out this election because we'll lose to James Tallarico. If you're looking at the Paxton campaign, you have to say, we have to make Tallarico so, unpalatable that, those Cornyn voters will vote,
0: we'll come back. And it's Greg Abbott's job, and John Thune came to the program on Wednesday to say it's our job, too. But I think it'll get done. But you're right. Those 400,000 are a marker for every Republican campaign in the fall. John Ellis, follow him on X at Ellis Items. If you want news items, you can try it for free. It's at Substack, News Items, John Ellis. Google Substack, and you'll get there. Stay tuned. I'll be right back, America.
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0: Welcome back, America. I'm Hugh Hewitt. I have a couple of stories to tell you, but first I want to do a programming note so you can write this down. Sunday at 7 p.m. on the Salem News Channel, in coordination with Salem Now, we are releasing By Dawn's Early Light. It's a new documentary that connects America's fight for freedom during the War of 1812 to today's challenges surrounding constitutional rights, especially the right to free expression and religious liberty. It's a powerful documentary that makes the point every generation have got to defend those freedoms that make America exceptional, and the Free Exercise Clause is one of those. By Dawn's Early Light traces the pivotal moments of the War of 1812, which leads to the bombardment of Fort McHenry, which leads to, of course, Francis Scott Key watching it and writing the Star-Spangled Banner. And the film then, the documentary, that's again Sunday night at 7 p.m. on the Salem News Channel, draws a parallel to a different kind of battle, one that's not fought with cannons, but within the institutions of the country itself. And the documentary argues that everything is on the line about religious liberty right now. Last February, President Trump signed Executive Order 14202, and that was all about religious liberty and making sure that a whole government effort went into protecting our First Amendment freedoms. But when you watch By Dawn's Early Light, you're going to see that that work is far from being completed. Our friends from Alliance Defending Freedom, our friends at Thomas More Society, our friends all over the place, and especially this documentary, makes the point that the task force to eradicate anti-Christian bias has done great work. And they're continuing to do great work. So make a note, watch this documentary, By Dawn's Early Light, Sunday night, 7 p.m. Eastern Time, on the Salem News Channel. I think you'll love it. I really do. Second story I want to tell you is yesterday I was flying across country. And it, you know, it's supposed to be a total six-hour flight, and it was 14 hours. And that's because many things went wrong along the way. But I have nothing but praise for United Airlines, on whose planes I was flying, because the first delay occurred in Newark, where people go to die in airports. And at Newark, there was a mechanical problem. And the captain, God love him, came out and he said, "Hey, everybody, I know you want to get to California, and I know it's a long flight, but it's one of those judgment calls. We're not going to fly today on that plane. We're going to get a different plane because that plane's got X, Y, and Z on it. And I could probably ignore it, but you never know. If we hit turbulence, one of my stewards is not going to be strapped in." So we had to switch planes. And that took, you know, okay, he got applause because people like to know. People just like to know. Then we do switch planes, and we're, you know, 2 hours behind. We get up in the air from Newark to California, John Wayne, and screaming from behind me, screaming. And stewards, they go into action. And a baby, maybe an infant, maybe a couple of months old, but a baby, has had seizures. And mom is, I think it was mom, I don't know, I wasn't close enough to see, is screaming. And boy, those stewards were pros. And boy, did they kick in. And we diverted to Colorado Springs. And of course, everyone knows, baby has seizures, you're going to get to a hospital as soon as possible. And happy ending at the end, sort of, to the extent we can know, say a prayer for the baby and the family. Young parents scared them to death, I'm sure. They did not have other children with them, so it's their first child, and you know, stuff happens when you're a new parent, and you're just scared all the time, and especially if you have a seizure of any sort. So we divert, land at Colorado Springs. There are ambulances everywhere, and mom and dad and baby get off, and the captain comes on and says, we're going to top off the fuel and get you to California. No one's mad. No one's upset, because what that is perspective. You have no real problems unless you're an Iranian oppressed by the regime, or an Iranian within reach of the regime's thugs, or a neighbor to Iran, or within range of whatever ballistic missiles they have left because they're crazy, lunatic regime. I don't know if we're going to do a deal with them, but you have no problems unless you're the United States military and you're facing off with them and they want to kill as many of you as possible. And we have family in harm's way. So I'm hoping that the war resolves quickly with Iran's capitulation, but I think the president is doing the right thing, and I think he will do the right thing. We're in such better place than we were 15, 18 months ago. Iran has smashed up their nuclear program at Fodor, is obliterated. All of their highly enriched uranium is dust, as the president likes to say, no dollars for unless we get the dust. That's great, but we don't know yet. I'll talk with Matt Continetti after the break about where we are. Here's something I want to show you that the fetching misses. We've been watching Shetlands again, which is the longest-running serial murderer show ever. The Shetlands have a grand total of like 25,000 people living on all the islands, and they got enough murders to go through 15 seasons of Shetlands. But that's an old joke about English murder mysteries. But we finished season six. We're not in any hurry. We do one season at a time. And we've been to Scotland a couple of times. And she sent me, the Fetching Mrs. Hewitt did, an Instagram video today. Can we play that, Harley, please? Oh, the music is by Madonna, so we'll dump out of the music. It's about driving. Nothing stresses a marriage more than driving in the Scottish Highlands in the rain. And I am living proof to that. But I wasn't the driver, because I'm not as good with a stick shift as the Fetching Mrs. Hewitt. So we had our three kids. They were younger. This is 15 years ago. And her sister with us. And the only vehicle available to rent was one of those airport van things, 15-passenger vehicles, which are the most dangerous vehicles on the road. I know that because I had law partners who represented companies that made them. They flip over. They kill people. It's just they're a dangerous vehicle, if you don't. And it's, of course, you're on the wrong side. The car's built the wrong way for Americans. And then the stick shift. Even though the Fetching Mrs. Hewitt grew up with a stick shift, and I'm an okay. I've snapped my cable clutch a couple of times in the past, but the cable clutch wire, whatever it is, I've snapped that a few times. But I could have done it, but I'll do it. Well, my children, before or since, have never heard that many words come out of my mouth. My sister-in-law was a shock. But it's because the Scottish Highlands, they built the road for rabbits. They're built for two horses going in opposite directions, not two cars. And they're in the middle of nowhere, and the Scots are not particularly great drivers. This is why the Highland regiments are fearless. They grew up in the Scots. So I just want you to know, I put that all on my X feed. Go over there if you want to see the whole video, because it's funny as can be. Madonna, Like a Prayer, is the perfect background music to that. Let me remind you about our wonderful friends at Angel Tree. We have a week left to get, you know, maybe another 100 kids sent to camp. Give a listen to Betsy, who is the director of the Prison Fellowship Angel Tree.
3: 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They get to camp and they don't lack for anything. So they get three meals a day plus snacks. And sometimes at home, they don't. They get to sleep in their own bed, which we take for granted. But a lot of times, if you're in a single income household with lots of kids, like you're sharing beds, sharing bedrooms, and it just breaks down the walls and they can relax and feel safe.
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12: Good afternoon. I'm Mike Scott in the QC Kinetics newsroom. A warmer day ahead with plenty of afternoon sunshine and a high near 85. An investigation is underway following a deadly shooting involving an FBI agent on Chicago's west side. One person died following the incident yesterday in the 3700 block of West Lexington. Lawmakers in Springfield are working down to the wire on a variety of bills, but the Bears Stadium project is nearing the top of the list. State lawmakers in Springfield have been negotiating for months on a deal that would locate the team in Arlington Heights. The deadline for any deal is Sunday night. White Sox take on the Tigers this evening while the Northsiders battle the Cardinals. The news, a service of Wendy's Biggie Deals. 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Up next, a check of your afternoon weather forecast.
13: This afternoon will be warmer with plenty of sunshine, reaching a high of 84. Tonight will be mainly clear with a low of 58. Tomorrow expect breezy conditions and slightly cooler temperatures with high thin cloudiness, reaching a high of 72. Sunday is looking beautiful with a mix of clouds and sunshine and a high of 74. I'm meteorologist Jason Caterina on AM 560, The Answer.
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0: Welcome back, America. I'm Hugh Hewitt, joined by Matt Continetti. Matt is a columnist for the Wall Street Journal and their Vertical Free Expression. Got a new column out today on the Paxton Cornyn race and what it means. He's also the head of domestic policy studies at AEI. And every Thursday, he's on the Commentary Podcast. Matt, I was listening yesterday, listened to the whole thing, and it's fascinating. I know you and I talked last week about anti-Semitism in America. I don't think we can talk about this too much, so I'm moving it up to the top. It's sort of like saying, you know, in 1933 Germany, they were talking about anti-Semitism too much. I don't think we can talk about it too much. The Michigan Senate debate, Graham Plattner, the Galinda lady who didn't win, thank goodness, in Texas, they all ran or centered on explicitly, I have to say, they're anti-Semitic. They're running against AIPAC, which is just Americans who happen to like Israel. Not necessarily Jewish Americans, but certainly lots of Jews are in AIPAC, probably 95%. But what's going on here? This is bubbling over to where my friends are actually worried.
16: Well, I think people should be worried, Hugh. It's a big problem. I think it's a bigger problem in the Democratic Party than it is for the Republicans. But it's a challenge for us as a society. Where is it coming from? I think it's coming from a few places. One is the woke movement, the socialist movement, the reduction of everybody into oppressor and oppressed, and jamming the Israeli-Palestinian conflict into that paradigm where all of a sudden Israel becomes the oppressors and the Palestinian become the oppressed, and no logic or evidence can dissuade people of that. I think a lot of it, in some places, like in Michigan, has to do with the growth of the Arab and Muslim vote in this country. That would be something we saw contributing to the rise of Zoran Mamdani in New York. And so the politicians on the Democratic left, they're moving farther to the left, which means they're more likely to embrace this idea of Israel as an oppressor and as of American Jews as kind of conspiring agents who are weakening America or exploiting Americans. And then you have the bank of votes that you can potentially get from that, not just from different religious sects or from ethnic groups, but for broader progressive activists. This has become a big deal. And it's threatening to, I think, really sink the Democratic Party, because if we know one thing, Hugh, it's that once any institution or individual embraces anti-Semitism, it will lead to their ultimate ruin.
0: I agree with that. Do you think the moderators in debate, the moderators failed in Michigan? They absolutely failed to press the issue for clarity. Clarity before agreement, as Dennis Prager likes to say. They did not press those candidates on, are you anti-Semitic? Or what's the difference between being anti-Zionist and being anti-Semitic? Or anything. They just let it go because it's a dangerous, it's edgy. Do you think Democrats running in 2027 for their party 2028 nomination will face serious, hard-hitting questions on this problem?
16: I wish I could say so, but I'm very doubtful. I mean, what's the record? We've seen the mainstream media continually cover for Democrats and the Democratic left. Just look at the way in which they covered Operation Epic Fury. You and I had several conversations about just the unrelentingly negative coverage of a very effective military campaign. And so that same type of idea that anything Republicans touch, anything that has to do with Donald Trump, is suspect and should be criticized. And whoever is opposing Donald Trump and what his agenda is should be handled with kid gloves. I think that's going to carry on into 2028. You see the way some of these mainstream media figures and commentators are covering the Graham Plattner campaign in Maine. This is a man who literally has a Nazi symbol emblazoned on his chest. And yet and much less the record of offensive comments he's put on social media like Reddit over the years. And they're explained away by mainstream media personalities as, oh, well, you know, he's been through a lot, or he's a victim too, or we need to give him a pass. That same kind of exemption of agency and responsibility is going to carry on to the Democratic primary as well.
0: You know, I don't think Plattner can sell. He's so explosive, so extreme, and there's more coming. I think it's coming from the New York Times, but we will see. Matt, just very quickly before we go to break, Nick Lemon's written this wonderful new book, Returning. He's a Jew. He's about being a Jew. It's about five generations of Jews. I don't think he can win any book award, the Pulitzer or the National Book Award, because he's Jewish. Do you agree with me?
16: I think it'd be very unlikely. I mean, you look at these cultural events that are being canceled. You look at the harassment that plagues Jewish events. the murders in the case of the Israel event in Washington last year. I think there's a stigma attached to Jewish authors and especially pro-Israel voices.
0: It is a pivotal moment. It's time for choosing on this issue, and Democrats are choosing poorly. Republicans choose well. I'll be right back with Matt during the break, and then on the other side of the break, stay tuned.
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0: I don't hear anything. Welcome back, America. For whatever reason, my earphone has failed here. Matt Continetti, talk at length about what the president had to say on the Truth Social while I diagnose what's wrong with my headpiece, because this is what happens in media. He put up a Truth Social, and that Truth Social said the bomb, they can't have the bomb, there will be no money at the beginning, but we still don't know. How confident are you about what's going to happen?
16: Well, I'm pretty confident, Hugh, that the status quo is going to continue. And after reading the Trump Truth, my confidence was bolstered. You know, Donald Trump has been what General Jack King calls the backstop throughout this entire administration. He is on a mission to deny the Islamic Republic a nuclear bomb. And that has been his goal, through whether it's Operation Midnight Hammer, or whether it's Operation Epic Fury, or whether it's this battle of the blockades we have in the Strait of Hormuz and Persian Gulf, where we're kind of trying to find a negotiated solution. I think it's interesting. I think that the diplomacy is now outlasted the actual conflict. What's happening there? Well, I think it's a test of wills. I think Iranians believe that their stranglehold over the Strait of Hormuz is going to impose enough economic pain that Trump will settle for less than what he wants. And Trump believes that our blockade of Iranian ports is causing enough damage to an already ruined Iranian economy that eventually the Iranians will fold or the house of cards will collapse. And so when I look at the different currents of diplomacy taking place, Hugh, I actually think it has more to do with managing expectations in the energy markets than it does with actually getting to a deal. Okay, because if we know one thing about the Iranians, they're going to lie and they're going to cheat.
0: I don't want a deal, really. I'm kind of hoping the president walks out and says there is no deal because these people won't actually get an agreement in place. But I tried, and that we go back to active combat. The problem is the Saudis have got desal plants on which they rely. And the Journal posted a story today. The UAE has been in there punching above their weight hard against Iran. They're ready to go a few more rounds. Oman is setting up a toll booth because they haven't got the natural gas that Qatar has or the oil that the Saudis and the UAE does. They'd love that system. I think that we are much better off than we were 15 months ago. So much more better off. But Americans like perfect a lot more than they like the good, Matt. Is that going to weigh heavily on Donald Trump's mind in making a decision here?
16: Well, look, I think the war has been unpopular in the polls because there's no discernible outcome at the moment. But I don't think that's affecting Donald Trump's decisions. We've heard it again and again. He said he's willing to wait. He said that he doesn't care about the midterms. Now, of course, that really panicked a lot of Republicans, but that's Trump telegraphing to the Iranian government,
0: right?
16: You can't frighten me into signing a bad deal ahead of the elections because I have a longer time horizon. I have another 2 years in office. And so we have to put this in the context of the other conflicts in the region, Hugh. These wars are not easily settled. Israel and Hezbollah continue to fight. Right? Hezbollah striking Israel with these drones and Israel striking back.
0: And history does not reward.
16: Disarmed.
0: History does not reward leaders who let electoral politics interfere with geostrategy. I'm thinking Nixon in 1970 in Vietnam. I am thinking about W after getting thumped, as he said in 2006. He doubled down with the surge. You can't be driven by polling for a midterm, or you'll make bad mistakes. Churchill, I'm reading The Finest Hour right now, his second volume in the World War II memoirs. He applauds Roosevelt for just insulting Mussolini, 5 months ahead of the 1940 election when he needed the Italian-American vote. And he said some leaders have their resolves, and FDR had a resolve about England and Germany. Do you think Trump has a resolve about Iran that they're gonna lose this war? This regime is going to eventually collapse.
16: I think his resolve is about the regime cannot have a nuclear bomb. That's what he's been clear about since before he entered electoral politics. It's what he's been clear about since the day he launched his first campaign in 2015. And so that means that until Iranians say that they are going to give up their nuclear infrastructure, I really am skeptical that we'll reach a deal. There's a lot of pressure in Washington for some type of deal to open the Strait of Hormuz and in exchange for us relaxing our blockade of ports, the Iranian ports. And while that might lead to some short-term economic benefit for the world and for Trump in terms of lowered gas prices, it doesn't really meet his goal of preventing Iran from obtaining a nuclear weapon. So that's why I believe that the status quo, this kind of roller coaster ride of threats and then diplomacy and then we're on the verge of a deal, but then we kind of wait a little bit longer, that's going to continue as the blockade imposes economic pain on the Iranian government.
0: All right, last question, again, referencing yesterday's commentary podcast. And if you missed it, America, go find Thursday's. It was fascinating. At the end, John, for whom I have the equal of respect of any commentator and analyst in America, said the risen Christ could run as the Republican nominee in 2028 and he's not going to win. I don't agree with that, but you didn't comment. What do you think?
16: Yeah, I didn't comment because I wasn't there.
0: Oh, that's
16: I was on Wednesday.

0: One nation under God. Here's Franklin Graham.
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2: What went wrong in 2024? They're not interested in thinking about what went wrong in 2024. Look at the reaction to Jill Biden's comments this week, saying that she thought that her husband had a stroke, and then cheering him on to keep staying in the race. Yeah. The Democrats are the Republicans' best weapon.
3: And the gift that keeps on giving is the base of the Democratic Party. Matt Continetti, follow him on X at Continetti. Go read his column in the Wall Street Journal today, and of course, anything he writes at AEI or anywhere. Thank you, Matt. I'll be right back, America. Stay tuned.
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3: Welcome back, America. I'm Hugh Hewitt. Coming up next hour, Noah C. Rothman joins us. Abe Greenwald joins us. Don't miss any of the big weekend show. Some things in broadcast amuse me. A few things outrage me. Most stuff I just think in politics is pretty idiotic. But Kathy Hochul this week amused me. First of all, here she is on MS Now talking to their 8 viewers about Donald Trump and the Knicks. Cut number 4.
11: What do you think of him saying he's a lifelong Knicks fan? I think that's how the Times reported it.
12: I ask him to name the starting lineup from 1993 championship team and see how he does.
3: Okay, they didn't win the championship in 1993. But by the way, here's Donald Trump courtside catch.

0: watching Charles Oakley as he goes into the first row, cut number five.
1: 162 late, the last time diving into the arms of Donald Trump. Gates, what on you? Well, I never realized how big he was until I was holding him. This was not pretty.
2: Did you take a hard hit?
1: A little bit of a hit, but he's great. He's a good guy. I know him, so it's okay.
0: Okay.
1: What do you think of the Knicks comeback?
0: The president was then just the Donald, and he's courtside, of course. Then The Apprentice, season four, Donald Trump, cut number six.
3: Hey, Isaiah.
4: How you doing?
5: Huh? I'm doing great. Thank you so much.
3: You know Melania?
4: Hello, how you doing?
6: It is nice to meet you.
4: So good to see you.
3: Now, this is a winner.
4: I think y'all should make the Donald shoot a free throw.
7: Oh, and the pressure's on. Oh, we got a sub. We got a sub.
8: We got a sub.
3: Yeah.
6: We got a pretty cheerleader.
7: This definitely is going in.
0: Nothing but net. For the president. So I'm just saying, Kathy Hochul, that was amusing. This makes me angry. Dr. Jill Biden, CBS Sunday Morning, cut number seven.
9: Were you horrified as you saw it unfold?
10: I wasn't horrified. I was frightened because I had never, ever seen Joe like that.
11: With dealing with everything we have to do with, look, if we finally beat Medicare.
12: Thank you, President Biden.
10: Before or since? Never.
9: Or since?
10: Yes.
9: Or You've since? Never seen them like
10: never.
9: That?
10: No.
9: What happened?
10: I don't know what happened. I mean, as I watched it, I thought, oh my God, he's having a stroke.
0: Okay, stop. Right there. That's what makes me angry. If the fetching Mrs. Hewitt ever thinks I'm having a stroke, she's calling 911 because you got to get to the hospital within an hour to get the drug that minimizes the damage, as I will do for her, as Dr. Jill Biden did not do for the President of the United States. So that's not true. So the follow, I'm not angry at Dr. Jill Biden, who's just trying to rehab a career so she can go out on the speaking circuit and sell some books. I'm angry at whoever that was. I don't know who was sitting opposite her saying, wait a minute, if you think he's having a stroke, don't you stop the show? Because that is the obvious question. Stay tuned. Noah Rothman, Abe Greenwald, and much, much more coming up in hour two of today's Hugh Hewitt Show.
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19: Good afternoon. It's 3 o'clock on AM 560, The Answer. I'm Mike Scott in the QC Kinetics newsroom. The U.S. and Iran have reportedly reached a deal to extend the ceasefire, pending President Trump's final approval. Axios reporting the two countries have reached a memorandum of understanding on a 60-day agreement. A new inflation report shows consumer prices were at their highest level in nearly 3 years in April. A new phishing tool is allowing cyber attackers to get access to Microsoft 365 user accounts without even needing to know your password. The FBI issued a warning to the public today. The platform Cali 365 was first seen in April. Groupon has slashed up to 400 positions in an attempt to rebuild as an AI-native company. In the SEC filing, the move is set to slash nearly a fourth of the Chicago-based online marketplace's worldwide workforce. White Sox battling the Twins today, Cubs and Pirates in Pittsburgh. The news, a service of Salem Surround, a local digital marketing agency providing high-performing digital solutions to surround your target audience. 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
5: 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AST Space Mobile shares falling Friday following the launchpad explosion of Blue Origin's New Glenn rocket Thursday night. Shares of semiconductor manufacturer Coherent tumbling Friday amid sell-off following a massive year-long rally. Costco Wholesale is forecasting a mixed summer quarter, an unusual occurrence since Costco is known for remaining steady when other retailers see sales drop. Costco reporting solid quarterly earnings but came up short of estimates. And that's your Fox Business Report. I'm Laura Cantor, invested in you.
18: Your official weather forecast from the Air Right Heating and Cooling Weather Center.
8: Tonight, expect mainly clear skies with a low of 58. On Saturday, it'll be breezy and not as warm with high thin cloudiness reaching a high of 72. Saturday night will be partly cloudy with a low of 55. Sunday is expected to be beautiful with intervals of clouds and sunshine reaching a high of 74. I'm meteorologist Jason Caterina on AM 560, The Answer.
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23: It is the Alex Marlowe Show. I'm glad you're here. Busy stuff going on the Marlowe Show. I'm going to be heading out right after the show. I'm going to spend the day with Scott Bessent, the Treasury Secretary. He's giving a big speech talking about Trump accounts. You guys got to get involved with these Trump accounts. If you got kids, this is just opened up. They got a new app that's out there, a new website where you can sign up and you can start socking away money tax-free for your kids. And you don't have to use it for the corrupt education institutions, which is part of what a lot of the ways to save money for your kids tax-free. A lot of it depends on you having to then eventually funnel it into the corrupt universities. You don't have to do that. It's just a way of saving, smart way to do things, and something the Trump administration is touting a lot. Plus some new things they got going for small businesses in trying to make it so that America is thriving again. So I'll have more to report back over the weekend at Breitbart News, and then also on the show next week, I'll talk about some of our time. I'm even leading a panel, which that'll be interesting. Who would have thought a Breitbart journalist allowed to lead a panel featuring the Treasury Secretary? Pretty cool. It's pretty cool. We've come a long way from people trying to cancel us and destroy us for having normative conservative viewpoints. All right, so the big stuff is going on right now. This is happening in real time, so if you're catching the show on delay, hopefully there's news to report. But Trump is apparently heading to the Situation Room right now to make a final decision on the Iran deal. I opened up yesterday's show with a take that is either going to age very well or very poorly, which is that we could actually be on the verge of peace. We could be on the verge of the Iran war being over, being wrapped up. This is something that, of course, we've all been wanting. We had the tease over last weekend suggesting a deal was done, and it was all but a certainty. It was guaranteed. And I personally have been telling you on the show, I bet Trump had on his calendar circled Memorial Day, the unofficial start of the summer, is the beginning of a patriotic summer blast that never ends, the endless summer. And we're just going to be talking about America 250 the whole time. And I thought that perhaps that was what he had in mind for the day that he's going to try to wrap this thing up. And then we think of a setback this morning. I was woke up and I looked at some of the terms that Iran had for the deal. And it looks like that, yes, they want the billions of frozen funds that I talked about yesterday, but they still want to charge a toll. They want no guarantees. They won't charge a toll, which apparently is a sticking point with Trump. And they even won't commit to giving up the nuclear weapons and the nuclear dust, the nuclear ambitions, which I thought was obviously the number one priority for President Trump. So all of my hopes were becoming fears early this morning. And then now we're back on track, perhaps towards peace, because Trump is heading for the Situation Room to evaluate the deal. This is as of just a few minutes ago. I've got a truth bomb from President Trump. This is pretty long. I'm going to read this to you as best I can. I will avoid doing the Trump voice, though I did get to break into it yesterday, which was very enjoyable. But that was in the context of talking about E. Jean Carroll and Reid Hoffman. So, but this is too serious. I'm not joking around on this one. Iran must agree they will never have a nuclear weapon or bomb. The Hormuz Strait must be immediately open. No tolls for unrestricted shipping traffic in both directions. All water mines or bombs, if any, will be terminated. We have removed through detonation numerous such mines with our great underwater mine sweepers. Iran will complete the immediate removal and or detonation of many mines that are left, which will not be many. Ships caught in the strait due to our amazing and unprecedented naval blockade, which will now be lifted, may start the process of heading home. Say hello to your wives, husbands, parents, and families from me, your favorite president. The enriched material, sometimes referred to as nuclear dust, which is buried deep underground with virtually collapsed mountains caused by our powerful B-2 bomber attacks 11 months ago. Sitting on top of it will be unearthed by the United States, which it is agreed is the only country, along with China, with the mechanical capability of doing so, in close coordination and conjunction with the Islamic Republic of Iran, plus the International Atomic Energy Agency, and destroyed. No money will be exchanged until further notice. Other items of far less importance have been agreed to. I'll be meeting now in the Situation Room to make a final determination. Thank you for your attention to this matter, President Donald J. Trump. So that's as of just about an hour ago. Truth that out. Those terms seem acceptable from my vantage point. They're going to get funds unfrozen. Again, I like the genius idea of some sort of a toll that where we would wet our beaks on that. Sounds like that's out. And we're going to get all the bombs cleared out, the nuclear dust. This is fine. This is acceptable. If he gets this, he can declare victory. And I think that's very important because, of course, we need to start driving down some of those prices. We need to get the freedom going. We need to get the oil flowing around the world. We need to get back to thriving again. We need to get back to that patriotic summer. And also, he can declare victory over his opponents. Here's a person named Neera Tanden, who is one of the top Democrat activists. This was her on CNN talking about the Iran potential deal. This kind of blew me away from last night. Cut 16, please.
3: When anyone actually hears about additional details, like the possibility that we're going to actually have a maybe $300 billion Iranian fund so that they can repair themselves, you know, when you hear any of these details, it's terrible. Why? Because it's essentially managing a defeat. So we get every few weeks or every few days, we're on the cusp. They were on the cusp last weekend. All the Republican senators basically had a massive freak out because it's such a terrible deal. And I think what the president is doing is essentially managing expectations towards a defeat.
23: So that's what she's saying, is that we are being defeated by Iran. How are we being defeated by Iran? Even though we wiped out all their leadership, we wiped out all their aerial defenses, we wiped out so much of their navy. We are going to wipe out their entire nuclear capability. We're not going to stop until they have no potential for getting nukes anytime in the near future. And then you've got American Progressive Democrat. She's a progressive activist. That's in a organizer for the Center for American Progress out there on CNN saying that basically we're losing. This is the whole thing that why the fake news is the enemy of the people. And this is a personal left-wing perspective, but she hates Trump so much more than she loves this country. She's not rooting for Trump to win. She's rooting for Trump to lose. And this is one of the things that we have to deal with now. We've dealt with it for a long time. I imagine the Vietnam War felt similar to some of you who are older in the audience. But this is something that is, we don't even have any Democrats who are reasonably behaving themselves to the point where their Trump derangement syndrome doesn't overwhelm the fact that we are fighting an Islamic autocracy dictatorship that oppresses women, that kills civilians, that doesn't have free elections, doesn't have a free press. And none of this matters to Neera Tanden because she just wants to proclaim that Donald Trump has lost. This is an alternate reality. And I'll have some clips throughout the show on how mean and nasty the Democrats have gotten. But I think this is a point that is worth reporting over and over again, that the establishment of the Democrat Party, the mainstream of the Democrat Party, is rooting against us in this war. And very noteworthy, as Trump tries to wrap up a victory, if he's able to credibly declare victory, we're still going to see over and over again Democrats say, no, it wasn't that big of a victory. We didn't really win. And it's actually Trump is bad because everything Trump does is bad. That is by the definition of what the Democrats stand for right now, is you're all fascist, you're all racist, and everything Donald Trump touches turns to fecal matter, I'll say, for the sake of the Federal Communications Committee. He can't do anything right. If he is for it, then I must be against it. So, and this is something that I just find very boring. It makes the analysis on TV very dull because it's not that we can't, stuff like having a beautiful ballroom all of a sudden becomes controversial. Why is this? So one of the things that we're also doing is we're redefining the word progressive. And this is something that is the Bulwark, which is a Never Trump outfit. They have a woman named Sarah Longwell, who I think was previously sort of a Never Trump Republican, who is talking about on one of their podcasts about how she stopped using the word moderate and progressive because then it's harder to be able to appeal to some of the people who are just knee-jerk never Trump. She's saying the Democrat Party, which she's now a member, the party needs to move because it's neither progressive nor moderate. It's just purely rooted in hatred of Donald Trump, the bad orange man. And that's how we've redefined American politics. And I'll tell you, the right looks a lot better today because of that. All right. Talk about my friends here at Incogni. 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

0: God is non-binary. What did you mean by that?
1: Well, you know, I think I was being intentionally provocative with that statement. But what it means is that God can't be defined by human categories. The Apostle Paul, in his letter to the Galatians, says that in Christ there is neither male nor female. I'm always going to stand up for Texans who are being picked on by the most powerful, most corrupt politicians in the country. And I'm going to continue doing that in this race and hopefully in the U.S. Senate.
0: You call it intentionally provocative. You regret describing it that way or talking about God that way?
1: There are some statements that I've made that I certainly regret. There are statements that I've made where I've missed the mark. I'll be the first to admit that. But Ken Paxton is intentionally clipping my cringy comments to distract from his career of corruption.
2: One of the most unbelievable clips imaginable for so many reasons. He's admitting he's using God to mock his opponents politically. That's disqualifying. It should be disqualifying for any number of jobs, not just senator from a red state. I mean, you should not do this. And this is the whole thing, is that he comes off as a nice guy. He's smiley. He's effeminate. He's weak. All of that stuff physically. So you think he must be a kind-hearted soul. No, this is an act of cruelty. What he's doing is he is taking God and using God to mock his political opponents. And mock people who don't like the idea of genital mutilation of children and chemical castration of children and trying to ruin families, which has happened so often during the midst of this woke contagion, this trans contagion, which has been just so horrific for all of society. And so this is what the Democrats believe is going to be the solution for Texas and will finally make Texas purple or blue or whatever. But just get this through your head that he's admitting. Crystal clear, plain as day, he's admitting that he used God to mock his political opponents. I'm all for using some theatrics, being able to get attention politically, but that's the point here with God being non-binary. And here's the thing, God-fearing Christians, Bible-believing Christians, no, we don't literally believe God's up in heaven with a big penis. Like, we don't think of it that way. We get the point he's trying to make, but he does it in a way that's so smug, it's so pompous, and so insulting. Not just to voters, but insulting to God himself. So that's why he's never going to be a senator from Texas. We know this. We know this because he said our southern border should be like our front porch. We know this because he runs a vegan campaign in a state that's known for worldwide, renowned for barbecue. But the more we know about this guy, the creepier and weirder he gets, and it is not going to stop. Let's play some more clips. Let's play cut three, please, gentlemen.
3: Part of this Christian nationalist movement is trying to pass these things called private school vouchers. And if you're not an education policy person, you may have never heard of this. But essentially, it's an effort to take tax dollars out of our public schools, which are underfunded as they are. Texas is 43rd in the nation in per student education funding. So it's taking dollars out of the classroom and giving it to unaccountable private schools. Usually Christian private schools. Again, part of this effort to blur the lines between church and state.
2: So he's against vouchers so that people who are parents have freedom to spend the tax money that would go to the corrupt public school system run by left-wing unions that's failing our kids and use it for a school that might be productive. All right, let's play cut four, please.
3: Before we go further, I want to acknowledge that our trans community needs abortion care too. Defending trans Texans is something we have to do every day at the state capitol. And you better believe I'll be giving sermons on that too.
2: All right. So when I use the trans word community, woman, that's good, guys. The trans community needs abortion care too. More from Tallarico when we come back. I can't resist it. It is important. We're going to hang this guy around the Democrats' neck. We just are. All right. I want to talk about Action for Health. It's a new report warning that broad tariffs on medical devices could raise healthcare costs and delay the early detection of diseases like colorectal cancer, something I talk about all the time in my house. It's an epidemic. The report produced by the AOM advisors and Action for Health urges Washington to pursue what is called the surgical tariff strategy focused specifically on U.S. vulnerabilities to China while protecting North American supply chains. Researchers say about 70% of medical devices used in the U.S. are already manufactured domestically, and the manufacturing provides roughly 2.8 million American jobs. But their report warns that tariffs on critical products like diagnostic equipment, syringes, catheters, and implantable devices could increase costs for hospitals and patients. Perhaps most critical, the report says any supply chain disruption could delay cancer screenings for Americans, as well as other preventative testing where early diagnostic is critical. The report argues that we need a phased and only domestic manufacturing capacity.
4: From Focus Features and the producers of Darkest Hour comes the new movie Pressure, the untold true story of D-Day. In the 72 hours leading up to the largest seaborne invasion in history, General Dwight D. Eisenhower faced an impossible decision that would determine the fate of the war. As Allied forces prepare to land, two massive storms converge over Normandy. Behind closed doors, with the clock ticking, General Eisenhower must decide: send 300,000 men into nature's unforgiving fury, or delay and risk losing the war itself. There's no safe option, only consequences. One decision would change the world forever. Experience a powerful, inspiring story of courage, sacrifice, and the mission that gave the free world hope. Starring Andrew Scott, Brendan Fraser, Kerry Condon, and Damian Lewis, Pressure is filled with thrilling tension from beginning to end. And without a doubt, it must be seen on the big screen. Pressure, the untold true story of D-Day, rated PG-13, may be inappropriate for children under 13, now playing in theaters everywhere, with special engagements in Dolby Cinema.
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13: Fox News, I'm John Saucier. President Trump swaying a peace deal with Iran. China is reportedly operating an elaborate scheme to get barrels from the Strait of Hormuz to Asia on ships known as the Dark Fleet, with secret oil transfers taking place in Malaysia. Interior Secretary Doug Burgum on Fox News Channel blames this on failed sanctions under the Biden administration.
14: The oil just kept flowing. They just found different mechanisms to deliver it. China built up the largest strategic petroleum reserve in the world. And when you have failed sanctions, you just turn those countries into, you know, China's discount gas station.
13: Crowds outside of an ICE detention facility in New Jersey protesting conditions for detainees inside. New Jersey Governor Mikey Sherrill and her solution to this chaos.
15: New Jersey law enforcement is today establishing a peaceful, protected protest zone in the area right outside Delaney Hall.
13: There are reports of some protesters threatening to kill ICE agents there. America's listening to Fox News.
11: 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We've got the answer. From the AM 560 Traffic Center.
16: Good afternoon. On the outbound Edens, you're good to go. The Kennedy, 50 minutes downtown to the airport. Eisenhower, 1 hour in from 390 with an accident on the shoulder at 390. The outbound Eisenhower is also 1 hour. Stevenson outbound, a crash at First Avenue in the center lane, 1 hour to 355. And the inbound Ryan, a crash blocking three lanes at 35th Street. Three left lanes are closed. So that is a mess over there. Outbound trip, 30 minutes. Another crash, I-57 northbound at 167th in the left lane. Solid on DuSable Lakeshore Drive. Getting busy on those tollways. 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From the AM 560 Traffic Center, I'm Jill Urchak.
11: Now, your official weather forecast from the Air Right Heating and Cooling Weather Center.
12: Tonight, expect mainly clear skies with a low of 58. On Saturday, it'll be breezy and not as warm with high thin cloudiness reaching a high of 72. Saturday night will be partly cloudy with a low of 55. Sunday is expected to be beautiful with intervals of clouds and sunshine reaching a high of 74. I'm meteorologist Jason Caterina on AM 560, The Answer.
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2: All right, back to business here on The Marlowe Show. I mentioned I'm going to be hanging out with the Treasury Secretary later in the day. I've been talking about the $250 bill featuring Trump's face. This has been confirmed as a real thought, and what's interesting here is that there are some steps that are taking place. My initial thought yesterday, and I talked to John Carney about this on a fresh podcast that's out now. He's my economic and finance editor at Breitbart News, is that this might be a troll because I think it's going to need to be ratified by both houses. So that means it's predicated on, I think, probably just the process for this to play out. The Republicans are going to have to win in the midterms for this to happen. But I kind of like the idea. It's America's 250th anniversary. President Trump, he's the money guy. He's associated with money. Rappers rapping with, you know, invoking Trump all the time. I think it'd be kind of cool to roll up at the club with a bunch of Trump dollar bills instead of Benjamins. We're talking about Trumps. I mean, there's something fun about it, especially in America's 250th year, even though it does kind of represent how we've got all this inflation now. And things are just much more expensive than they were. And that's thus necessitating a $250 bill. But I still think it's fun, and I like when we do fun things. Fun is fun. So I'll ask the Treasury Secretary about that when I go see him later. But America 250 causing some problems right now. There's chaos right now with the event that's been planned, the Great American State Fair. Now, there's two groups that are involved. There's America 250, which is a bipartisan initiative, which is it has the America250.org website focusing on civic engagement, history education, a lot of local events that are going on. And then there's Freedom 250, which is a Trump-aligned task force. And they're trying to create this Great American State Fair. And so all of these artists said that they were going to be a part of this, from people like Martina McBride, country artist Brett Michaels, who's Brett Michaels. This dates me a little bit. Milli Vanilli, even though isn't one of Milli Vanilli dead? There's only Milli left, or there's only Vanilli left. It's just a number of others that are involved, and almost everyone's dropped out. So Martina McBride dropped out. Someone named Morris Day. I don't know Morris Day. Young MC. Don't know Young MC. Sean, we know Young MC. Bust a Move. Okay. So just again, this is really old stuff. The Commodores dropped out, and something called CNC Music Factory, and parts of Milli Vanilli dropped out. But isn't there one part? This is my point. This is not good. So Vanilla Ice is in. Flo Rida, the rapper, is staying in. He's got some bangers. One CNC member. This feels like a miss here to me, because I think Trump could benefit greatly from a very patriotic American summer. I know this is hard to do in an environment where there are the Neo-Tandons of the world running around, playing that clip of people openly rooting for the mullahs in Iran over Donald Trump and America to win a war halfway around the world where we're doing very well, by all accounts. We're not perfect, but we're doing well. We got a lot of benchmarks of victory, and we still be rooting against us. It would be really great for Trump, Republicans, for Americans in general, to have a really patriotic summer where everyone's having a great time. And so this Great American State Fair seems like an opportunity. But all these people, I guess, had the impression it was the bipartisan group that was doing this and not the more partisan White House task force. So, but again, it feels like one where, shouldn't this have been made clear on the White House's front, just to make sure they don't have to deal with the negative news cycle of people dropping out, because that gives all the haters and losers a lot to point at you and mock you and do the Nelson Muntz ha-ha routine pointing at you. That's sort of what they set themselves up to do. And also, these bands, like, can't we do a little better? There's got to be something more creative. I wish we could have done some sort of a battle of the bands thing. Maybe these people who are good artists but have not had the big exposure, maybe make some sort of thing where there's a contest of some sort. A lot of these state fairs, aren't they country acts largely? I know there's a huge state fair in my neck of the woods. And it's all country acts. All the country acts come out here. So it feels like something that is not perfect. And hopefully they get this thing on the rails in the time that we got left, because this is a historic year. It's a historic occasion. And it's one that I feel like we need it. We need it. We need something positive, because there's so much negative stuff. There's so much crazy stuff that's going on. I keep playing where the Democrats' heads are at, where they stand for nothing. Trans people need abortion care. And that's a normative viewpoint. I was just playing that Tallarico clip. In Boston, Michelle Wu, the mayor there, is going to have a trans period pride event for trans menstruators. So this is women who now think they're men and still have periods, even though they think of themselves as men. And they're going to do this event June the 17th in the year of our Lord 2026. So this is current day. Those of you thought woke was over, woke was dead. Where is this event? The Boston Public Library. So they're using the public library to have trans period pride day for trans menstruators. Trust me, this is not the end of woke. Woke is here. The Democrat nominee for Texas in their Senate is a guy named James Tallarico with a haircut that is made of a Lego piece. It snaps on the top of his head. He has a fake girlfriend. He wants to have a vegan campaign. He also says stuff like this: cut 7, please.
3: For the most part, the Republican caucus in here in Texas is white, older men, straight, cisgendered men.
2: Cisgender men. He's like, unironically, I use the word cisgender, but it's always mockery. It's always with ridicule. This is someone who identifies as their biological sex, meaning normal, not insane individuals who don't have the trans contagion rotting their brain currently. So he thinks that one of the keys to success is to brand himself as a victim, because again, he doesn't stand for anything other than trans menstruators' rights, and that we should probably get off of meat, even in Texas, because that will help the climate. Here's a piece of evidence of this that I really enjoyed, is that this was his commentary after the rash of negativity from shows like this one, after Ken Paxton beat John Cornyn in the runoff. Let us play. This is, where is this? Where's my cut here? This is cut 8.
17: They're going to throw everything they've got at us. They've already called me a radical leftist. They've already called me a fake Christian. They've even called me a vegan. And those are fighting words in the state of Texas. You know, I'm an 8th generation Texan. I've been eating barbecue since before Ken Paxton's first indictment. They're going to call our movement un-Texan, un-American. They're going to call us a threat. The only truth out of all of those lies is that we are a threat.
2: He uses the word cisgendered unironically. He said the American flag is a complicated symbol for most of us. He said for most of us is a complicated symbol. He's a radical on the no different than a Elizabeth Warren. Remember when he said we shouldn't cry over our whiteness and our masculinity? And he did try to run a vegan campaign. He acts like we just made this up. So he says they're going to throw everything at us. They even called me a vegan. Those are fighting. No, because you said you wanted to run a vegan campaign because of climate change. You said that God is non-binary. And so we're not making this stuff up. There's a clip of him in 2021 on Pete Hegseth's show when Pete was at Fox, where he talks about voter ID. Let's play cut 15.
18: Are you okay with voter ID?
19: So voter ID is currently required in the state of Texas. I opposed having to.
18: How about for mail-in ballots? How about having to send your ballot in? Should you have to prove who you are? Because that's what Democrats are opposing.
19: Pete, I just said I oppose voter ID. Currently, it's a law in Texas, but I oppose that law because I think you don't need it.
18: You oppose voter ID? You don't think the most sacred obligation of our republic, you should have to prove who you are in order to vote?
19: So there are a lot of Texans, actually hundreds of thousands, who don't have a driver's license.
2: It's just remarkable. He's no different than Jasmine Crockett. And you don't have to take my word for it. You can take Mark Heilman's word for it, an MS Now contributor who is a left-wing guy. He was breaking this down. Cut 12, please.
20: Jay Talarico was cast, as a moderate. There is nothing, he's not a moderate. He and Jasmine Crockett have basically the same positions on almost every issue. He's a populist. He's a progressive. He's pretty far to the left on a lot of issues, but mostly he's an outsider.
2: I don't know if he's an outsider. He's in the Texas Senate, isn't he? Like, he's got an elected position. He's not an outsider. He's an insider for Democrat politics. But he's to the left of Jasmine Crockett on certain issues. He's at the Jasmine Crockett level. He's just not quite as appealing as an individual. All right. So he opposes voter ID. And he also is someone who is uses the word cisgender unironically. He's someone who now... His latest one, he's calling women neighbors with a uterus. Neighbors with a uterus is his latest thing. So where does this leave the Democrats? What do they stand for other than all this woke nonsense? Apparently, it's just woke nonsense. There's a woman named Paulina Mangubat, that's her real name, I think, who runs the Democrats' Twitter account, and she is now just swearing at Stephen Miller and Katie Miller. Let's play cut 19. This is the Midas Touch podcast.
21: I want Katie Miller to know that her husband is an ugly Stephen Miller is one of the most powerful men in the country right now. He is a White House official who is taking to Twitter to hurl these absolutely false and transphobic attacks against an amazing candidate in Texas, James Talarico. We simply called him ugly, and I think that what he has been doing is ugly. He is celebrating when ICE shoots down Americans in the street. He thinks that it's cool when families are separated, and it's just absolutely disgusting. And so, yeah, I stand by calling him an ugly.
2: So this retard runs the Democrat social media account, and she just swears at people, and she lies about them, and it's not transphobic. He makes points that are out of the mainstream. Talarico makes points that are way out of the mainstream, and this is what Stephen Miller's job as someone who is one of the top advisors to the White House is to point out when there are people who are on the verge of gaining political power who have mainstream, who are trying to mainstream completely radical viewpoints. And her response is to comment negatively from the official account of the Democrat, their official social media account, calling him an ugly person, attacking his appearance. So this is, I don't know if the Democrats want to play that game. I don't know if they want to play that game, which party is hotter, because I would like to suggest that they're probably going to lose that one if we're going to have a hot contest. So all they have is anger. All they have is ferocity. And Katie Miller responded and saying that, commenting, I think, in a much more classy way, which is fine. So we're going to have engagement. We're going to have a back and forth online. And that's is just part of the nature of how political campaigns are done at this point. But overall, the Democrats continue to not have a coherent platform. They do not have coherent values, but what they do have is they've got a lot of anger, animosity, and a lot of bad words. Okay, one thing you can do that's classy, that can help save lives, partner with Preborn like I have. Donating there will save babies, literal babies, like my beautiful baby. Just the thought of her not being around is completely insane, and yet some mothers make this mistake. The pro-life cause, we are understanding the truth that the media, the moneyed elite, They don't get it, that it's not a clump of cells within the mother. It is a baby. And the truth is that that is a life. We need to protect that life. And one of the best ways to protect it is you introduce that baby via an ultrasound to the mother. When a young woman's in an unplanned pregnancy, she sees her baby on the ultrasound screen. She hears her baby's heartbeat. It doubles the chance she's going to choose life. A $280 donation can help save 10 babies. 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And it could help save a baby a month all year long. A $15,000 gift will provide a complete ultrasound machine that will save thousands of babies for years to come. 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
2: Can't really run a write-in candidate because of their own stupid rules, but it's hard to know. The polls are all over the board. Some polls have Javier Becerra winning. Others have Steve Hilton winning. Others have Tom Steyer winning. So those seem to be the top three. And Sean's prediction, I don't know if Sean's trolling me on this. He thinks this guy, Matt Mahan, who's this AstroTurf candidate that the donor class wants to prop up as a palatable Democrat for California, the least insane Democrat who's polling single digits, Sean thinks he's going to win. So I don't know. These numbers are, no one's polling over 27%, and the top two get into the runoff. So California is going to be exciting, but the governor's race may be more likely for a upset to happen than even the LA mayoral race, which is getting all this attention because of Spencer Pratt's, frankly, incredible campaign. His ability to campaign is unbelievable. But ultimately, he's got to overcome the unions, and he's got to get card-carrying liberal Democrats to show up and vote for him, because there's not that many Republicans left in LA. There's a lot of Republicans in California. The voter registration gap, of course, is huge. But people are, I think, repelled by a lot of the top of the ticket Democrat candidates. Katie Porter, whose campaign has faded because she's so unpleasant personally. Tom Steyer, who is a far-left billionaire trying to buy the race. And Javier Becerra, who is a career politician who was a horrific Health and Human Services secretary who gives Gavin Newsom an A on homelessness, is just no political record to speak of that is positive. And we even have the video of him trying to coach journalists on how to give him a softball interview. So just so many unpalatable people here. And it's a interesting, always a litmus test in California. As my colleague Larry likes to point out, as California goes, so goes the nation so often. So we'll be tracking that into next week, and I'm looking forward to it quite a bit. But the Steve Hilton interview on the podcast, it'll show up tomorrow, so please subscribe. All right, I want to continue a little bit with my theme of Democrats being completely nuts. Graham Plattner, he's at it again. He is the Nazi candidate from Vermont, and he's now lying about why he served in our military. Let's play cut 18, please.
3: Susan Collins voted to support starting the war in Iraq. On three occasions after that, she voted against withdrawing troops. On at least two occasions, she voted to fund the war.
4: That was Plattner's decision to serve.
3: Now, all these years later, instead of acknowledging that she was wrong, she's decided that she's going to blame those of us who in our late teens and early 20s signed up to serve our country. That somehow it's our fault. Her votes to support the war in Iraq, that didn't mean anything. Those of us who put on the uniform, those of us who joined the U.S. military, it's our fault for doing that. This is very, very expected from establishment Republican politicians who love to talk about supporting the troops, but in the end, will always desert us.
2: Here's the most important point here about this, is that Plattner talked about his entire life until he started running for office, how much he loved fighting in wars. Chuck Ross, who's a really good reporter out in D.C., found some writing from Plattner in 2012 where he said, I chose this profession because I wanted to fight, and I'm not going to make excuses for it. We got what we wished for, and I'd be lying if I said it wasn't something I enjoyed. He also re-enlisted with BlackRock to go and fight wars. Additionally, I presume to kill bad guys. So he enrolled voluntarily to kill bad guys. And I think the Iraq war was a big mistake, and the people wanted to keep it going. It was a mistake, and we could relitigate that till the cows come home. But it's so disingenuous that the Democrats will not stop lying about this, to the point where a guy who was on record over and over again saying, I fought in the war because I wanted to fight in a war. And then even he was after done with his deployments, he went with a private contractor to go and continue to fight in wars and get paid to fight in wars and to kill bad guys. Now he goes out because he's trying to win in a blue state. He acts as though Susan Collins is the real warmonger when he volunteered to go multiple times on his own. Now all of a sudden he's a victim of the evil Susan Collins. My point here is that it's so implausible from my vantage point that this could be sold to the American people, even though I don't think the Iraq war is some great thing. But him trying to attempt to sell to the American people that he was forced

0: Christian to a war that he has written multiple times in print that I loved going there. Will Americans buy this stuff? And I just don't think they're going to. And that's the positive message to leave you with this week. All right. Thanks for listening and watching. Go in peace to love and serve the Lord.
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0: American Democrats after Mike Scott in the news.
1: Good afternoon. I'm Mike Scott. In the QC Kinetics newsroom, a bus struck six vehicles on I-95 in Virginia as traffic slowed for a work zone overnight, killing five and sending 34 to Virginia hospitals. Four-time Stanley Cup champion Claude Lemieux has died after taking his own life, according to Florida authorities. Claude Lemieux was 60. An investigation is underway following a deadly shooting involving an FBI agent on Chicago's West Side. One person died following the incident yesterday in the 3700 block of West Lexington. Illinois lawmakers would have the power to regulate auto insurance rates under a new bill headed to Governor J.B. Pritzker's desk. However, State Representative Jeff Kiker says the bill is simply political posturing.
2: The Secretary of State has this within his power, yet he wants this as a quill in his hat so that he can run for another office.
1: Secretary of State Alexei Giannoulias is rumored to be considering a run for mayor of Chicago. Southsiders battle the Tigers tonight while the Cubs go up against the Cardinals. The news, a service of the AM560 store. 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
3: I'm Jerry Willis, and this is the Fox Business Report.
4: Dell stock soaring Friday. The PC maker experiencing major demand for its AI servers that are powered by chip giant NVIDIA, in turn boosting its profit and revenue forecast. The U.S. Securities and Exchange Commission said it's looking to get rid of a Biden administration climate rule. Chinese electric vehicle maker BYD unveiling a new self-driving chip that's significantly cheaper than NVIDIA's. Universal Music Group declining Pershing Square Capital's $65 billion buyout bid, calling it undervalued. Our neighbor to the north showing signs it could be in a recession. Canada's economy contracted in three of the last five quarters. Wall Street ending the week with a rally. The Dow soaring 364 points, S&P 500 rising 16, NASDAQ gaining 55. And that's your Fox Business Report. I'm Laura Cantor, invested in you.
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15: How can you get from here to there? We've got the answer from the AM 560 Traffic Center.
16: On the outbound Edens, there are no troubles. The Kennedy going out 50 minutes. And the inbound Eisenhower still watching an accident at 390, blocking the right shoulder. Another at St. Charles, hour and 10 going in the reverse, an hour and 10 as well. Stevenson 55 out to 355 from downtown. Inbound Ryan solid in the express at 35th from an earlier accident. Outbound trip 30 minutes to get out to 95th. Eastbound Skyway heavy, Marquette to Stony Islands. On DuSable Lakeshore Drive, that is jammed both directions. Tri-State busy either way. Now the Jane Addams, not too bad. Eastbound Reagan, slowing down into the Tri-State, and southbound 355, starting to back up as well. 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From the AM 560 Traffic Center, I'm Jill Urchak.
15: Now, your official weather forecast from the Air Right Heating and Cooling Weather Center.
17: Tonight, expect mainly clear skies with a low of 58. On Saturday, it'll be breezy and not as warm with high thin cloudiness reaching a high of 72. Saturday night will be partly cloudy with a low of 55. Sunday is expected to be beautiful with intervals of clouds and sunshine reaching a high of 74. I'm meteorologist Jason Katarina on AM 560, The Answer.
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15: From the streets of Melrose Park to the trading floor of the Merc, he's fought for every dollar he's ever earned. And now, with personal liberty and our system of capitalism under assault in America, he's here to seize back our rights from the government. With a cigar in one hand and a copy of the Declaration of Independence in the other, he's Sean Thompson.

0: You know, it's fascinating to watch these pseudo-intellectual frauds, these cuckold communists, still defend policies that we know are bankrupt in the fiefdoms they exist. I don't care where you're talking about, California to New York and everywhere in the middle. If it's led by a Democrat, it's a fiefdom that makes Minnesota just look like a business plan. That's the goal. And when you talk about the way, the realities of the economies in different places, J.B. Pritzker touts an economy, the taxes, on average, the average taxes on property up 33%. Factor in all the other taxes that this slob, this trust fund baby, who, by the way, he cheated on his property taxes, and no Democrat gives a rip because they want to feel good about being self-loathing cowards that they are. There is no real philosophy of communism or Marxism or socialism. It's just the cowardice to steal someone else's property in the name of your needs. It's that simple. So what's the best way to do it? Wrap yourself up in a diploma. Now I'll tell you, Squirrel, one of my favorite things about being a floor trader, we were a bunch of guys down there, meatheads, right? But good at what we did. You get some moron. They used to have crisp jackets when they would come out. And they had daddy's money. They graduated from some East Coast college. They thought they were going to be traders. And they'd walk up there. That's when you would call up whatever squingeal you were dating. You'd say, "Bice, put on something short. We are going to Sizzler tonight. I smell a moron with a degree." And you know what that translates in the real world, Squirrel? Nothing.
1: University professors are now teaching middle school math to college students. Over 600 UC faculty members, led by mathematicians at Berkeley, are demanding the system bring back SAT and ACT tests for STEM applicants. They say 6 years without standardized testing has left incoming students dangerously unprepared for college-level coursework.
0: Now, you see in Chicago, and by the way, it's the same no matter where Democrats are. Anaheim, you just pick it, any other state in the country that's run by Democrats, it's the same scandal as CPS. 18 out of 100 of these kids that society pays $33,000 a year can read. A larger number are out stealing something right now. And by the way, it's the same thing with those teen takeovers across the country. And yet they all get A's. They all get B's. They all get into college, which explains how some dingbat Democrat who claims to be an MBA runs a site called MBA Economic News. And if you see her, she looks like your stereotypical protester. Hair's all disheveled. She can't figure out who left her bed in the morning, but she knows they're never going to call her back in the afternoon. This is what they come up with when it comes to MBA economics.
2: "I don't think you truly understand the trouble that the U.S. economy is in. And I'm talking about 1970s stagflation. It lasted for over 10 years.
0: You stupid. I don't care what numbers they have, letters. I don't care what they call themselves, oncologist, economist. I don't give a rip. If they're Democrats, this is the caliber of intellect you get. First of all, you stupid bimbo. Anybody that knows the 70s knows what real stagflation is. And from the market to the earnings, everything not only was stagnant and the same, in most cases down. In 1977, for the first time since the Depression, the stock market pulled back 8%. And that moron Democrat simpleton, Jimmy Carter, came on television and said, "Get used to it, boys and girls. We're Democrat run now, and it's always going to be worse." Thankfully, Ronald Reagan turned it around in a year, in 1 year. And when you talk about stagflation now, you bimbo, you moron, just the market is up 30%. Just the market. Now, I understand when you live among Democrats, whew, it sucks because you have Pritzkers that raise taxes and tell you it's good for you. Then they tell you they're going to help you with affordability as they charge percentage tax increases on the cost that they drove up. That's the swindle. And that's why you walk around in that funk like a Soviet for 72 years in the USSR. Because those states suck. But the rest of the states, it is a freaking boomtown out here. A boomtown. Businesses are opening up. People are getting jobs. The country and the people who do understand it's better to never pay taxes. It's better to keep your own money. And that's the divide. If the divide was about what's right or wrong, well, then no one would ever be a Democrat. because they've never been right. And to watch these media morons not understand, it's the fear that they need to induce to stoke the guilt and obligation to make people willing slaves to Democrat philosophies. Gee, I don't know why your car insurance goes up. Now, here's the thing. All the insurance, and I pay both places. Florida, down 35%. Illinois, up 30%. Why? The Wildings, the Democrats, the carjackings, the shooting down the block, the insanity of low-living Democrats. That's why your car insurance, your home insurance, and all insurances are up.
3: All right, most of us saw our car insurance bill go up last year and had no idea why. Turns out Illinois was one of the only states in the country where nobody in government could even push back on that. That just changed this week. Secretary of State Alexis Janulis has been fighting to fix this for the past year. He's here to break down what all of this actually means for you. Good to see you again.
4: It's great to see you. Thank you for having me.
0: Here's Suki G, bust out of all bust outs. Half-ass mob banker bull dunk, losing money in the 529 plan. How many millions did this simpleton lose? You know why he got his job? For the same reason Kamala Harris got hers. He'd like to take his shirt off with Barack Obama. That's why he got the fracking job, this scumbag. And he's going to tell you how giving him and Illinois Democrats more power is going to save you money. Prepare to stroke another check.
3: I got to ask, so how are we just now getting this power that almost every state already seems to have?
4: Well, first of all, car insurance companies are very very powerful here in Illinois, but I could not be more excited about what passed yesterday in Springfield. We've been working for 3 years on this, and we're hearing from thousands of Illinois families who are blown away by the skyrocketing costs of car insurance, and it's between paying their car insurance premium or paying for health care costs.
0: It's the cost of your CPS that turns out the Wildings. That just yesterday morning, 90 shots, most of them in innocent cars, not to mention the teen takeovers and the rest of it. It is not like that around the country. It's not like that at all. In fact, it's completely different.
5: Florida Governor Ron DeSantis has officially unveiled his property tax relief plan. Action News Shack State and Local Government reporter Jake Stofan joins us live. And Jake, the plan isn't to fully get rid of property taxes as the governor initially said he wanted.
6: Well, at least not immediately.
0: Now listen to how she reports that. Another simpleton. You're almost dumb enough and corrupt enough to be an Illinois Chicago reporter on WFLD.
6: Immediately, the plan initially will drastically raise the homestead exemption for primary homes of Florida residents, and the legislature would set a phased-in schedule for full elimination. But
0: immediately, it's $250,000, which covers 60% of the homes in Florida. Florida's a big state. 60% will immediately pay zero taxes. By the time it's done, it will cover another 20%, which means 80% of all real estate in Florida property. Residential will be tax-free versus Illinois that raised it 33% since you pretended J.B. Pritzker could not only put on his own shoes by himself, but was a man. He's neither. But the people in Illinois who are trapped, they understand what to do. And you must secede. And the exact right president is in office to redraw completely from sea to shining sea all the state maps. It easily can be done. But not if the reporters out there, the same ones that told you that that simpleton, Barack Obama, married to that Bigfoot broad, was going to lower your insurance premiums $2,500 a year. Those same simpletons that pretend the dailies are anything other than a crime syndicate or the nine-finger Yakuza Rahm Emanuel is anything other than a crooked liar. Those morons called reporters, they'll say virtually anything. Now, this is a fill-in, I think, for WFLD. He replaced that other idiot, Scott Schneider. Squirrel, I ever tell you about the time Schneider came into my cigar store with that 1950 Fabian hairdo? What a moron he was. They replaced him with someone even dumber.
7: All right, hundreds of bills are moving at the Capitol. The Illinois legislative session ends on Sunday, and we are watching some of the big bills. The mega projects bill, housing legislation, and insurance reform. But first, there's a movement happening just further from the Capitol. Some want to split Illinois into two separate states. And it's gaining traction beyond rural counties. In fact, it's reached the Chicago suburbs. The group is called New Illinois, and they're going to be holding meetings in Barrington every weekend to connect with people who are passionate about leaving Illinois without actually leaving. So joining us now is the chairman of New Illinois, G.H. Merritt. G.H., thanks so much for being here.
0: Now, if you remember, Squirrel, we had her on, right? And this simpleton is, I guess he's a North Side guy. He looks like it, too. He's got that same stupid look about him that Scott Schneider used to have. Same Western Avenue car salesman. You're going to need the Z-Bart. What's Z-Bart? Don't worry about it. You're going to need it. You need that wooden control on your stick shift. You're going to need that, too. This other slick scumbag, his name is Brett Baginski, whatever, fungible Democrat reporter moron, tries to make GH look stupid by not hitting the button. Typical Democrat reporter.
7: All right. Why do you want to do this? I said, why do you want to do this? Can you hear me?
0: It's because you didn't hit the button, you stupid son of a...
7: It looks like we're having some audio problems with you.
0: Yeah, you've got idiots that work at WFLD. Absolute morons! Dumb enough to all vote Democrat!
7: Looks like you're muted right here. So a little bit about this group here. The group is saying that this is not a partisan issue. It's not a Democrat.
0: Wait, is he brilliant when the words stop rolling off this teleprompter, huh? Jeez.
7: Democrat, Republican issue. This has really become a city, county, and kind of a rural divide there. All right, GH, can you hear us now?
8: Yep.
7: Okay, so GH, why do you want to do this?
8: Okay, but first of all, I got to say it's a misconception to think this comes from downstate. People downstate may have been talking about this for 100 years, but New Illinois was started in the collar counties, and we have county committees all over the state from the Wisconsin state line down to the Kentucky state line.
0: And it's the same in every Democrat mafia-controlled state. It's the same. Oregon, California, you name it, it's the same. You know why? Because now, more validation. As the swing states, where the Democrat counties were, they now have been proven to have stolen the 2020 election. Every Democrat county has a common denominator. Liars, thieves, rats, and election stealers.
9: The number of voter registrations in several counties in some swing states exceeds 100% of the eligible voters in those counties.
0: What? Well, how's that happen? Democrat scourge and the 29 states that are suing the Trump administration to hide the evidence. These are them.
10: We looked at 37 states and we found that 29 of those 37 had counties with 100% higher voter registration than citizen voting age population. And
0: because the Democrats that run it, like Fulton in Georgia, stole the fracking election and they've stolen everyone. They can't audit themselves any more than Tim Walz can account for money, any more than any Democrat can account for money, any more than Joe Biden can put on his own pants.
11: Start your tape right now, because I'm about to tell you the truth. And F you if you can't handle the truth.
0: Hey, Joe, I'd be mad at you, and I'd slap the taste out of your mouth, but I can't do anything worse than you, married to that Brzezinski. How many times you walk around on a weekend with a red ball in your mouth getting your ass kicked, sissy?
11: This version of Biden is the best Biden ever.
12: In
11: fact,
0: anybody that voted for him, you're a freaking idiot. And your opinion means guts on ghoul. 312-642-5600.
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14: the end. The following contains a celebrity impersonation.
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0: Here he is, the would-be vice president, running with the office tramp, can't keep her shirt on, and she's useless with it on. The dumbest looking face in all of politics.
22: We in Minnesota passed a paid family medical leave. You have a child? You. And I had to go back to work 5 days after my kids were born. This allows you to stay home a certain amount of time. What we know is that gets the child off to a better start. The family works better. We stay in their employers. We get more kids.
0: $110 million out of the gate was stolen from that program, morons. Greg and LaGrange.
23: Hey, Sean. It's the inconvenient truth that the insurance companies don't want to admit, but they will admit when you talk to them one-on-one. It's the cost of everything is going up because you don't have personal property rights. You don't have the freedom of property exchange in this state because of the crime. The electronics on these new cars cost a lot too. That drives up the cost, but clearly
0: you do not have the enforcement of law. One of the essential pillars you pay taxes for. The government in Democrat scum areas protects the criminal and the predator. The other thing, Greg, that insurance companies need to do, they need to man up. They need to sack up and cancel the even opportunity to take out their product in these Democrat hellholes. There you go. See how it works. You remember where that happened, don't you, Greg? California.
23: Yeah.
0: With the property taxes.
23: I know flooding insurance has been strictly enforced in a lot of different areas because it's just not cost effective. But here,
0: because the village steals the money, because they stole the money for the infrastructure that they've been taxing citizens for, and they do nothing. They do not update the sewers. They do nothing. They steal the money. They featherbed the bureaucracies and they steal the money. And then when all hell breaks loose, who do they blame? The insurance company. And then they mandate it that if you're going to borrow money, you got to have insurance. So now they got you. This had Willie Brown. He couldn't even wiggle out of that car on a Friday, that whore. Verlon, Michigan.
24: Okay, I got one thing to throw at you real quick and then another thing to talk to you about. Michigan, the Republican, I'm glad you played that about Florida. The Republican-led House put a bill up. It's hanging because of the Democrat-led Senate and governor right now. But they're going to zero out all property taxes, not phase it in. All property taxes in Michigan. If Republicans can't run on that, the Republican candidate and the ones that's running the Senate, and win, I'm telling you, they don't have a chance. If they can't run on that and win, go ahead.
0: Listen,
24: and I want to talk to you about the
0: counties run by the scourge steal the elections with over 100% of the population as registered voters. In the way they stole the 2020 election. Why do you keep thinking scumbags and lowlifes are going to tell you the truth when it comes to an election result? It's the only day they got to lie and get away with it to steal trillions of dollars forever. Come on.
24: I just think Republicans can win on that issue. But the thing I want to talk to you about is what I talked to Dan about this morning. Okay. I've been right for the last 8 years. Lori Lightfoot says she's a triple threat. Black woman and gay, and she became mayor. Brandon Johnson said, I invest in people. He became mayor. Tellerico. Now, it's going to be a close race, I believe. But Tellerico used this phrase. I don't know if you watched the speech or not. He said, those who come to serve. And then he wrapped up the last gift of a wish list in a bow by saying, I will serve you. And he talked about a story about his grandfather cutting this old lady's grass next door. But what I want to say is, listen, this is going to be the rubber that meets the road for Texas. We're going to see who the makers are. We're going to see who the hard workers are. And we're going to see if there's more takers, hard workers, and makers.
0: I'll do what I did to Greg. Now, we'll see if you waver, because I didn't rub it in, but he wavered. I'll bet you a steak dinner that the side saddle sissy doesn't win. You want to bet?
24: No. I'm gonna tell you what I told Dan. I'm not saying he's gonna win, but I'm saying it's gonna be so close.
0: Oh, of course he is.
24: It won't be decided.
0: Of course he is. Listen,
24: it won't even be decided that day.
0: Verlon, do you know why they're all close? Because they try and steal the election. And if Republicans are gonna win in Democrat areas, they have to do what Trump did. Too big to rig. 4-1. He beat that office whore. And why not? Everybody knows.
1: He's a rogue, all right. Notorious for his flamboyant lifestyle. Flashy clothes, fancy parties, fine women, and fast cars.
0: I'm going to run for president. And at that time, she worked in the AG office as a new employee, a new attorney in the AG office, making twice what not just her competitors made, but she made more than her boss made. And all she had to do was lose her brassiere in Willie Brown's Riviera every Tuesday and Friday. He likes it twice a week, sicko. Matt, South Bend.
2: Sean, I'm telling you, it's a conspiracy. It started early on. The Bears are coming over, and they're trying to get the northern part of Indiana out of it, too. So I'm heading to the border with a gun, and I'm going to take them on.
0: Good luck with that, man. Let me know how that goes. How are you gonna get people to come to work and pay them well when they're going to have to live in Illinois and the government's going to steal their money through millionaire tax? All these kids are millionaires. You think they're going to sign up to go there? They'll sign up to go anywhere else. It's only common sense. You can't afford, even the Bears can't afford to stay in Illinois. 312-642-5600.
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0: It's the side bitch. 2642-5600. When we get back, we'll take your calls and comments after Mike Scott.
25: Good afternoon, Sean. In our QC Kinetics newsroom, a bus struck 6 vehicles on I-95 in Virginia overnight as traffic slowed down for a work zone. The accident killed 5 and sent 34 to Virginia hospitals. Lawmakers in Springfield working down to the wire on a variety of bills, including a Bears mega projects bill. Arlington Heights Mayor Jim Tenaglia wants them to hurry up.
26: If everybody just got on board with that, maybe we'd have a better chance of this happening sooner than later.
25: The deadline for any deal is Sunday night. A man died Thursday evening after setting fire inside a Southwest Side home.
27: So a typical fire would start with maybe 25 to 50 personnel on the scene to ensure its safety. Here that escalated quickly. We have, I'd say over 200 members at one point on the scene.
25: Chicago police tell us a 56-year-old man started that fire while inside of the home.
1: causing the home and two other buildings to catch fire. Cubs take on the Cardinals. Southsiders battle the Tigers. 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Here is Jill Urchak.
6: On the Eden Spur, traffic slowing spur to Willow, very heavy inbound 48 Lake Cook Road to Montrose. The Kennedy 55 minutes, Jane Byrne Interchange to O'Hare with slowdowns in the express lanes Ohio to the Eden. And the outbound Eisenhower 1 hour and 5. Post office to 390. Stevenson outbound 40 minutes to the Tri-State 50 out to 355. The Dan Ryan downtown to 95th, 30 minutes stop and go in the express. 43rd to Marquette, Skyway remains jammed eastbound, Marquette to Stony Island. Crash northbound 57 at 167th off to the right shoulder. Heavy on the Ford outbound with roadwork 115th to 159th. Very heavy along the Tri-State and DuSable Lakeshore Drive both directions. Jane Addams is clear. Reagan slowing eastbound into the Tri-State. And stop-and-go scattered delays southbound 355 as well. From the AM 560 Traffic Center, I'm Jill Urchak.
7: Now, your official weather forecast from the Air Right Heating and Cooling Weather Center.
8: Tonight, expect mainly clear skies with a low of 58. On Saturday, it'll be breezy and not as warm with high thin cloudiness reaching a high of 72. Saturday night will be partly cloudy with a low of 55. Sunday is expected to be beautiful with intervals of clouds and sunshine reaching a high of 74. I'm meteorologist Jason Caterina on AM 560, The Answer.
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6: As summer approaches, police are renewing a warning about teen takeovers.
0: Now, that could be anywhere, couldn't it? You probably think that's Chicago, don't you? You think it's Chicago? Wrong! Just another Democrat-run, imploding, low-living hellhole.
6: Growing trend in the metro and across the country where groups of teens flood local parks. Joe McCoy has a look at what officials...
0: Those aren't groups of teens. Those are extremely expensive public school students. For instance, Chicago, 33,000 a head. How's that feel? Adam.
12: Lake Bluff. Hey, right, hi, Sean. How you doing?
0: Good, babe. How are you?
12: I wanted to talk to you about three things real quick. Janulius, he basically, I had a CDL. I got a letter, and it was an inactive CDL because I just wanted to have it, and then I would take the medical test if I wanted to reenact it. I got a letter where I had to return my license immediately. And when I went to the DMV, they were handing out licenses to illegals, which I found out later. And then the other thing that was really strange, when I worked in Europe and I worked on a base, and the local government in Vicenza, that's where Gladhand was stationed at, yeah. They went ahead and they elected a communist government. So I told my manager, I go, oh, shit, you know, excuse me. Business is going to go downhill. And he goes, oh, no, don't worry about it, Adam. When the communists take over, they're very bribable. Our business will go up. So,
0: did you know what's going on there right now, right? Do you know that there's a big war going on? They're Mats and all the communists and their stronghold right now as we speak. So it's happening throughout Europe, but they've had a stronghold ever since then. So I'm guessing you were in what, in the 80s? Late 80s,
12: no,
0: early 90s?
12: I was there actually the last time I left in 2008.
0: Oh, wow.
12: I was there until 2008. And Tim Walz had been there before, but I didn't know him or anything else. I just thought that when he was on base. And
0: I'm surprised, Adam. He looks too stupid to be in Italy. You know, there's no way you're going to fit him in a Brioni or a nice Armani. He's not walking around in a box cut.
12: Like, you know,
0: yeah. No, I know what you mean.
12: You know, you know how the base is. You know, it's like being in the States.
0: Yeah.
12: Vicenza. But anyways, and then the third thing was I worked out in California, and I remember a nun telling me that she had bought a Ford Escort, and she was glad that she got 29.3% interest rate on her car.
0: Yeah, well, there you go. And listen, do me a favor. When you get back to Italy, go to Basilicata. There, don't mention my grandmother's name. They're still looking for her family. Thank you very much. Where's my other guy that wanted to know? Here we go. Paul! Carrie.
13: Hey, brother.
0: How are you?
13: Hey, I'm a black man with a black wife and black children. I'm curious.
0: I love you just the same. It doesn't matter to me one bit. You sound like a wonderful
13: man. So what do you think the over-under is on that trip on the Entourage, 500K? What do you think?
0: Do you know what my favorite part about the whole trip is? Really, I mean, you know, first of all, they all do this, right? They all feather bed. And, you know,
13: that's
0: my
13: what we're
0: favorite...
13: supposed to say, Sean. We're supposed to say that, hey, it's okay. Everybody does it. Come on.
0: You know, no, you know what my favorite part is? My favorite part is the old ladies at home and the side broads on the trip. I love
13: it.
0: He's not as stupid as he looks. Yeah.
13: Watch this guy. His last year in office, there's going to be a flurry of trips. He's going to milk it as much as he can. You watch this, man.
0: It's insanity, man. And you get used to it. You're right. You're exactly right. Greg and Rogers Park. Greg. Hey, how are you, babe? Oh, I'm sorry. What happened there? What happened? Oh, wait. Hold on, Greg. You there?
14: Hey, Don.
0: How you doing? Good.
14: Hey, Bob. Listen, number one, you have the best guest on any radio show. Thank you for your hard work on that.
0: That's my honey.
14: Number two. Number two, what's your whole take on the Bears stadium thing here?
0: First of all, listen to me. You're asking the dead wrong guy. I'm not kidding you. I stopped watching sports in the 90s. You know, how are you going to watch Jack Lindberg?
14: I'm talking about the economics of it, the financing and everything. You know,
0: no, it's first of all, it's the greatest. First, I believe. What I believe is it's a lot of these sporting venues and the whole rest of it is an incredible fraud on the people, right? And a tremendous fraud and all the rest of it. And I understand why they lure them and how it works and the pretend revenue that they think they get from it and all the rest. But no society should subsidize these kind of stadiums, number one. Not at all. And the owners are smart enough to realize what I said earlier. You cannot lure talent to an area that promises low quality of living and high taxes. So just on the economics of it, if the Bears really want to be worth something, They can't stay in Illinois. Nothing in Illinois is going to be worth anything in the future. The taxes erode it, and the low quality of life erodes it. So it's really that simple to me. John Palatine.
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2: Listen, I wanted to thank you very, very much for just shining a light on Sharia law and all of that type of stuff, because you're one of the few that are doing it. And, when they were talking about Islam of, you're Islamophobic or whatever, I thought to myself, no, I'm not afraid of them. I'm against them.
0: I'm repulsed.
2: And then you said that 3 minutes later. I was like, it's beautiful.
0: I'm repulsed by the whole thing. And you know what else I feel terrible for? Let's say that me and you, through happenstance, were born in one of these Islamo-Nazi areas. Let's pick Africa, where they're slaughtering Christians. And me and you were born into that cult of hate and death and destruction. But we start talking. We say, I say, John, this is terrible. I don't want to do this. You want to go kill these Christians for none? I don't want to beat my wife. I like my wife. I don't want to mutilate my daughter. You like your daughter? We say, let's get the hell out of here. Where are we going to go? We're going to go to America. All right, let's get the hell out of here. We go to America. We come all the way here. We go through all the thing. We bring our family. And now America lets that go on here. Well, what the hell did we come here for? So we're supposed to be the beacon of freedom. We're guaranteeing that. And you got these cults now? And now you're importing them? And now you're making the people that fled very nervous. You don't make me nervous. I'm not afraid of it.
2: Well, it's
0: first of all, and John, did you ever read the book? Did you ever go through the whole thing? I'm dead serious. Did you ever look at it? Just look at it. You want to talk about intellectually stunted. You have to be a moron. I mean, you have to be a moron. And at the end of it, and by the way, put on this costume. And shave the mustache off your beard. What are you, out of your freaking mind? You look stupid. The whole thing is stupid. Just do me a favor. Keep it where the stupid thrives. Keep it out of America.
2: And you got to hide the little shepherd boys, and they're throwing people off of walls, and they're gang raping the women. I mean, what kind of true Americans are condoning that and saying that's good, John, and that's protected?
0: Can you imagine if we're in catechism? We're kids, we're in catechism, and they said, and then Jesus.
2: Never in my life.
0: Well, no, wait a minute. And we're in catechism, and then they tell us about Jesus and all the thing, love and peace and happiness. And then all of a sudden they tell us, and he married a six-year-old. But don't worry, he didn't have sex with her till she was nine. Get the freck out of here. What are you, out of your mind? The whole thing is preposterous. Glenn in Orlando.
3: Sean, I have a prediction about the Bears multi-whatever they call it stadium. It's going to go the way of the California high-speed rail.
0: Yeah, of course it is. Someone's going in there. They're going to bring that team in Florida that they catch the ball in their ass pocket and whatnot. They're going to figure out some excuse to steal money in the name of everybody. It's insanity, dude. Yeah, I'm out of there. Thank you very much. Christine, Rogers Park.
4: Hi. Have a great weekend. I would like to tell you about, first of all, I love the rabbi you had on 2 days ago.
0: Oh,
4: second of all, Muslims have told me, my neighbors, that they will just outbreed us. They weren't threatening me. They were very calm. They were very nice. And they just said, you guys abuse.
0: I actually don't have a problem with that play, except when it's used for welfare. But go ahead. You want to know why, Christine? People are interesting, and they have the ability to think, even though they might be growing up under tyranny and abuse. Who are some of the best people that went on for brilliant lives are people whose mothers and fathers were abusers, were scumbags. Some of the best people you've ever met. Their father was a drunk, beat up the mother. Look at the orphanages of the Depression era. So kids are the future. I don't condemn the kids. Now, it's very difficult to start out that way in that cult where you're chained and you're taught to be a slave. So it's very hard, but I think there's future there. It's not necessarily a death sentence the way it's sold, I don't think. But it is if we allow that cult to encompass those kids with only that surrounding insanity, and we don't expose those kids to freedom and liberty. Who are the best Americans? Who are the best Americans? The former Soviets that fled the Soviet Union, the former Cubans that swam the 90 miles, the former South American and Central American that understood what they lived under. They come here and they love America. The fear are the Democrats, the self-loathing, cowardice American cuckold communists who want to make these people feel very welcome by being subservient to the principles of their country and then attacking Christians of which this country was born on. So the problem to me isn't the people who say we're not going to harm you. We're not going to harm you. We're just going to go next door because we don't have a TV and we're going to bang them out seven at a time. In fact, I think they have them every 6 months. They have kids. Good for you. Go ahead. Go crazy. Don't use them as welfare, and hopefully we can turn things around, because you know who's definitely going to destroy America? Not the Islamo-Nazis per se, but the self-loathing, cuckold, communist, voting Democrat his entire life. Thank you very much for the call. 312-642-5600.
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3: Would have never voted for Kamala Harris. You could spot a hooker, like the one that stole this Rolex. George, Naperville.
4: Yeah, Sean, I guess it's safe to assume Brandon's hairdresser was part of his entourage.
5: Absolutely.
4: Do you think his faux hawk will take off with Italian youth?
5: I tell you what, I can't wait to see the Italians laughing their ass off in the piazza, all dolled up, looking at this guy. Look at this clown.
3: Terry, Chirakistan.
6: Hey, Sean, yeah. I never played poker, Briscula and Tonk, but you like to play poker and talk with Tells. Now, what if you had a friendly game of poker, and the guy shows up with a sword and says, I deal all the time, I own the wages, I own you, I own the table, and I own the house. You say, well, the gambling board won't approve of that. You say, well, no, I'm a religion, I'm Islam. You know, and the other thing is that Ebola thing, I'm sure the Democrats wouldn't mind getting mail-in ballots if Ebola made it here.
5: You know what Trump should do? Yeah, you give me an idea now. You load up the Ebola, drop them off in Iran. There you go. Two birds, one stone. See what I did there, squirrel? And, you know, people go, oh, you're being mean. Am I being mean? How many people know what really goes on there?
7: 500,000 Yazidis face genocide for refusing to convert to Islam.
8: One inanimate person.
7: 7,000 Yazidi women were sold into chains under Sharia law by ISIS. 10,000 Yazidis were killed. 2,600 are still missing. 250,000 remain displaced in camps. Zero protests by leftists or Muslims. And by the way, one was just recovered as a sex slave in none other but Gaza. Isn't that wonderful? The IDF saved a Yazidi girl who was a sex slave in Gaza for the last, 10 years.
5: Really quite despicable. There is no question about it. Now, we found this clip, too. This is today.
9: Adam Hamawi is seeking the Democratic nomination in New Jersey's 12th district, where the primary will likely determine the next member of Congress. Hamawi was a close disciple of convicted terrorist Omar Abdel Rahman, the blind sheikh, spiritual leader of Bin Laden's terror network.
10: Sheikh Abdul Rahman surrendered to federal authorities at a New York mosque today.
11: The blind sheikh was convicted of conspiring to also blow up the United Nations headquarters, a federal building, two times.
5: And one of his allies is running for office. And that got me thinking, you remember Barack?
3: Barack Obama!
5: Remember him? I found a cut that was news way back in the day, but it was ignored. This is Kalia Mansour, whatever, telling a story. He's an old gypsy thief, one of these Islamo-Nazi guys, telling a story about how he got Obama into Harvard.
12: Let's talk about the presidential race. What do you make of the situation with Senator Obama? One, did you ever think you would see this in your lifetime? Given your background and to what you've had to work so hard to overcome in terms of society, and what do you make of this situation?
5: He's not talking black. This is a Middle Eastern Islamo-Nazi. He's not talking anything about race.
12: With Reverend Wright, his pastor or former pastor.
13: One, as to
5: sounds
13: Mr.
5: great,
13: Obama,
5: doesn't he?
13: I think he's the brightest, most wonderful person
5: sounds great
13: who
5: good news is he's
13: has
5: dead
13: come
5: now.
13: Across
5: dead
13: the starting line.
5: Uh-huh.
13: And I was introduced to him,
5: here we go,
13: by a friend,
5: all right,
13: who's raising money for him.
5: Okay.
13: The friend's name is Dr. Khalid Al-Mansour.
5: Wow.
13: From Texas.
5: Huh.
13: He,
5: all right,
13: is the principal advisor to one of the world's

0: richest men. He told me about Obama. He wrote to me about him. And his introduction was, there's a young man that has applied to Harvard. I know that you have a few friends left there because you used to go up there to speak. Would you please write a letter in support of him? That's because before Obama decided to run.
1: Huh.
0: And he interjected the advice that Obama had passed the requirements, had taken and passed the requirements necessary to...
1: Oh, took him forever to die, too. Turns out Obama was financed by a sheik, yabba-dabba-doo. Just like you suspected. Way back in 2008, becomes president and enriches all the Islamo-Nazis. Then cuts a deal about the nuclear weapon where they gained triple the amount of weapons that they had prior, plus the billions of dollars. Good news is this rat bastard is dead. We'll be back.
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3: The following contains a celebrity impersonation.
4: Mr. President, we're seeing reporting that air conditioning systems are failing as temperatures rise. What is your response?
5: I said, don't wait. People wait until the last second, then suddenly it's hot and nothing works. I understand this stuff probably better than anybody.
4: Mr. President, why hasn't the White House issued any guidance?
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1: Long storied career of reporting, and I could go through them all, but here's the main thing you need to know about our next guest. Chief Pentagon correspondent for the Epoch Times. That's all you need to say. That's it. We're going to talk to him about a plethora of different items, from Iran to China, with Ryan Morgan after Mike Scott.
11: Good afternoon, Sean. In our QC Kinetics newsroom, U.S. President Donald Trump says he's holding a White House Situation Room meeting with advisors as he looks forward to making a final determination on a deal to extend the Iran ceasefire. The man charged with shooting a sheriff's deputy inside of a hospital in northwest Indiana appeared virtually in court today. Investigators say LaPorte County Sheriff's Deputy Jonathan Samuelson was trying to be a good Samaritan when he stopped to help out Sherrod Grafton. Police accused Grafton of pulling a gun and shooting Deputy Samuelson three times. He's due back in court June 12th. Lawmakers in Springfield are working down to the wire on a Bears mega projects bill for a new stadium. But Indiana Governor Mike Braun says they have a better deal in that state.
12: We got a AAA credit rating. Where would you want to be the next 50 years? You'll get more stadium for your money here in Indiana.
11: The Bears finish up OTAs at Hallis Hall. Cubs and Cardinals, White Sox and Tigers tonight. 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
13: I'm Lauren Simonetti, and this is the Fox Business Report.
14: Wall Street ending the week on a high note. The Dow soaring 363 points, S&P rising 16, NASDAQ gaining 55. Tech stocks leading the way. Dell stock having its best day ever, skyrocketing nearly 33% at Friday's close. Dell's AI servers are selling like hotcakes, far surpassing Wall Street estimates. Palantir stock rising Friday, thanks to its partnership with Dell. Shares of HP and Supermicro Computer jumping Friday, benefiting from the AI server boom. Shares of software companies NetApp and ServiceNow also scoring big rallies. Micron Technology and Qualcomm also climbing at Friday's close. Dow losers Friday include Coherent, ResMed, Intel, and Clorox. And that's your Fox Business Report. I'm Laura Cantor, invested in you.
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17: On the Kennedy downtown to O'Hare, 55 minutes is the time. Inbound trip, hour and 20, with an accident at Mannheim off to the side. The outbound Edens looks good. The outbound side of the Eisenhower is an hour and 5. Post office to 390 Stevenson going out. 38 minutes to the Tri-State, 50 out to 355. Outbound Ryan 35, slowing in the Express 43rd to Marquette. Inbound 57 at 167th, a crash off to the shoulder. Heavy along DuSable Lakeshore Drive and the Tri-State either way, scattered delays southbound 355. Westbound on the Indiana Toll Road at Broadway, crash blocking two of the right lanes. 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From the AM 560 Traffic Center, I'm Jill Urchak.
2: Now, your official weather forecast from the AirRight Heating and Cooling Weather Center.
18: Tonight, expect mainly clear skies with a low of 58. On Saturday, it'll be breezy and not as warm with high thin cloudiness reaching a high of 72. Saturday night will be partly cloudy with a low of 55. Sunday is expected to be beautiful with intervals of clouds and sunshine reaching a high of 74. I'm meteorologist Jason Caterina on AM 560, The Answer.
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20: I love America. I love the Constitution. I love the First Amendment. I want to carry and own guns. I love property. And let me tell you something. 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
2: Rose Park to the trading floor of the Merc. He's fought for every dollar he's ever earned. And now, with personal liberty and our system of capitalism under assault in America, he's here to seize back our rights from the government with a cigar in one hand and a copy of the Declaration of Independence in the other. He's Sean Thompson, and this is the Sean Thompson Show.
21: Some folks are born made to wave the flag.
1: I think it's crucially important when we discuss the Islamo-Nazi regime in Iran, we have the proper context of exactly how long this nonsense has been going on.
22: We need to have a realization that we've got about 35 years worth of oil left in the whole world. We're going to run out of oil.
1: And Mr. Now that Nixon moron, Rockefeller, financed peanut farmer, was really the beginning of it, the start of it, but he was just a tool. You might say it started with George Bush Sr. and the CIA. You know who does a lot of reporting on the Middle East, on everything with the Pentagon? The Pentagon correspondent for the Epoch Times. That's who. Ryan Morgan, how are you?
23: I'm doing all right. How are you?
1: Aggravated, Ryan, because I've been watching this for the bulk of my life, and I remember the 70s, and I remember Jimmy Carter, and I remember the hostage countdown. And I remember when Americans understood what we were facing. And we were told different promises by different people, but yet here they are. And you could argue five times as dangerous, six times as dangerous, twice as rich, 1,000 times as rich. And all of it because of American policy as I see it. This is the first time I've ever seen anybody try to deal with it. And I don't think it's getting the proper perspective. Do you ever feel that way?
23: Yeah, you know, I think in my line of work, perspective is everything. And in the news cycle, I think a lot of people are kind of stuck boiling it down to the headlines without getting the full read. So I'd love to give your listeners a little bit more information about what's going on.
1: Yes, please do. And I'm curious to know if there's an update on the people trapped there under the thumb of the Islamo-Nazi, what is going on for them. But tell me more of what you see happening now and how you perceive whatever is going to come out of the next 72 hours.
23: Yeah. So I think the big news that I've been tracking all day, really the last couple of days, is the development of it's kind of an interim or an intermediate peace agreement between us and Iran, where essentially what we're trying to do is extend the current ceasefire, make it really actually enforced. You know, where we're going to avoid some of the back and forth trading shots that we've had since April. And you know, kind of lower the temperature so that we can really seriously negotiate getting the Iranians to give up their highly enriched uranium, and kind of put the whole issue of their nuclear program to rest.
1: Now, Ryan, I don't know if it's because I was a card player or a real estate broker, and I still am, but I see sometimes you need that weak jab. Sometimes you need the opponent of your negotiations to believe what you're saying. And I can't help but notice how everybody is completely thinking that it's the Iranians that are outsmarting Trump, when the reality is, who exactly represents the Iranians? Because Ayatollah number one asshat is gone. His son is gone. The guy who just said he was the leader of the IRGC, he's gone. Who exactly are we talking to that represents the actual government? Because I see no evidence that there is a government in Iran.
23: Yeah, well, I mean, certainly President Trump has described there being, a regime change, and not just one, but two or three. I will say that, you know, having tracked this since you know, start of this year, so even before the, Operation Epic Fury began, the main negotiator has been Saeed Abbas Araghchi, who's the Iranian foreign minister. He is still there. So he's still the intermediary between, you know, negotiations and whoever is in charge in Iran.
1: And he's the one who was in Europe during the attack, right? He's the only one that represented any of the old Ayatollah asshats, as I like to call them. Everybody can call them what they want. But he was the one that was slapping teacups with the English people during the attack in the first place, right?
23: I can't comment on whether he was sipping on to
1: slapping teacups. Yeah,
23: began.
1: Yeah. Feel free to use that in your next article. The other thing is, when you look at the destruction, have you been able to look at the destruction? Do we know how devastated it is? I mean, we have interpretations, and that's great. But ultimately, I'd like to see it, wouldn't you?
23: Yeah, you know, I would love to actually get some on the ground perspective. I do know that, you know, we have the satellite feeds and the reports out of the Pentagon. They certainly said, I can't remember the last time they gave an actual percentage update, but, you know, they've said that the, I believe it was 85% of Iran's military/launch capability/weapons production capability has been destroyed over the course of this war. You know, obviously we need some more granular detail about, you know, how many weapons are intact underground, buried under rubble versus, you know, those sites that are buried under rubble, are they fully destroyed?
1: Well, you know what else I can't help but realize and notice in the perspective of what we've been facing for quite a while is that it was first the treaty when Obama perpetrated the agreement, and then they realized, well, the president can't do a treaty without Congress, so then it became an agreement, the nuclear agreement with Iran. And there were supposed to be all of these barriers and all of these people that would inspect and all of the limitations on the acquisition of different weapons. But yet, during this conflict, it would appear to me, a layman, that they had far more than anybody was telling us they had in the form of all kinds of weapons at their disposal during this conflict. Is that fair to say?
23: Yeah, I mean, the Iranians certainly have I think what's really impressed us or impressed upon me during the course of this conflict is the utility of these one-way attack drones, and that is a real asymmetric threat capability where really cheap weapon, easy to produce. We may have destroyed most of their production capability, but that, I think, is something that they could retool a lot quicker than, say, their ballistic missile program.
1: Sure, like 15 grand. They're $15,000 to produce in Ukraine. The Iranians might be able to produce it for $4,000. How do we know?
23: Yeah, yeah. I mean, certainly we're talking the low, you know, the low double digit thousands or even less. And certainly, I think that the in that region they're a little bit better at, I guess, being a little bit extra resourceful and you know, reutilizing some scrap parts.
1: And the other fascinating reality is to watch how comfortable they are bombing their fellow Islamic-run areas that surround them, and how many American bases they knew is precisely where our guys were. Now, I might be suspicious, and then I read your article. Is it possible that they, in fact, are targeting our military by using their cell phone data?
23: Yeah, I mean, that is certainly a concern. During the first couple of days of the war, there was this diplomatic cable where the State Department announced that two U.S. troops were injured when a drone struck their hotel room. Not an American base, but their hotel room. And lately we have this report, you know, with CENTCOM acknowledging that, you know, there is a serious concern about smartphone location data being scraped up and used to put together a picture of where our troops are at if they're not on base. You know, we can see where they're congregating if we have enough data. That is certainly a concern, and it looks like CENTCOM, you know, was aware of this, but they may not have taken the greatest sets of precautions until the fighting actually began, and they may have done too little too late.
1: Now, Ryan, I'm going to take advantage of having you here because it's crucially important to also talk about the fantastic things that have been happening. And when I get Ryan Morgan, who is the chief Pentagon correspondent for Epoch Times, I'm taking advantage of it. I personally love the way in which the Trump administration has ripped out the infrastructure of not just cartels, but our own corrupt bureaucracies that have been working for decades with the drug distribution, cartels, Central, South America, Europe, Middle East. I can't help but notice how crucially important it was. The number one, get back the Panama Canal. Number two, get back Venezuela. Number three, in a month, secure the border. Less than a month, secure the border. But I've also been reading that the narco-terrorists who have been trying to bring cocaine to be distributed by Al Sharpton and the rest of the Democrats in Washington, D.C., they seem to be getting blown up to the tune of 98% of the cocaine traffickers seem to be getting blown up in the ocean. In fact, it's down 98%. That's a pretty good positive thing, isn't it?
23: Yeah, I mean, certainly that, you know, if you were to compare the two conflicts, you know, our focus on the Western Hemisphere versus our focus on the Middle East, the Western Hemisphere focus is playing a lot better in the polls than the Middle East conflict. You know, take that as you will. And certainly, you know, we've actually ramped up. I received an announcement from the Marine Corps that they sent an additional 1,300 troops to the Caribbean to assist the force buildup that's already there, that's actively been striking suspected drug boats. You know, it may also be a force buildup for some potential action with Cuba.
1: See, I'm old enough to remember the cocaine boom, and Cuba was an essential distributor of that, an essential logistic hub of that. Fidel Castro and the Cuban communists have been bankrupt virtually since the day they took over the island, and a lot of the money they used was working hand in glove with narco-terrorists. So Cuba plays a big role in this as well, and they have major problems. I mean, after all, they've been faking a political philosophy since Fidel Castro took over the island. And why don't we just take that over and call that the 51st state and cut Canada out and make Puerto Rico jealous? Have you thought of this?
23: I have not personally thought of making Cuba the 51st state.
1: The island is mine.
23: It certainly seems like something that the Trump administration may consider. They're kind of open to the idea of adding another state.
1: Cuba, it's right off Florida.
23: After some fireworks.
1: Yeah, well, you know, the thing, too, about Cuba, and the similarities are really quite there for people to witness. I mean, when you have the Cubans that have been killing their people since 1959. It really goes unmentioned. And the evidence is how many Cubans, since the dawn of communism, took over that island, how many have risked their life by swimming to America. And it's fascinating to watch American politicians talk about Cuba as if it's an alternative philosophy and discount all of the death that that island has perpetrated on its own citizens. It seems to be a theme, whether we talk about Iran, whether we talk about Venezuela, whether we talk about Cuba. Have you come to the realization I have that there are many, many traitors to the American, not just America first, but just the principles of what a republic is? Do you notice how many politicians in this country are totalitarian by nature and cuckold communists that pretend that these alternatives are something that America should entertain?
23: I think that's a little bit too political for me to handle.
1: All right, fair enough.
23: I try and stick to the...
1: When Congresswoman Jayapal talks about how great the Cuban healthcare system is, you'll have to forgive me. I know enough Cubans to realize it's worth the swim 90 miles to get away from it. And I'm wondering, when you look at this whole thing, where do you think we should bid on the first three-bedroom, three-bath Trump condo? Should it be Gaza, Iran, or Cuba? Where would you put your money?
23: I think Cuba is the front runner there.
1: I knew I could get you. So at the Epoch Times, when you hear the Pentagon, where do you fall when it comes to how weak we are with our weapons? And does Ukraine and the Biden agenda of giving our weapons to Ukraine and giving them the money to buy it and pretend it's somehow soaking our economy. Do we know what the drawdown is of our arsenals from Ukraine? And shouldn't that be brought up when we talk about if we have a drawdown in our arsenals versus just focusing on Iran?
23: Yeah, I don't have Ukraine-specific numbers, but, you know, taking a holistic look, you know, across all the different conflicts that we've been in or involved with in some way over the past, you know, 5 or 6 years, we are depleted. Just from the Iran conflict, I saw a report earlier this week that it said, you know, it could take between 2 and 6 years to fully replenish our stockpiles just from the pre-war level that we had before we started with Iran. So that has a bearing on other conflicts. You know, it's an opportunity cost for other things we might want to do around the world. For example, Acting Navy Secretary Hung Tao said that we actually have to pause our weapons deliveries to Taiwan to make sure that we have enough. Yeah.
1: And we just had the meeting with Trump and Xi Jinping. And I'm curious to know what you're hearing, what your interpretation is. To me, it seems as if Xi Jinping understands he should probably try to wait Trump out like the Democrats in Congress and the Senate are doing. How do you see it? What have you been hearing?
23: Yeah, I didn't actually see any major fireworks out of that meeting. I think Trump is kind of, you know, there's the deal maker aspect of Trump where he's not necessarily looking to start a war, and certainly not with with an emerging power like China. But you know, he is going to keep an eye on them, and certainly if the Chinese want to weigh Trump out, that might be their best option rather than going for direct confrontation.
1: I also can't help but notice, I feel it's a benefit that he's not predictable. I feel that is a benefit for our safety, and I feel that if you're Xi Jinping or even Vladimir Putin or anybody, you have to take into consideration, he has been the first president that pretty much has said, if we're in danger, if we're threatened, if you're not behaving the way we want, we will bomb you, and he has done it. And I'm curious to know if you think that that's a big benefit, the way it would appear just to the layman.
23: Yeah, I mean, it has its pluses and minuses. So, you know, if we're in the middle of negotiating with a party and then we decide to bomb them during those negotiations, it could tell other parties that we're negotiating with that, oh, watch out, like we could attack you at any moment. That may make them want to rush to a deal quicker with us, or it may make them say our negotiations are not necessarily to be trusted. Anytime we sit down at the table across from the United States, be wary.
1: Be nervous.
23: That we might be nervous.
1: You know what's interesting, too? If you think about the theocracy that we're dealing with, it really does. It's Jimmy Carter that was the president when they took over power. What do you think the odds are that they will not be led by a theocracy? And there will be some form of a democracy is too vain. Some form of representative government, some form other than a theocracy that runs Iran. Is there any chance, in your opinion? Or do we have a chance of there finally being an Iran that can resemble Persia, can resemble Iran before Jimmy Carter?
23: Looking at the current deal, I don't necessarily see a change in the government structure, the government model of Iran out of this current deal. Certainly, you know, down the line, if the Iranian military is significantly defanged and we've heard that they've been pretty heavily damaged, if there is an internal uprising, they may not have the weapons at hand to try and put that down. That is kind of, I think, the best case scenario for a change in government.
1: This is all good news. And I will keep an eye on the Epoch Times. And you should consider next board meeting saying we're going to have a real estate section of all of the places Trump is now going to build the Trump Towers. I think the Epoch Times real estate section is something that should be worked on. I mean, after all, you have it nailed everywhere else from everything you write about. Think about a real estate section, will you?
23: Yeah, I'll take it up.
1: Ryan Morgan, thanks for making time for me. You can find his writings at theepochtimes.com. Thanks again for making time.
23: All right. No worries.
1: We'll be back with your calls and comments.
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8: Good evening, Sean. In our QC Kinetics newsroom, we see a low of 58 tonight and a high of 72 Saturday. President Donald Trump says he's been holding meetings in the White House Situation Room with advisors looking to make a final determination on an Iran ceasefire. Here's Fox's Jeff Paul.
9: Now, here's what's on the table regarding the reported 60-day agreement. The Strait of Hormuz fully reopens and mines are removed within 30 days. The U.S. lifts its blockade, allowing Iran to sell oil freely. Iran agrees to not pursue a nuclear weapon, and talks begin on disposing its enriched uranium. There would also be discussions surrounding humanitarian aid for Iran and ending the conflict between Israel and Hezbollah.
8: Lawmakers in Springfield working down to the wire on a variety of subjects, including a Bears stadium bill. An investigation is underway following a deadly shooting on Chicago's West Side. One person died following the incident yesterday. White Sox and Tigers this evening. Northsiders battle the Cardinals. The news, a service of the AM 560 store. 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
17: It is a mess westbound 8094 at Broadway with an accident in the right lane solid from the Indiana Toll Road, and westbound on the Indiana Toll at Broadway, that accident blocking the right lane. Elsewhere on the outbound Edens, not a problem. The Kennedy downtown to O'Hare, 50 minutes. And going out on the Eisenhower 50 as well. Post office to 390. Stevenson looks better. 40 minutes to Saba Lakeshore Drive to the Veterans Memorial Tollway. 30 minutes up on Ryan, slowing in the Express 51st to Marquette. Eastbound Skyway traffic slows Marquette to Stony Island. Delays continue along the Saba Lakeshore Drive and the Tri-State either way. 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From the AM 560 Traffic Center, I'm Jill Urchak.
2: Now, your official weather forecast from the Air Right Heating and Cooling Weather Center.
10: Tonight, expect mainly clear skies with a low of 58. On Saturday, it'll be breezy and not as warm with high thin cloudiness reaching a high of 72. Saturday night will be partly cloudy with a low of 55. Sunday is expected to be beautiful with intervals of clouds and sunshine reaching a high of 74. I'm meteorologist Jason Caterina on AM 560, The Answer.
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0: That means tanks or troops crossing the border of Ukraine again. Then there will be no longer a Nord Stream 2. We will bring an end to it.
1: How will you do that exactly, since the project and control of the project is within Germany's control?
0: We will, I promise you, we'll be able to do it.
2: Launch a full investigation. The Biden administration created the largest ecological disaster the planet has ever known. The dimwit in diapers, he blew the pipeline. I know. Don't do a Kamala Harris joke, squirrel. You're sick. You're going to get us in trouble. Mitchell, displayed.
3: Sean, I think this whole team takeover needs a little bit of a revisionist. If Richard Day Daley was in office, he did a very good thing during the 1968 Democratic Party. And he said, we're going to shoot to kill during the riots. What I think we should do, and watch me on these words, right? We bring in sharpshooters. We bring in the military. We bring in basically sharpshooters from every point in the state. And we just take these teams down one by one, and they come in rows. And
2: I think you
3: that
2: could.
3: Would be a great deterrent.
2: I wouldn't. Why get your hands dirty? Just fence it off and let them take each other out. They shoot 39 people. They consider it a successful weekend. You know, the way in which you're conditioned is to use those words that they use. Team takeover. What are you talking about? I mean, think about how low we, the civilized people, have adapted to low living delinquency, criminality, and scum overtaking our society. What do you mean team? What the frack do you mean team takeover? And this is how you get used to living low. I mean, it's, honestly, look at how it's the year 2026. Chicagoans, Illinoisans now pay $33,000 a head. These are the students, scum, tearing up the city. Are you out of your mind? And the answer is what? More money? Get away from them. If you're civilized, if you don't want to live near the wretched, it's simple. Get away. Because they're not going to fix themselves. There's a lot of money in pretending you can fix it. And you take your sight broad to the Vatican. Thank you very much. Andrew Cherville.
4: What's the difference between Barack Obama and a piece of poo?
2: The poo sleeps better. It doesn't have to roll over and see Michelle on a pillow.
4: Barack never got into Joe Biden's pants.
2: Oh, I don't know if I'd bet on that. Thank you very much. That's so gross, squirrel. Well, you and him are going to get us in trouble. Philip, Missouri.
5: Hello, Sean. I want to tell you about my experience. I had a 4-hour layover in Chicago with Amtrak.
2: How did it end up? You didn't get the public transportation greeter that the CWB told us about yesterday, who liked punching people in the face on the red line, did you? Ten time felon arrested with a gun in his pants after punching people repeatedly in the face on the blue line. That's the Chicago public transportation greeter. It's like Walmart. Only a 6'2" illiterate moron with a gun in his belt buckle keeps punching you in the face. You didn't get that treatment, did you?
5: No, but I tell you, the workers there have a bad attitude. They hate their job. And you even tell them, hey, I'm not from here. Can you tell me what direction to go? Why are you bothering me? Go somewhere else. And it's crazy.
2: You're lucky you ever got back home. You don't ever tell a Democrat anything more than they need to know. First of all, they know you're not from here when you say hello, because that's not common in Chicago. Then you got the little bit of an accent. I don't know if anybody ever told you, just a little tiny accent. And you tell them you're not there. You're lucky they didn't give you instructions to the south side.
5: One more thing, Sean, is the food court that's above Amtrak. It's a scam, and it's busy. You can't find a place to sit down. My wife and I got two pieces of pizza and a cup of macaroni salad, $35 damn.
2: Yeah.
5: A bottle of water, $4. A cup of coffee's $4. They got you coming and going in there.
2: Absolutely. Look at it this way, though. At least it wasn't poison. You didn't see any dead rats, did you? Because believe me, they took a bite of it before you and your wife did.
5: Yeah. Yeah. Thanks a lot, Sean.
2: I'm glad you made it back.
5: I'm happy to be home.
2: Exactly. The air smells better. The food is better. And there's no Democrats in sight. Bill Hinsdale.
6: Hey, Sean. Still packing those S&Ps. It was music in my ears when you had that guy on the other day. He's talking about 8,300 and then 10,000. Oh, my God. But anyway, Sean, do you know how much? Well, no, you told me to hang on 4 months ago. You said you got a nice play. And, you know, anyway, helping me out for those mid-AM trades.
2: Yes.
6: Anyway, how much did this dumbass get for coming out to write this book? Because Dana Perino had a great thought process. The DNC should have just given her $10 million to not write anything and just shut up and let the Bidens go away. Do you have any idea how much they paid her?
2: How much do you pay? You remember when Barack Obama, who did nothing, and I'm serious about this, Bill, what is his career? Look at his career. He wrote two autobiographies.
6: Nothing.
2: It's the money laundering scheme, bro. You know that. And they funnel it from the government NGOs that are financed from the NGOs and all the different PAC scams. And they pretend that they sold these books and you make them rich inside the scam. The sickest part is when the NGO does it, because that means it's taxpayer money. So they don't write books. They actually sell them. They write books because they need a cash infusion. Who the frack would buy a book from Joe Biden?
6: They're a bitter grifter, lifelong grifter family. They're sticking it to the Democrats right now. And you got a dead cycle going on. It's taking Trump out of the limelight a little bit with Iran, but I mean the Bidens are bitter people, and they're
2: brilliant.
6: They just have no shame.
2: Come on, Bill. You're not from Albuquerque. How many gangsters you know that have shame? What are you, nuts? Go back, Bill. You want to see something fascinating? Go back to 1972 when he won the election. And the Teamsters for the paper secured it. They stole that election. But go back and buy the book by by the Irish gangster, the Irishman. I hear you paint houses. He bragged about owning Joe Biden. They're all from Delaware. Delaware is like the Ravens Club, Ravenites Club, whatever Gotti's club was in Manhattan. It's a mafia social club. The whole fracking state is existing on grift. The whole thing. They have one building. They have 33
6: right.
2: million LLCs registered to one building. You know who owns those LLCs? Hunter Biden. Scum of the earth, Bill. Come on. There's a handful of people that make money honestly in this country. Those are the ones that listen to this show and many others. Those are the 33%. That's it, Bill. 33% of us make this whole country work. The other two-thirds are suck-ons and grifters. Thank you very much, Bill. Boy, that should be on the back of his shirt, huh, Squirrel? When it comes to the Bidens, though, I mean, this Jill, and you see that picture of her as a babysitter, I don't think she's 15, Squirrel. And he met her on it through the brother. Get the hell out of here.
7: I see a yellow duck looking at me. Yellow duck, what do you see? I see a...
8: Shut the
2: f*** up! Yeah. That kid didn't buy a book, and neither did his parents. 312-642-5600.
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2: I'll tell you, if you remember the 80s, big fat Al Sharpton, you want to talk about a guy slaying stereotypes. Did you ever see him in jogging pants? Woo! You sure you're not Irish? Al Sharpton Looks even dumber skinny than he did fat. But man, you want to talk about a guy that got away with not just tax evasion of millions of dollars. Got caught on an FBI tape agreeing to sell kilos of cocaine from the pulpit. I mean, it's absolutely fantastic.
11: I can get a shoot, for about $35,000 a kilo. But I got to get,
12: more than one.
11: Right. I mean, if we're going to do this thing. Ten kilograms is like $350,000. That's a drop in the bucket. We can go bigger. Every kilogram we bring in, $3,500. So if we bring in 10, you make $35,000. But that's
12: a check pocket. Well, he can, what he's going to do, he'll do what he wants to do.
11: He can do it, 100 times over. Like, we'll supply it 100 times over.
13: Now, that video is reportedly from 1983, and after it aired, Al Sharpton threatened to sue HBO for millions of dollars.
2: On tape! FBI! I'm moving weight! Now he drops a few pounds, and he didn't do it through willpower, Squirrel. He got that fat bastard surgery where they cut like 90% of his stomach off. Now he's walking around looking like a taffy apple, big giant head, spewing the same kind of nonsense.
14: Because when we're dealing with this redistricting, Trump and others are trying to bring us back to an America that we struggled to get out of. So they
2: never worked a day in your life. How much did you owe to G? Was it $3 million or $4 that Barack squashed?
15: Weekly Standard's Mike Warren has been following this story. He joins us now from Washington. Mike, I presume you are not surprised by this story.
16: Yeah, I don't think anybody should be surprised. You look at Al Sharpton's career, he's sort of played the role of the charlatan of trying to sort of gin up outrage with some fake or maybe not completely honest stories about things. And of course, he's also had tax problems in the past. You put that all together, and the fact that we're still talking about Sharpton in 2015, he's also somewhat of a survivor. So I'm not surprised to see that he's found these creative ways to avoid paying taxes. But this is, this looks pretty bad, and I wonder if he's finally going to have to, pay his bill.
2: Well, not at all. Barack Obama, traitor and thief, squashed the tax problem. And now here he is, all dolled up in a suit he never could pay for, honestly.
14: There is a connection of why that they're having these fights on the White House lawn, the UFO and all, whatever they call it, UFC.
1: Yeah.
2: You know how freaking stupid he is? And you know how stupid the people are who support him and vote like him? Do you have any idea how freaking stupid this multi-millionaire swindler? Reverend, the Church of Perpetual Tax Evasion.

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3: Scumbag. Larry, I think you're a Democrat. Larry, you smell that squirrel? You smell it? It smells like failure, urine, stolen money. It smells like Obama's underwear drawer. Larry, are you a Democrat? Yeah, you are! You stupid son of a gun. This show is not for you. None of it's for you. You don't matter. You are the traitors and the thieves and the frauds. You are the one that tears down the quality of life everywhere you reside, everywhere you govern. You're Democrats. Not welcome. Stick to what you're good at. Stealing elections. Bringing down the quality of life. Oh, and squirrel, when it comes to stealing, I don't know if you can get better than the money for the fires in Palisades.
4: It has been nearly a year and a half since the LA wildfires raced through the Palisades and Altadena, destroying homes and neighborhoods. Thanks for joining us, everyone. I'm Carolyn Johnson.
5: And I'm Robert Kovacic. Donations poured in to help those who lost everything. Governor Newsom promised billions of dollars to help survivors, but NBC4 Investigates has traced some of the spending, and it wound up in places you may not expect.
3: Stole the money, Larry, you freaking scum. And you vote for it. You'd vote for him for president. You'll vote for any one of these morons. Because you love to be lied to. You know why, Larry? I think you have a small peachy. I really do!
6: PD investigation detailing allegations that captains, lieutenants, and commanders manipulated crime data in the district. Now, the next chapter in that scandal. Thanks for joining us here.
3: They feather bed him in jobs of importance. You know what I'm talking about, Larry. I found you. Here, you want to hear Larry Squirrel?
7: I'm under what? Gentlemen, this is Democracy Manifest. Have a look at the headlock here. See that chap over there? Get your hand off my penis! This is the bloke who got me on the penis before. Why did you do this to me?
3: All useless. And they don't pay their check.
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3: My next guest is a fantastic writer. He is the co-author of a book series called Gabriel Locke. Bound by Law was the first book. The second book, Bound by Fate. They're fantastic books. They're based on his father Umberto's experience. And he's the perfect person to have on to discuss the Cuban issue and exactly what's happening and the spin that's being put on the lipstick of the pig of communism. We'll talk to David Concio after Fox Weiser News.
4: Mulling his options. I'm John Saucier, Fox News. So is it a deal or not? Well, that's a big question, and President Trump has the answer as he's deciding how to respond to a developing peace proposal between the United States and Iran. Fox Business Network's Ashley Webster has more from Tel Aviv, Israel.
5: If it feels like we've been here before, we have several times, but it does appear that a deal between the U.S. and Iran is as close as it has been. And as we've been told, the president is now mulling over the framework of a peace deal. We'll have to wait and see how that works out. But in the meantime, Vice President J.D. Vance says the whole process is moving forward.
6: We do think they're negotiating, at least so far, in good faith, and we're making some progress.
5: President Trump highlighted the two key areas in this proposal, posting on Truth Social that Iran must agree that they will never have a nuclear weapon or bomb. He also says the Hormuz Strait must be immediately open. No tolls for unrestricted shipping traffic in both directions.
4: President Trump said this week he's not rushing into any deal. Vice President J.D. Vance telling reporters the progress is being made. The former attorney general testifying on Capitol Hill about the Justice Department's Epstein investigation. Here's Fox's Jared Halpern at the White House.
7: Former Attorney General Pam Bondi met behind closed doors for a transcribed interview with the House Oversight Committee. But Democrats say she refused to answer questions about President Trump's role in the release of files from the Jeffrey Epstein investigation. Assistant Attorney General Harmeet Dhillon attended the session and says there were limits on what could be discussed.
8: There were ground rules laid with the committee before we walked in there, and we simply wanted to stick to those.
7: Bondi conceded there were redaction errors made, but in an opening statement defended the Justice Department's work and its compliance with the law. At the White House, Jared Halpern, Fox News.
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2: 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We've got the answer from the AM 560 Traffic Center.
9: It's still very heavy out there with slight improvement. Westbound 8094, that accident at Broadway, that is off to the side. On the Reagan, traffic slowing east to 22nd to the tri-state, but the tri-state itself still showing delays either way, and so is DuSable Lakeshore Drive. On the Edens outbound trip, that remains wide open. Kennedy, 45 minutes out to O'Hare. The express lanes at Ogden, there is a stall, and that is blocking a lane right now. Eisenhower going out Give yourself 50, Post Office to 390, Stevenson out, 30 to the Tri-State, 40 out to 355, and the outbound Dan Ryan is a 30-minute trip. 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From the AM 560 Traffic Center, I'm Jill Urchak.
2: Now, your official weather forecast from the Air Right Heating and Cooling Weather Center.
10: Tonight, expect mainly clear skies with a low of 58. On Saturday, it'll be breezy and not as warm with high thin cloudiness reaching a high of 72. Saturday night will be partly cloudy with a low of 55. Sunday is expected to be beautiful with intervals of clouds and sunshine reaching a high of 74. I'm meteorologist Jason Katarina on AM 560, The Answer.
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2: From the streets of Melrose Park to the trading floor of the Merc, he's fought for every dollar he's ever earned. And now, with personal liberty and our system of capitalism under assault in America, he's here to seize back our rights from the government with a cigar in one hand and a copy of the Declaration of Independence in the other.

0: positively about communism anywhere, it makes my eye twitch and my lip quiver. But when you hear people talk about the benefits of any system in Cuba, you're talking and you're listening to an absolute fraud, failure, and communist.
1: I worked on global health for 10 years before coming to Congress, so it's an area that I'm very interested in. Cuba has a remarkable public health system, lowest infant mortality, maternal mortality, sort of the opposite of what the United States has.
0: Congresswoman Cacay is a congresswoman from a ghetto area, as most Democrats, in fact, all Democrats are, or soon to be ghetto area. And for her to put lipstick on the pig of a healthcare system that is responsible for the deaths of untold millions infuriates me. Now imagine if you're Cuban. Well, then you'd be my next guest. He is a co-author to an incredible book series called Gabriel Locke. First book, Bound by Law. Second book, Bound by Fate. Gabriel Locke series is out now. I know they're working on a third book. They're both my friend. This is my friend David. On behalf of his father, Umberto, who I love to death, happy birthday to the old man. Did you tell him?
2: Of course I told him. How was I not going to tell him?
0: Well, it's, you know, every time, you know, I'm lucky enough too. I have, and I told you, I have my dear friend Ivan, and, you know, his mother and father were in their teens when Fidel Castro took over. Your father was a young boy when they took over, but luckily and thank God they were able to come here. And then to be intimate with knowing what it costs the people who'd risk their lives to get away from this hellhole prison island, and to hear American politicians talk about it and wax poetically of the benefits of communism, it's infuriating me. And I'm not even Cuban. I can't even imagine what this does to your father.
2: That's a touchy subject. I mean, you know, you work so hard to get out of such an oppressive nation, right? One that had a personal angle against my grandfather, who is, as you know from what we've told you, was a former military officer, right? Who yep. declined being a higher position with Castro, and actually told him to his face that he would never fight for a communist. He said some other words too that I can't say on the air, but you know, needless to say, it really put my family in jeopardy. Obviously, my grandfather's family, but you know, my father, my grandmother, may she rest in peace. My grandfather, should he rest in peace, and of course, my young aunt, who at that time was 5.5 months old. And people don't understand, you know, really just how horrible the situation was then and how it still is today.
0: David, and this is the thing to focus on. This is not a government. There is no such thing as a communist government. There is a mafia state. There is a murderous, violent prison system. It isn't citizens. It isn't a democracy. There are no defense attorneys. And if you wiggle the wrong way, if you're lucky, you live the rest of your life in prison. This is the other fascinating thing. And I was both blessed and cursed, right? Because I think everybody should see it for themselves to have an appreciation of what it is. But the fear in the ordinary Cuban's face, if anything is mentioned of the government, they understand for just mentioning something negative about the government, you're going to prison. Whether you spend a year or 10 has not just ambiguity, is up to whatever mood the so-called government representative is, because there are no judges. There's just government assets.
2: 100%, and people don't understand that at all. You know, they might have a court system, but it's a joke, right? Everything is kind of more for show. And talking about the healthcare system in particular, you know, I find it laughable that they would say that Cuba has this incredible healthcare system. You know, when we get to that point, I can explain firsthand what happened to one of my family members in particular and what we've seen with the rest of my family being on a better part of Cuba, which is on the eastern side, which tends to have less of the toxicity and poison that is communism because it's so far away from the capital of Havana.
0: Well, what else is fascinating is to watch the propaganda now by these imbeciles, these young people, this fool who lives with his mother, another intellect of the left who lives with his mother, this Hassan Piker scumbag and the Code Pink scumbags. And they go there and they talk about it famously. Did you ever ask, why don't they just actually go there? I mean, Cuba has a population problem. They're not nearly as populated as they were. Why don't they actually live there? The climate is beautiful. They say they love communism. There's enough room for everybody. I mean, millions have died trying to get to America. Don't you think this is something that we should really work on? Why insist we have it here when it's just 90 miles offshore and the weather's better?
2: The weather might be the only thing that's better in Cuba compared to anything else.
0: Yeah.
2: That's hilarious. No, I wish that we could have an exchange program where you could send American citizens in exchange for whatever citizen of another country, you know, obviously properly vetted, of course, you know, so that they can come and experience the United States, and so that our citizens that don't want to be here or love every other system can go there. You know, it's just laughable. Hassan Piker, I don't even want to get into that because it's just clear. Like you said, there are just so many imbeciles that have no idea. They have no firsthand experience. They just think, you know, they're playing to an audience that's paying them to say these things. And that's really why I think these people have these positions, because it's not rational in any other way.
0: So as somebody who has spent your time writing and speaking multiple languages and traveling, you know, I see it and I call it treason. When an American politician talks fondly of communism, when an American politician is willing to spew propaganda, I view this as absolute unequivocal treason. This is something, though, that happens all around the world, whether it's a version of a form of communism they pretend you can live with, like socialism or Marxism. The reality is, I don't think it lives anywhere where it isn't enforced by the threat of imprisonment or death. But I haven't traveled to all of these places. You have. Am I wrong on what I say is that ultimately it's a form of what I witnessed firsthand in Cuba, whether you're in Europe in totalitarian nations or whether you're in the Middle East or in the Asian Pacific? Where is it that you can live peacefully under some form of ism, communism, socialism, or Marxism?
2: I don't think there's any place. The only place that I'm aware of in history that actually survived to a decent degree, and then eventually had a really horrible civil war when it split up, was Yugoslavia. Yugoslavia was technically the only successful communist state that ever existed, because it lasted, I think, as long as about 20 years is what it lasted, 25,
0: yeah,
2: something like that. But that was the only one, and the very concept of communism success literally comes from a homogeneous society. So the problem is that if you have a homogeneous society, everybody has to be of the same tribe, right? So all of a sudden you got to determine which tribe is the correct tribe, or which race of people is the correct tribe here. And I don't want to live in a society where we're deciding who lives or who dies for the sake of the tribe.
0: You know, it's fascinating, because when you talk about deciding who lives or who dies, and you see what's happening in these Democrat strongholds across America, and you see the philosophy now of the governments protecting predators, releasing predators out onto society, and subjecting taxpaying, law-abiding citizens to the ramifications, they be damned, and the normalization of this very, very low living. And then you realize that, in my opinion, this is used to distract from the fact these are thiefdoms. From New York to California, these Democrat enclaves have had a money problem for many years. And they used some of the welfare system to bail it out. They used some of the charity in California to bail it out. They used all of the COVID money to bail it out. But how much of what we see and the bastardization of American law, which is your specialty and your father's specialty, and the idea that law in this country is supposed to enforce law, not release the predators back out onto society. And when you see this happening, how much of this is a cover for the financial crimes that are these Democrat thiefdoms that have stolen the money in the same way socialist countries, Marxist country, and communist countries steal money?
2: It's just so many different things, Sean. It's horrible. It probably is. A lot of it is probably a cover for that. But the other thing, too, is that when you think about the way that communism, or really socialism, functions in terms of control, you have to create a society that is unsafe. Because then, by creating a society that is unsafe, you can exert additional executive power. And there's a reason, I think, why President Trump has been hesitant to use any real military presence in any of these unruly states, right? We trust our democratic system. We trust when I say democratic, obviously within our constitutional republic, but we trust that the people will ultimately go out and make the right decisions. And I think we saw that with this past election and the fact that he won in a landslide. The popular vote, 4,000 counties, every single swing state. Now, if we can actually get the SAVE Act to pass, I think Americans will eventually vote out these systems. The country and really the Americas are changing. You know, for the first time in a long time, South America is completely fed up with the socialists. I think out of the 13 countries in South America, I believe there are 13, 9 of them have conservative governments now.
0: That's fascinating.
2: So it's only, yeah, it's fantastic. It's fascinating. It's a new wave, really, this red wave of republicanism and really conservative values. And I think that this plays into moving the manufacturing from China and other places and really solidifying the Monroe Doctrine. I think this is the wave that will fundamentally change the world over the next 70 years.
0: Now, you and I know that the decent people, the people who are not assets of the government, who are not working in the government in Cuba, are longing for the day that the communists fall. And I know that you still have contacts to a certain extent of people who are going through. How excited are the Cuban people at the idea that this Cuban communist government can be toppled finally?
2: They're beyond excited. The reality is that I have a hard time now speaking with my family because of all the brownouts and blackouts and everything else that they've been suffering, right? We normally would speak with our family every couple of days, maybe every 2 to 3. I think my grandparents have gone as much as 3 weeks without speaking to the loved ones. We have a huge family. So it goes to show how difficult it is in this moment. But I can tell you that especially the Cuban exile community is extremely happy in anticipation for this fall. And I believe that it will happen. Hopefully it will happen with no loss of life. You know, there will just be a settlement agreement and the communist government 10 rungs down will step out and leave and move to Moscow or move wherever they have to move. We hope that that's the solution. But without a doubt, you won't see me for 2 weeks when the revolution falls. You might as well just, you better buy a ticket to Miami because it's going to be the party of your life.
0: Well, I'm just going to drive over. But one of the fascinating things is to watch how they had this hybrid system where the Castro scumbags had a company that they used as a vestibule of corruption. And you saw the sister get arrested. I think it was only a few days ago. Did you see that in Miami? You know what I'm talking about?
2: Not see that.
0: Oh,
2: no.
0: I want you to hear this, David. I want you to hear this.
3: Secretary of State Marco Rubio said on Thursday that the U.S. had arrested Adisla Tres Morera, the sister of the executive president of Cuba's Galleza, a sprawling conglomerate of military-run businesses. In a post on X, Rubio said that, quote, Morera was managing real estate assets living in Florida, while also aiding Havana's communist regime. That's until he, quote, terminated her permanent resident status.
0: So just like Castro's daughter, just like the upper echelon of the government and their kids, how they come to Florida, they use the money that is stolen from the people in their communist utopia, and they buy a tremendous amounts of real estate. They're talking about this girl being worth $1 billion, and Fidel Castro's daughter, also a multi-billionaire. And you look at Hugo Chavez's daughter, where do they live? In Miami. And Maduro's daughter, where do they live? California. And so much of the money has been used to acquire very expensive real estate. I'm curious to know, from a legal standpoint, when you see that Exxon is now taking Cuba to court, what happens when this all does fall apart? Because after all, it's not about communism or utopia. It's about stealing money and enriching government and their families. What happens in that? It's just drawn out in court, and who gets the money? And you've got millions of Cubans that have suffered over the years. I'm curious to know how you see it settling at the end of the day, because the government has been stealing billions from the people. What happens?
2: Well, let me kind of explain to you what happened really with the deaths of these airmen, for which, you know, Raul Castro has been indicted, right? So you're familiar with that, right? The four airmen that were shot down. Okay. So that happened in 1996. In the mid-2000s, I believe, I think it was 2006, exactly 10 years later, the families sued the Cuban government using the assets that the United States had frozen, right? Because we know that Cuba had frozen assets from the United States in the 60s, so we turned around and we froze a bunch of their assets and took Cuba to federal court, and they won. and they were able to receive compensation for the deaths of their loved ones against those assets. So the way that I see this is that the Cuban exile community may be entitled to pursuing some of that to see if that's distributed, or perhaps those funds that have been held all this time may be redistributed to the people, and we will see the seizure of these assets that have belonged to Cubans at large, if you will, in the government, and using that as a possibility as a refunding, a rebuilding fund or something to that level should the government fall.
0: Well, there's a lot of similarities that I see, and I'm curious to know how you see it. Puerto Rico is a U.S. territory. It's not a state, shouldn't be a state, but it is a territory. There are benefits that are mutual for Puerto Rico, and there are benefits for America. I don't know why anyone isn't talking about, now Cuba, you're our territory. Game over, get the hell out of here. Every Cuban imprisoned, exiled, I don't care what you do with them, and now you let the people live in the way the Puerto Ricans live. And Puerto Ricans, for the most part, are make up wonderful areas, wonderful people, patriotic people. I mean, don't get me wrong, everybody's got scallywags. However, isn't that the solution for what we see here in Cuba? And it brings security from foreign enemies, preventing them from going on there the way that they're licking their chops and have been since the communists took over?
2: I mean, I would think that would be the natural move from the U.S. government. I would like to believe that that is one of the directions that perhaps Secretary of State Rubio and, of course, President Trump have possibly considered. The real thought behind it is, how much can the United States benefit from having them as a territory? Clearly, they're a very profitable island in terms of tourism, even right now. You know, yeah. Imagine what happens if they actually rebuild it and stop the dilapidation and everything else. But when you consider the fact that Cuba has much more fertile land than Puerto Rico, can have much better exports, can have a booming tourist industry, then without a doubt, if it became a U.S. territory, it would probably be the number one piece of land of which the United States has jurisdiction in terms of tourism.
0: Absolutely.
2: Not even a question.
0: Well, so and we owe it to them for what we abandoned them.
2: Yeah. Well, the other piece of it is, you know, if we move in that direction, how would that work? Would we treat it the same way as Puerto Rico? Would we treat it any differently? Is there a possibility for an annexation of a state? You know, you have a number of different things that could happen. And so the reality is we have to really see what favors the American public and obviously the U.S. government in terms of moving forward. Because at the end of the day, there is a language barrier, there's a cultural barrier, et cetera, and it's a little bit greater than that of Puerto Rico. You're also talking about 60 plus years of communist rule where the ingrained culture is to steal.
0: But never forget,
2: makes it difficult.
0: The Puerto Ricans had the FLAN, the actual terrorists, 100 bombings. I mean, Obama freed them, and now everybody gets along. So I think Puerto Rico has had more terrorist attacks on the homeland than Cuba has. They just distributed more drugs than Puerto Rico did. But these are things that are all going in the series, aren't they? These are things that are all going to go. Are we done with book three yet, or where are we?
2: We're working on it. We're still moving in that direction. Look, I want to make sure that it's perfect. You're going to get it about 4 months earlier than everyone else. Okay, I do promise you.
0: Well, I got to tell you, we have a friend of the show who's a great guy. He's a producer, and I said, you got to take a look at this series. Absolutely fantastic. This has to be a series. It is just fantastic. As a book series, it would be even better. And you know, I want a part in it, and I can't paint my bald spot forever. So let's get moving on this. What do you think?
2: I'm moving on, and I still got to send you the request so that you can have a blurb on the back of our book.
0: Absolutely, whatever you need. I'm honored to have privilege to read them in the way I have early, and more importantly, to know you and your father. I absolutely love you. You know that, and give your father another kiss for me. And can't wait for the book. And where does everybody go to get Gabriel Locke book series? Because you know you got to start with Bound by Law, and then you got to jump into Bound by Fates if you're going to get ready for number three.
2: Absolutely. So you got to go to Amazon, Barnes & Noble, pretty much anywhere where books are sold. If you go to Books A Million, if you go just anywhere online, you type it in, you'll be able to find it. You order it, it'll be at your house in less than a week. So the reality is we're pretty much everywhere. You know, and we're excited to move on to project number three. The good news is, and I forgot to tell you this, I met Glenn Beck not too long ago.
0: Oh, yeah.
2: Had a chance to give him the book. And a month later, I ran into him again at another event. And he actually was kind of swarmed by a couple of people. And he said, hey, look, ladies and gentlemen, excuse me, I need to take care of something. Walked to the back of the room where I was, stuck his hand out and said, hey, where's your father?
0: Yeah.
2: And I said, oh, he's on his way. And he said, well, I'm not leaving till I shake his hand. By the way, I'm halfway through your book, and it's excellent. So yeah, I think by now he's probably finished it, but yeah, we'll see.
0: You can see he's a great guy, and he's a new Floridian, so I'm looking forward to the day I get to meet him, too. I've always admired him. But listen, that's the kind of hookup you need, brother. He's the guy when it comes to books and movies and entertainment, Blaze TV. In the meantime, you just stuck with me. What do you think, kid?
2: Listen, I don't see you as a dime a dozen. I see you as a one of a kind, all right? So I'm very blessed to know you.
0: David Concio, thank you so much for joining me. Please give my best to your father. I look forward to the next time.
2: Will do. Thank you, and God bless. God bless the USA.
0: You too, brother. Oh, and USA. We'll be back with your calls and comments.
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0: 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And it's just a great event because it's all of us. 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You buy a foursome. 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The most important time to take advantage of the fact that people that listen to this station are the people that make the world go around in our little family. So I hope I see you out there on June 15th at McRae Memorial Golf Club in Barrington. 312-642-5600. When we get back, we're going to go with Linda, Phyllis. We got two ladies on the line. If you care to join, that'll be after Mike Scott.
17: Good evening, Sean. In our QC Kinetics newsroom, a crystal clear sky overnight and a low of 58. President Donald Trump has been holding White House Situation Room meetings with advisors looking to make a final determination on moving forward with a deal to extend the Iran ceasefire. Lawmakers in Springfield working down to the wire on a variety of bills, but the Bears Stadium project is near the top of that list, with Indiana offering a solid proposal. State lawmakers in Springfield have been negotiating for months on a deal. Indiana Governor Mike Braun says his deal can't be beat.
18: We got a AAA credit rating. Where would you want to be the next 50 years? You'll get more stadium for your money here in Indiana.
17: The deadline for any deal is Sunday night. Southsiders battle the Tigers. Northsiders tangle with the Cardinals. 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Up next in the AM 560 Traffic Center, here's Jill Urchak. Up next in the AM 560 Traffic Center.
12: It is improving, although it's taken quite a bit. Starting with the good news, the outbound 8 ends, that remains clear. On the Kennedy, 38 minutes from the Jane Byrne Interchange to O'Hare, the express lanes that stall at Ogden is gone. On the Eisenhower, give yourself 45 minutes, post office to 390. Stevenson outbound, that looks much better as well, a half hour out to the Veterans Memorial Tollway. Going out on the Ryan, 20 minutes now to get to 95th, stop and go in the express.
19: still 51st to Marquette, and the Skyway remains heavy eastbound Marquette to Stony Island. Delays remain along DuSable Lakeshore Drive and the Tri-State either way, while the other tollways look better. This report is a service of the AM 560 store. 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From the AM 560 Traffic Center, I'm Jill Urchak.
20: Now, your official weather forecast from the Air Right Heating and Cooling Weather Center.
21: Tonight, expect mainly clear skies with a low of 58. On Saturday, it'll be breezy and not as warm with high thin cloudiness reaching a high of 72. Saturday night will be partly cloudy with a low of 55. Sunday is expected to be beautiful with intervals of clouds and sunshine reaching a high of 74. I'm meteorologist Jason Caterina on AM 560, The Answer.
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4: Pam Bondi is going through cancer treatments, and she was brought to Congress to talk about the Epstein redactions. Very, very interesting stuff, not just because Barack Obama and Joe Biden did nothing except protect the Epstein files, and now we know why. Reid Hoffman was his closest friend. And the Democrats now are going to try to imply that Donald Trump is somehow more culpable than Reid Hoffman or Bill Clinton, who invited Jeffrey Epstein to the White House 17 times while he was the sitting president.
5: There's a terrible and tragic irony at play this week because behind these closed doors, the Department of Justice is continuing to cover up and stonewall the courageous Epstein survivors like Liz here. At the same time, the same Department of Justice, led by Harmeet Dhillon and others, Todd Blanche, has launched an investigation into E. Jean Carroll and those who supported her successful legal effort that found Donald Trump liable of sexual assault.
4: Liable of sexual assault. That's interesting. Not to mention they moved the statute of limitations, they got the Democrat judge and all the rest of it. But the only thing to ever focus on, every time you hear, and you will hear this, whether it's from news media morons or morons you may know that are still dumb enough or corrupt enough or lie repeatedly enough to be Democrats, they will mention Epstein, and you should simply mention Reid Hoffman, Tom Pritzker, Bill Clinton, and a plethora of other Democrats.
6: Brad, you speak about the corruption of power centers. I think a major one has to be the New York Times. The number one person in the Epstein files from Silicon Valley, which is Reid Hoffman, mentioned 2,600 times, had a multi-year relationship with Epstein. They call each other very good friends. They did deals together. Reid stayed at the trifecta, which is not just the island, but the townhouse and the New Mexico ranch. And if you're going to write about
4: I wonder if they played Naked Twister with Tom Pritzker. You know Tom Pritzker?
6: Silicon Valley, Reid was the one who introduced Epstein to Peter Thiel and Elon Musk and Mark Zuckerberg, organized that famous dinner. How can you not mention that as the root of Epstein's involvement in Silicon Valley? And yet, Reid just gets a mention in one sentence of that article along with several other people. It's crazy. I mean,
4: it's not crazy. It's brilliant. It's brilliant. And the E. Jean Carroll, also known as SVU, Law and Order, Season 13, Episode 11, that's beautiful, too, up until now. Because now it isn't just Business Insider, the defense attorney for Trump. It's everybody that knows this schizophrenic whore was lying.
7: All right, none of this. The Justice Department is investigating the nonprofit which funded a portion of E. Jean Carroll's civil lawsuits against President Trump. The organization, American Future Republic, is run by billionaire Reid Hoffman. And sources tell CBS News prosecutors are looking into potential crimes, including money laundering, conspiracy, and obstruction. Hoffman could not be reached for comment. CBS News legal reporter Katrina Kaufman joins me on set for more on this case. Katrina, I remember we both covered the civil lawsuits extensively, so this may come to some people as a bit of a surprise, but what is the update on what is being investigated now?
8: Earl, you're right. Yeah, we sat in that courtroom with E. Jean Carroll, but what's coming out now is that it is being looked into Reid Hoffman's organization. He is a billionaire. He's one of the co-founders of LinkedIn, and he gave some money to support E. Jean Carroll's lawsuits. So,
4: by the way, Squirrel, LinkedIn sucks. And you know what else I am enjoying? That Trump's picture that will be on the $250 bill, it's the same picture that was used to book him
9: For America's 250th birthday, we could soon see a new $250 bill with President Trump's face on it. The Bureau of Engraving and Printing is making plans to print the new commemorative notes, but only if certain things come together. Legislation would need to be passed, but so far Congress hasn't taken any action on it. Also, putting an image of a living person on U.S. currency is not authorized by U.S. statute.
4: Oh, don't worry. It'll happen, and use the photo. That is the greatest representation of a corrupt government, lawfare, weaponization, and collusion between presidents and bureaucracies inside the government to railroad somebody who would have the audacity to change the trajectory, which is why Ron DeSantis better look out. I mean, after all, it's kind of different for a politician to say you bought the real estate, you shouldn't pay taxes on it. If you advocate for the property rights of citizens, you are an enemy of this state.
10: We're home for 20 years, and I want the American dream available for people of all walks of life, but particularly our young people who are starting families. You're going to be able to buy a tax, that's going to be one, or buy a house and have a, that tax relief from you. That is going to be a huge, huge boon. But what I've also said, Sean, people say, oh, you're not going to have any police, schools, all this other stuff. Well, when we had $32 billion coming in 2019, we had all that. Now there's $60 billion. So you
4: see, it's where we, the non-Democrat, manage everything better. Everything. The Democrat, on the other hand, what they do, at least it's consistent. They use excuses to steal money.
11: Investigative reporter Eric Lender joins us now from the newsroom with more on what happened to all that money. Eric.
12: Hi, Carolyn and Robert. Well, you may remember seeing Governor Newsom and a bunch of local leaders out in Pasadena in the days after the Eaton and Palisades fires, pledging a $2.5 billion relief package for fire victims. Well, now we know a lot more that about all of that money, that a lot of it hasn't been used, and the portion that was distributed actually sent very little directly to fire victims. Instead, much of the spending circulated through state agencies for their fire-related work, and we learned some of the money was even diverted to pay for crowd control in last summer's protests against immigration enforcement.
4: What? They paid protesters. They paid governments. And that what they didn't do is pay the very people who had their home burned down because of government incompetence. And you're going to hear about redacted files? From Epstein? Those aren't half as interesting as the redacted files that prove beyond the shadow of a doubt, from Congresswoman Ilhan Omar to Governor Stupid Face Walz and AG Ayatollah Asshat. They knew the money was being stolen in Minnesota.
11: Tonight, we're asking, what the fraud? There are calls for more transparency as the state works to address fraud in Medicaid programs. A consultant identified millions of dollars in payments that didn't meet DHS policies.
13: But that report was heavily redacted, meaning information was not shared with the public. And as Callan Gray reports, lawmakers feel they're being left in the dark as they were.
4: They won't let the Republicans see the money trail back to Ilhan Omar and the governor, who created those policies specifically to be stolen.
14: We in Minnesota passed a paid family medical leave. You have a child? You. And I had to go back to work 5 days after my kids were born. This allows you to stay home a certain amount of time. What we know is that gets the child off to a better start. The family works better. We stay in their employers. We get more consistency in that. So come.
4: And we also know you stole the money. 312-642-5600.
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23: This is John Katsimatidis, the Cat's Corner. Well, I remember the movie Mr. Smith Goes to Washington. What happened? We have too many politicians in Washington that know nothing about business. Why? We need more common sense in Washington. Whether we're talking about the federal government, state government, you need common sense. We need the balance of power in our government. Doctors, lawyers, accountants, professionals, business people, and blue-collar workers. And that's the only way we can come out with common sense. Putting on taxes and regulations without knowledge of what happens. Some of the states are not doing a good job. All they do is raise taxes. And then when they need more money, they tax the taxes. I mean, you got to laugh about it, but it's happening. We need people that have common sense, a balance of power in all our legislative functions to be able to operate our country, our states, our cities more efficiently. This is John Katsimatidis, the Cat's Corner.
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24: Кабас колбасит соло, колбасер по пояс голый.
4: Oh, I cannot wait for the Ukrainian investigation, Squirrel. Hopefully they'll be coming soon, right after the Ilhan Omar. And did you see this arrogant scumbag?
25: Yeah. No, I mean, and I listen, please investigate all you want, right? Like, to me, I'm not like, I'm above the law, and how dare you, you know, like...
4: Well, you should already be in jail. After all, you perpetrated immigration fraud when you married your brother. But you shouldn't expect much of the Democrats. And I will say, the trajectory continues right up north of Illinois. What the hell is going on? I thought that Governor Evers...

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2: A 16-year-old Armani Green, who investigators say goes by the name Money, is charged as an adult for attempted first-degree murder, shooting into...
3: He'll do 30 years. That's the difference. When you pay taxes, law is to be enforced. Criminals are to be in prison. Murderers are to be executed. That's how well-run states are. I understand if you're listening to this and you're in New York or New Jersey or Chicago, California, you understand. But take solace in the fact there are still fantastic states. They're just all not run by Democrats. Have a good weekend, and if you hear fireworks, odds are you're in the middle of a teen takeover, where it is going to be safer in Iran this weekend for Americans than it will be Democrat-run areas. But it's time to celebrate with our friend Charlie Kirk and then the anthem. Take it away, Squirrel.
4: Islam is not compatible with Western civilization, period. I'm not talking about individual. We're talking about the macro ideology where many of them gather together and what that metastasizes into. So I want you to try to filter out any individual interactions, because that is a distraction from what is happening civilizationally. How is it incompatible? Number one, we as Christians believe in freedom of speech. We believe that it is our birthright. Islamists do not believe in freedom of speech, period. You cannot question Muhammad. You cannot make fun of him. You cannot question the state. Number two, they do not believe in freedom of expression or freedom of religion. In Islam, in the verses, you are allowed to lie. You are allowed to deceive in front of God as long as it advances the aims and goals of Islam. You are allowed to masquerade a different version of yourself. Foreign concept to those of us as Christians. Because what is the ultimate value claim of Christianity? It is truth. Because our Lord and Savior is truth, and truth became flesh. At the top of all of it is truth. In Islam, it is not truth. Truth is not the ultimate Islamic value. It's not. It's power. It's domination, subjugation, conquer, conquest. Islam is taking over by force. There's a reason why it is a religion of the sword to create a global caliphate.

0: The following contains a celebrity impersonation.
1: Mr. President, we're seeing reporting that air conditioning systems are failing as temperatures rise. What is your response?
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6: Fox News, I'm Tom Regani. America is awaiting President Trump's response on the peace deal with Iran. Fox's Peter Deuce explains what the president wants included.
7: The Hormuz Strait must be immediately open. No tolls. Ships caught in the strait due to our amazing and unprecedented naval blockade, which will now be lifted, may start the process of heading home. Enriched materials, sometimes referred to as nuclear dust, will be unearthed by the United States in close coordination and conjunction with the Islamic Republic of Iran.
6: President Trump is scrapping plans for a major renovation at the Kennedy Center following a judge's order.
8: President Trump says his administration will return control of the Kennedy Center to Congress. The move came hours after a federal judge in Washington ruled the center's board illegally added President Trump's name to the performing arts venue and also blocked a two-year closure for major renovations.
6: That's Fox's Jared Halpern. 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
10: 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President Trump to make a final determination on the war with Iran.
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10: Welcome to Seculo for this Friday. 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I'd love to hear from you today. Again, 1-800-684-3110 to get your voice heard on the air. We are covering a breaking news item. And when we say breaking, we mean it was breaking. We had a different show planned. And in the last second, President Trump put out a statement on Truth Social that kind of changed everything of what we were going to be talking about today as well. As we will still talk a little bit later on with Rick Grinnell about the tightening race in Los Angeles, but this is the current breaking news item right now. As we know, President Trump has entered the Situation Room. A statement came out. We'll read it to you. It says, Iran must agree. Then again, this again came out less than or just about an hour ago. Iran must agree that they will never have a nuclear weapon or bomb. The Hormuz Strait must be immediately open. No tolls for unrestricted shipping traffic in both directions. All water mine bombs, if any, will be terminated. We have removed through detonation numerous such mines. It goes on and on. But more importantly, they have been called in to the Situation Room right now. It goes, other items of far less importance have already been agreed to. Again, this is essentially saying that all nukes have to be destroyed. I'll be meeting now in the Situation Room to make a final determination. Thank you for your attention to this matter. President Trump using the term final determination. I think this is a big moment once again.
12: This is what we talked about to some degree yesterday, how there were reports from Axios and others picked it up throughout the day that the parties that were negotiating, the Iranians and the U.S., had agreed to this memorandum of understanding. And what we even said yesterday is it is up to President Trump. He mentioned that, you know, he would make a decision.